0: who snuck out of the Birmingham jail. That letter from Birmingham jail that King wrote on toilet paper and scraps. It was Clarence Jones, his lawyer, who snuck it out of the jail and got it printed. Y.T. Walker did that part, but Clarence got it out, and Y.T. Walker did his part. But a longtime confidant and lawyer, Dr. King, has passed away here in California at the age of 95. Both men, 95. We've lost two giants, and so tomorrow in the 10 o'clock hour, we'll love on Sonny Rollins for the entire hour, and then we'll do the same for Clarence Jones in the third hour on our Thursday program. It's in moments like these that I consider all over again how grateful I am, how fortunate I am, how blessed I am to have known and met so many people over the course of my broadcast career, and to have this library of amazing conversations with these people that I can bring to you in moments like these. So that's the rundown for tomorrow and Thursday as it relates to Sonny Rollins and Clarence Jones. In this hour, we'll start in a moment about traveling virtually to Cuba and checking with our White House correspondent and public affairs chief, Dr. Nicordalai-Corte, who is embedded this week with an emergency fact-finding high-profile delegation of African-Americans at this moment of profound historical reckoning and citizen diplomacy for the tiny island nation, not seen, I think it's fair to say, in a generation, with a particular and profound focus on Afro-Cubanos. As you know, Donald Trump and Marco Rubio have been leaning hard on Cuba, threatening an invasion, blocking their oil shipments from Venezuela, which has led to numerous blackouts, filing charges against the former president, Raul Castro, and much more mischief. I hate that my itinerary kept me from accepting the invite to go to Cuba once again. I would have loved that trip, but we are instead sending our man, Dr. Corte, to represent us, and we'll check with him in just a second. After we do that, that is to say, travel virtually to Cuba, we'll pivot to a conversation with the acclaimed author and playwright Walter Mosley, who will take us inside his new novel, Galen, A Romance in Black, wherein he explores love in all forms and the bonds that ground them. Interestingly, my friend Walter Mosley and I traveled together to Cuba, he may recall, some years ago, as part of another high-profile delegation. I interviewed Castro on that trip, which is a story unto itself, but Walter and I had a great time in Cuba together some years ago. Before I get to Walter Mosley, let's check in with Nicordalai-Corte.
1: Hey, Tavis, it's Dr. Nicordalai here on assignment in transit to Cuba, along with Dr. Ron Daniels. He's the president of the Institute of the Black World 21st Century, IBW, and he's the convener of the Pan-African Dialogue. And he is the originator of this invitation to be a part of this U.S. delegation that is headed to Cuba on a fact-finding mission, as Cuba is in a state of emergency. I'm joined with Dr. Daniels right now. Dr. Daniels, welcome.
2: Always good to be with you.
1: Always good to have you here. First things first, why now? Why this U.S. delegation to Cuba? Why now?
2: Well, I think because we're seeing an increase in the bellicosity and the erratic behavior on the part of the U.S. government. And our delegation is calculated to have a firsthand view of what's happening on the ground in the wake of the United States of America after 67 years intensifying its blockade by denying fuel to the Cuban people. And in so doing, it's intolerable suffering that people are experiencing. And they're also now threatening secondary sanctions against any nation that has the audacity to provide fuel and shipments of badly needed medical supplies into Cuba. And so our mission really is somewhat unique in that there have always been solidarity groups who have gone to Cuba, who work with Cuba and whatever. What we're attempting to do in this instance is to create a broader group of organizations, civil rights, human rights, faith organizations, labor leaders, business and professional, some of whom have never gone to Cuba, but are aware of the extraordinary contribution that Cuba has made to the Black world and to the world in general, as it has sent doctors and medical personnel throughout the world, and engaging and providing scholarships and benefits for doctors who are from Black America have gone to get their degrees there and whatever. So there's a kind of debt we owe to Cuba. And of course, the liberation of South Africa was would not have been as immediate had it not been for Cuban troops fighting in a decisive battle to win to abolish apartheid and achieve victory there. So our mission, therefore, is designed to see, but also to return with the determination that we will create a systematic lane or unite with a systematic lane to provide humanitarian assistance. Secondly, we're going to be on the offensive, working with the Congressional Black Caucus and faith organizations and leaders to change the policy. And that policy is very simple: normalization of relations. Cuba's a sovereign nation. There's a sovereign people. If there are differences with Cuba, let them be settled in the way that President Obama outlined in his accord and his historic visit to Cuba some years ago. And that is through diplomacy and through a mutual understanding of how you resolve differences, not by threatening to invade and not through collective punishment.
1: Yeah. Yeah. And I was in Cuba just days after President Obama made that historic visit to Cuba, the afterglow when he left. The hope was definitely in the air. In our remaining minutes with you, Dr. Daniels, who can we expect to see on this trip? You mentioned partnering with the Congressional Black Caucus. Are there any members of the CBC that will be on this trip? Here are just a few names that our audience might be familiar with that's going to be joining us.
2: Well, no, there'll be no representatives of the CBC per se going with us on this delegation. There was an effort on the part of Vincent Evans to go as the executive director of the Congressional Black Caucus. But on short notice, getting ethics approval and all of that was a problem. However, we are in lockstep with Congressman Gregory Meeks, who is the ranking member of the House Foreign Affairs Committee, as well as Jonathan Jackson, who has taken this on with in the legacy of his father, Reverend Jesse Lewis Jackson, Congresswoman Pramila Jayapal, who witnessed what was going on the ground in the and talked about it in a recent op-ed in the New York Times. In our delegation, we have represented a number of outstanding journalists like yourself. People like Herb Boyd, the legendary author, and with the New York Amsterdam News, the Washington Informer, Denise Rolock Barnes is going. And we have someone from the Final Call newspaper going as well. So we have a very, very strong group of journalists who are going with us. The National Association of Black Social Workers, psychologists are going, the constituency from Africa with Mel Foote, Dr. Julianne Malvo, leading political economists. We have Dr. Ife Williams, the former executive director of the National Congress of Black Women, representing Johnny Ford with the World Congress of Mayors. We have a representative from Reverend Al Sharpton's National Action Network. We have a representative from Rainbow Push. There's really never been a delegation with this configuration. So our goal is to broaden and deepen the commitment. And we anticipate returning. We're looking at doing something at the National Press Club. We would anticipate that there would be members of the Congressional Black Caucus that will join us. And we will be pushing forward with a major event, we hope, during Congressional Black Caucus weekend. And let me quickly say, I am so proud that the CARICOM nations, the nations of the Caribbean who just met, they're going to send an aid package. The nation of Spain has stepped forward and say, Mr. Trump, we don't think so. We're sending aid. And I hope that Africa will be next.
1: Well, we are going to be on the ground covering every minute of this. Again, the Trump administration has inflicted a lot of pain on the Cuban people and has created a lot of chaos to achieve regime change. We're going to have a firsthand look, and we're going to talk to real people, real everyday people, Afro-Cuban people, follow the facts and understand what's really happening on the ground and what we can do in the spirit of solidarity across this nation and around the world. My thanks to Dr. Ron Daniels, the president of the Institute of Black World 21st Century and convener of the Pan-African Dialogue. He is leading this really special delegation in Tavis. We will be reporting every day while we're on the ground, for all of the leaders, learners, and listeners that are tapped into your show. And in the afternoon, I'll be reporting on my show, More Perfect Union, again. And so my thanks to you. Tavis, back to you.
0: Nicolai, thank you, sir. We'll tap in with him, as he just said, tomorrow and every day this week and get a better understanding of what's happening on the ground there in Cuba. As I mentioned, Walter Mosley and I traveled to Cuba together some years ago. I'm sure he has some thoughts about what's happening with regard to Cuba right about now. But more to the point, we'll get inside his new book. It's called his new novel. It's called Galen, A Romance in Black. Looking forward to Walter Mosley joining us when we come forward on Tavis Smiley.
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0: I'm Tavis Smiley. Glad you're with us in this hour. As promised, now a conversation with the internationally acclaimed author and playwright Walter Mosley, out with a new novel called Galen, A Romance in Black. Walter, how are you, sir?
11: Great, Tavis. How you doing?
0: Man, you know me. If I complained, I'd be an ingrate. I am doing well and and always thrilled to be in dialogue with you. I don't know if you heard, we just played a bit of some sound from Cuba. So our colleague, my colleague, Dr. Corte, Ni Cordelai, is in Cuba this week with Ron Daniels and a few other African-American notables, as you and I have done in the past. The timing of this trip, I think, could not be more propitious, given all the drama that we see. I've said before, this is Marco Rubio advancing his policy agenda, just using his position as Secretary of State to do so. And Donald Trump, Donald Trump is always a willing ally for some nonsense and some mischief, as you well know. but again, you and I have done this before. So what they're about to experience, again, you and I have had the honor of experiencing it many times before, not just in Cuba, but Venezuela and other countries for that matter. Just give me your top line, your take, as it were, on this drama with Cuba right about now, given that we were there, whatever it was, 20 years ago, I guess. I don't know.
12: Yeah, it was quite a while. Very recently, two good friends of mine, Paul Coates and Hakeem Adebuti, had taken a group of people down to Cuba maybe a month and a half ago, something like that, 2 months. And when they got back, you know, I mean, they were both crying.
0: Yeah.
12: About, you know, and this is before the new, you know, the things that the United States is doing, embargoes. And you know, it's a really important thing. I mean, we have to be there for Cuba. These are really, really important people in the Western world, and without our support of Cuba, we're failing ourselves. I'm really so happy with Dr. Daniels and the whole group, what they're doing, because some things we can wait for, but you can't wait, you know, for people, you know, who don't have electricity, don't have light, don't have food. You know, we can't have that happen. There's no excuse for it.
0: Yeah. You said a few things I want to come back to right quick here. When you say this is your quote, as I heard it, these are the really important people in the Western world. These are the really important people. What makes these people, Walter, so important?
12: Well, they're the only people in the West over the last, you know, half a century, a little bit more, who've stood up against, you know, the American, which is the capitalist monolith, who said that we can make ourselves work. I mean, I remember when you and I were with Castro at 3 o'clock in the morning, talking to him about what's happening. He says, look, we've been having a tough monetary time, so tough economy. And he said, but, you know, and this was like 2006, 2007, something like that. And he said, but I've been studying your economy lately, and you're going to have those same troubles. This was just before the 2008, you know, and which is just, I mean, continued until now. These people have stood up, educated themselves, fed themselves. You know, they've changed everything. And this is nobody does that, and nobody does in the world, and they certainly don't do it in the West.
0: Yeah.
12: You have people who had like 10%, you know, literacy. Then there's like 99% literacy under Castro. You know, I mean, there's things you can argue about him. He did this wrong, he did that wrong. But listen, not one of our presidents has ever been is ever been pure or clean. You do a lot of things. And I just think that we have so much to learn from the Cubans.
0: Yeah.
12: And it's really important. And listen, and even if they didn't do anything for us, you don't let people starve. You don't leave people in the dark. You just don't do that.
0: when Walter said 3 a.m., he wasn't joking. That was we really were with Castro like all night long, like 3, 4, 5 o'clock in the morning. We almost missed our flight trying to get back to the States because he would not stop talking. At 3, 4, 5 o'clock in the morning, Castro was nocturnal. And I guess that's what many dictators are. Those who take over governments end up being wide awake at night. But anyway, it was 3 o'clock in the morning. Walter was not making a joke about that. I'll never forget that as long as I live, being up all night talking to Fidel Castro. You said something else. I want to come back to you right quick. You said that given that these are the really important people in the West, when we maltreat them, that's my word, not yours, but when we maltreat them, as you've just described, we are really failing ourselves. We are failing ourselves. What do you mean by that, Walter?
12: Well, I mean, all of American, I think, you know, have worked against the oppression of the system. You know, all of us, not on the left and the right. It doesn't really matter when you can't afford a doctor, when you can't afford the rent, when you can't afford the groceries. I mean, this is what's happening to us. And if we're imposing that on other people, we kind of almost deserve what we get. And if you're black in America, you know, and you know, you think about how Cuba has always celebrated us, has always this has been a big part of their culture. I think that it's really important that we understand our own history, you know, which has, you know, been hidden from us and more lately. And, you know, this is I mean, it's so important to understand that our lives and our problems aren't the center of the world. They're just a part of a great kind of evil being lowered on the world.
0: Yeah. As you were talking, I was thinking about the traits of a bully, the characteristics of a bully, and any number of things we could call Donald Trump, and bully would certainly be one of them. We can call him a bully or a bull in a china shop. pick your bull terms. I'll leave it there for now. But I was thinking about the traits of a bully, and one of those characteristics is that they tend to pick on people not their own size. And the list of examples of Donald Trump bullying people, nation states in this way, is growing. Pick Venezuela, pick Greenland, pick Iran, pick Cuba. But all these threats and all this bullying, why can't Donald Trump, why can't the U.S. of A. pick on somebody our own size, Walter Mosley?
12: Well, you know, because bullies can't bully somebody your own size.
0: Yeah.
12: you'd have to have a real fight to do that. And, you know, I mean, and what you're saying is so true that, you know, it's so interesting. And just, Tavis, just for like a minute or
0: sure,
12: two, just
0: let me say that. Go for it.
12: One of the things that, you know, Donald Trump for us, for America, has been really bad. I mean, that's true. And when I say America, I mean all Americans. Anybody who's in the working class is 80% of this country. Anybody who's in the working class has been mistreated by him. And I don't understand why everybody doesn't know that, you know, but, you know, what he's done for the rest of the world has been, contradictorily, really good. NATO knows that they can't rely on America, and America's, you know, stuff about how we, you know, help and promote freedom is not true. Canada says, hey, listen, we have to be strong. China, they understand the same thing. The world, I think, is learning from us, because this is no longer a world of superpowers. This is a world, a community like any other community, like a city or a town or a county. It's we all have to work together. And now we learn that the big power is no longer a power for them, and they can turn their back on us and say, well, let us create the world. And I think that's in the long run going to be really good for the world in general. And then he'll be out, and then maybe we'll be able to join in with the group.
0: Hadn't thought about that way, and that's why you talked to Walter Mosley. He has a way of offering insights, getting you to see the world through a prism that you might not have considered prior to. I am noodling and wrestling with and marinating right now on the point he makes about the fact that it may be good for the world in some way. And speaking of the world, as Walter was talking, my mind went to King. When Walter says this is no longer a world of superpowers, he's right. My mind went to King and his speech about the world house. It's not a world of superpowers anymore. It is a world house, and we find ourselves all living in it, or had better find a way to live in it together, or perish together as fools. Speaking of Dr. King, I mentioned earlier in the day's program that we lost Clarence B. Jones again on Thursday at our third and final hour. Dr. King's longtime confidant and lawyer. We will do a tribute to Clarence again in the final hour Thursday. So many deaths. We're losing so many giants. I'm trying to get to them as fast as I can. So we'll give some love to Miles Davis today in our third hour. Some love to Sonny Rollins tomorrow in our second hour. And some love to Clarence Jones Thursday in our third hour. When we come forward in this hour, more with Walter Mosley, specifically about his new novel. It's called Galen, A Romance in Black. Always thrilled to have Walter Mosley on this program.
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13: Because he's not going back.
10: And you don't have to go back either. Forward ever, backward never. More of Tavis Smiley when we come forward. Forward, forward.
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1: Some of the best of Miles Davis today, all 3 hours of our program, because we are pushing toward our third and final hour when we are going to love on Miles Davis on his centennial birthday celebration. Miles would be 100 years old today, and glad to see him getting some love around the globe on this, again, centennial birthday. We'll be joined by the great Stanley Clark, Marcus Miller, and Vince Wilburn Jr., Miles' nephew and a player in his own right. So it's going to be a great third hour today when we, celebrate this centennial birth for of Miles Davis. We continue now, speaking of greats, great writers like Walter Mosley. His book is called, the new novel is called Galen, A Romance in Black. And I'm honored to have Walter back on this program as always. You missed the first half hour. It's a great conversation with Walter just about the world house that we live, find ourselves living in, and all the drama in Cuba. And I mentioned earlier that Walter and I traveled to Cuba together some years ago. So if you missed the first half of Walter's worldview, check out the podcast when it's posted later tonight. But you got to do it just in time to hear him talk about, again, his new novel called Galen, A Romance in Black. Walter, unless I've missed something, your first foray into the romance genre?
2: Yeah, no, it's the first time I'm going into romance. And, yeah. And to a degree, I think a lot of people, like the modern kind of configuration of the genre is a little different than what my book is. But I think that the idea of romance starts at somewhere in the last half of the 19th century, where all of a sudden you said, well, we don't have to write about kings and queens and millionaires and pirates. We could talk about everyday people. So you have somebody like Charles Dickens writing about Madame Defarge. You have, you know, Mark Twain writing about Huckleberry Finn, you know, just like everyday people. And that's what I wanted to do. I wanted to write about Black people in love, and, you know, and how that manifests itself in the world we're living in today. You know, you don't see it too much in our literature, and I think it's a good thing to do.
1: I'm glad you went there. It's a great thing to do. I'm glad you went there. I want to follow you right now, because that was top of mind for me, obviously, which is why we see so little Black love.
2: Mm-hmm. While there's so much of it.
1: Yeah, exactly.
2: I mean, that's the thing. We're seeing a little of it, yeah. But there's a lot of it. You know, this is very interesting. You know, the book starts off about the parents of Galen. Mm-hmm. You know, one is a woman who's a doctor and a scientist, and then there's this other guy who's on the spectrum. But at the same time, you know, he's very smart, and he's very clear about the world that he sees. And you see people loving each other that you would never expect. You know, and also you see all the struggle, you know, all the struggle and mental illness and fighting that people do. But in the end, you know, how they try to work together, which is, you know, that I think it's so important.
1: Yep. You mentioned this neurodivergence, one character being on the spectrum. As I've been reading the book and reading reviews of the book, you're getting a lot of love. Speaking of Black love, you're getting a lot of love for having a character in that particular space, in that particular frame. So kudos to you for that. Tell me how that came to be. Why that particular character?
2: Well, you know, Tavis, when it comes to me in writing, I write, you know, I write every day, 7 days a week. I'm always writing. And I decided I was going to write this book about this young man. And I realized when I started writing, well, I have to write about his parents, because if you don't understand, you know, where somebody is coming from, it's hard for you to understand them. Mm-hmm. And when I started writing about his father, Robert, it didn't start off like that. The guy, this is his father. Mm-hmm. But I realized the way I was writing about him, the way he was seeing the world, the way he was responding, I realized, wow, this guy is different. You know, I didn't, you know, it's almost as if he really existed somewhere, you know, but, you know, and slowly I said, wow, yeah, he's neurodivergent. He's thinking and seeing the world differently, and people don't understand him, so they

0: think there's something wrong with him, but really he might be showing them that there's something wrong with them.
1: How would you describe, and I'm always careful about doing this, I say this every time you come on, I'm always careful about describing or attempting to describe novels so as not to give too much away, but how would you, in a nutshell, describe what Galen, A Romance in Black is as a story?
0: I think that Galen himself is the young black man of the 21st century.
1: Mm-hmm.
0: He has you know, these parents who are, you know, they're really good parents, but there's, you know, there's a lot of struggle and problems that they have, you know, not economic necessarily, mm-hmm. but and that he, I'm trying to show, well, this is the kind of guy that you're going to find in the world, but not in media or pop culture or in a lot of the literature. And I just wanted to be able to show, you know, what a wonderful and kind of clear eyed young man, how his life would develop. And in doing so, I'm really hoping that people see themselves, their relationships to their mothers and their fathers, their relationship to, you know, other people and friends that they have. You know, like, you know, you get a lot of, you know, we have a lot of prison culture in our existence. A lot of people say, well, don't snitch. You know, you can't snitch. And snitching is an interesting, it's a kind of a vulgar term in a way, you know. But I don't think that Galen would ever think that. But the thing he really won't do is he won't betray a friend. And I think that's very close to the idea of not snitching. You know, I'm not going to betray my friend because it's going to help me out. That's not happening. And that's one of the most important parts of our culture.
1: Yeah,
0: and I'm really pleased with it.
1: Yep, you know this better than most because you have done it so well for so long in so many books and other pieces of your artistry over the years. And that is this notion that I find myself saying to people all the time, particularly my colleagues at this talk radio station, who I have helped to train many of them, that we do our best work, Walter. This is the Tavis. The Tavis frame, at least my notion, that we do our best work no matter what lane we're running in. We do our best work when others can situate their humanity in our work and our witness. I believe that we never come into the fullness of our own humanity unless we can respect and revel in the humanity of others. So that whatever lane you're running in, whatever your avocation, your gift, your calling, people have got to be able to situate their humanity in what you're offering up. You know that better than most. You do it all the time in your books. And so you mentioned a moment ago that you hope people can situate, you know, themselves in this particular story. And I think they will absolutely be able to do that. This novel, Galen, A Romance in Black. What I've been thinking about, though, is how folk who don't look like us, folk who don't have melanin in their skin, situate themselves, their humanity, in a story about black love. I don't think it's impossible, obviously, but I wonder if you thought about that or what you make of that particular question, if it makes sense to you at all.
0: Well, you know, it's so much fun in doing it, you know, because, you know, you live a life in America. I mean, all kinds of people in America have all kinds of problems, come from all kinds of backgrounds and ways and oppression. Certainly Native Americans, a lot of, you know, Hispanic who are very much, you know, kind of mingled blood-wise with Native Americas. You know, all of these people, they live everyday lives. They talk everyday lives. I have all kinds of friends, you know, in Los Angeles and New York, mm-hmm. who come from all kinds of different backgrounds. But the stories, if you tell the story clearly, mm-hmm. without in any way betraying the culture, what you have is people saying, "Wow, that's the way I think. I'm like that. That's mm-hmm. that's what my life is like." You know, when I'm writing, you know, it's there's never any fundamental thing that develops in me because of racism. It's always because of who I am in the world and how I'm dealing with people. Now, I'm not trying to say there aren't racists in the world. There are, you know, but you just deal with them. And if you're confident enough in who you are and what you're doing, then answers to any problems that arise, you know, they come right out.
1: Hmm. I just wrote that down. Walter Mosley is always dropping bars. Here's a good one. Tell the story clearly without betraying the culture. That can be an assignment, a motif for all of us. Whatever you're doing, tell the story clearly without betraying the culture. He does it so well. And I wrote that down. It just jumped out at me when he said Walter just talks that way. But he's brilliant. He speaks like prose, even when he's not attempting to, I suppose. But I love that. Tell the story clearly without betraying the culture. If you can do that, you've done something nicely. Walter Mosley, if you are a fan of his, and many of you are, obviously, has a particular love, an unapologetic love for Los Angeles. I love the fact that he loves L.A. since I live and work in L.A. I was thinking about that a moment ago because the New York Knicks swept the Cleveland Cavaliers, and one Spike Lee could not be happier. And so we know on the screen, Spike always shows mad love for New York. And on the page, Walter Mosley always has mad love for L.A. It just so happens that Galen, this young black man, is living in, guess where? L.A. We'll talk about that part of the story when we come forward on Tavis Smiley.
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1: The love for this book, Galen, A Romance in Black, is everywhere. All the critics are just high-fiving, embracing what Walter Mosley has done here in his first foray into the romance genre. Let me read what Booklist, in their starred review, has to say about his new novel. Though best known for his E.Z. Rollins crime novels, Mosley writes all kinds of fiction here, exploring a gentle side of everyday Black life in a family romance. In Galen, Mosley reveals the joys and perils of urban Black life. Race is always a factor. Robert is beaten by police for being in the wrong neighborhood, and Galen's personality undergoes a dramatic shift after he's shot and falsely accused of dealing drugs. Galen's metamorphosis from easygoing to enraged and violent is disturbing, yet despite his travails, family and communal support will always see him through. A heartfelt and beautiful novel, Mosley fans will follow him anywhere, and this dramatic, loving family tale has enormous appeal, close quote. I think that's pretty accurate, Walter, that your fans will follow you pretty much anywhere. What do you make of that down through the years?
0: Well, you know, I mean, it's been a lot of fun to write stories about lives that have been ignored in contemporary literature for a very long time. You know, you say, well, you know, doctors are white and pimps are Black and it's just it make any sense, you know. So to be able to write those stories and, you know, to make them popular and to make them accessible and not, you know, like, you know, I love, you know, complex philosophical texts, but I don't want to write them. You know, I want people to say, well, that's me. Mm-hmm. I was to think that maybe 20, 25 years ago, I was doing a reading here in L.A. And a guy said, Mosley, you know, in that novel you wrote, a mouse was in this greenhouse on Denker Street. And I said, yeah. And he goes, I was born in that house. Mm. Now, two things about that. Number one, I made up the house. But number two, he was actually born in that house because he identified with the work that what appeared in his mind was the house that he was born in. Mm-hmm. You know, so both things can be true. It doesn't seem likely, but it is. That both things can be true. And I think that if you create, you know, a time and a character and a place well enough, then you open up all kinds of avenues into an audience that, you know, hitherto has been greatly, you know, kept out of the idea of literature, you know.
1: Yeah. I got a quick question about that when we come forward in our remaining moments with Walter Mosley. A quick question that is about this mandate, the fun, as he put it, he has had in bringing us stories that otherwise would not have been written. Of course, I want to talk about why all these stories are centered in L.A. I mean, I know, you know, if you're a Walter Mosley fan, but I just love the fact he's always loving on Los Angeles. You're listening to Walter Mosley on Tavis Smiley.
2: 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Tavis Smiley, nationally syndicated, unapologetically progressive, unapologetically real.
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24: You are indeed with internationally acclaimed author and playwright Walter Mosley, whose new novel is out now. It's called Galen, A Romance in Black. It is his first foray into the romance genre, and everybody is giving him stars and kudos and major points for what he has done with this particular book and this character, Galen. You mentioned earlier, Walter, that it's been fun for you over the course of your career to, again, bring us stories that we otherwise would not read and characters we otherwise would never be introduced to, certain characters in black, not enough black love, of course, on our shelves even all these years later. But you mentioned it's been fun. I want to just probe that word fun. Obviously, it's been fun for you, but I wonder if it was more than fun. What I'm just pressing toward, I don't want to mean to put too much on it, but whether or not it has been a mandate, a mission. I mean, I've known you for a long time, and I just have a hard time believing it's been just fun, given the way you lean in doing your part to create the kind of world, to imagine at least the kind of world that we want to live in.
0: You know, I mean, Tavis, that's a really good. It's a good question, because you know, people use words and they don't necessarily mean the same thing as other people using the same words.
24: Right.
0: I think of fun. When I think of fun, is there you are with a kid, you know, just a little kid, and you say something to him, and he says something to you. You say what that's like. They and all of a sudden they're so happy because they can express something that they know that they can tell you. And they're laughing and giggling and doing it. And you're laughing because you're having a great time. You're having fun. But part of that fun is addressing deep parts of culture and character and you know, that one individual child and yourself.
1: Yeah.
0: So when I'm talking about fun, that's the kind of fun I mean. I remember I was a kid and I don't know, I threw this piece of glass in the street. I don't know why. It was on the street that my parents and I lived on. And there's a guy, you know, a man who lived down the street. And he said, "Oh, your name's Walter, isn't it?" And I said, yes, sir. And he said, "Well, you know, you wouldn't want me to come tell your father that you're throwing glass in the street. You know, people drive over with their cars." And, you know, there's something, it's beautiful, you know, and it's. And whenever I remember that, you know, this is almost, you know, it's at least 65 years ago.
1: Yeah.
0: And I'm going, wow, this is life. So I am having a great deal of enjoyment going where I'm going. It's like I don't have fun making money. I like making money. You know, it's a nice thing. But that's not fun. Fun is interacting with my history and with other people who share that.
1: I receive it. I got 45 seconds left. I just want to, no real question here. It's just a statement. I love the fact that you're always loving on Los Angeles, Walt.
0: Well, and I do. I know a lot about it. And even though it has changed every minute since I've been here.
1: No question about it. It is forever changing. And I think that's good in some ways. Not so good in other ways, but I take your point. The newest novel from Walter Mosley is out now. It's called Galen. By the way, that's spelled G-H-A-L-E-N. G-H-A-L-E-N, if you're curious. Galen, A Romance in Black. It is, again, his first foray into the romantic, the romance genre. Your first, not your last though, Walter?
0: Probably not my last, right?
1: Yeah, probably not.
0: Probably not.
1: But it's out now. I am always pleased to have Walter Mosley on this program. Galen, A Romance in Black is available, as they say, wherever fine books are sold. Walter, appreciate your time, man. Talk to you soon, my friend.
0: It's been great, Tavis. It's nice to work with you.
1: Always,
0: talk to you later.
1: Always, man. Stay up. In our third and final hour, we will, speaking of black love, we're going to love on Miles Davis on his centennial birthday celebration. You are listening to Tavis Smiley.
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0: and his sequence Supro jacket. He's the last of the sequence Supro jacket dudes. He's the last of them. Charlie Wilson and him. There are no more sequence Supro jackets.
1: We have been playing some of the best of Miles Davis all 3 hours of this program today, weaving in and out of these conversations with these amazing guests today. But at every turn, we've been weaving in some of the best of his catalog as we celebrate what would have been the centennial birthday. It is the centennial birthday of Miles Davis. It'd be his 100th if he were living. And we want to just spend some time here in this last hour today, as I promised you, loving on Miles Davis on this centennial celebration of the visionary trumpeter who forever changed the sound of jazz and modern music. I've been reading so much about Miles in the last few days, including some pretty amazing artists themselves. Sounding off on why he is, in fact, the GOAT. And I'm pleased in this hour to be joined by some heavyweights. Later in this hour, we'll be joined by Marcus Miller, who spent his own good time with Miles Davis. But I'm pleased to be joined right now by, speaking of heavyweights, the man, Stanley Clark, is here, y'all. And also joined by Miles's beloved nephew, a player himself, Vince Wilburn Jr. Vince, how are you, sir? Good to have you on this program. Vince, are you muted? If you are, unmute yourself. I can't hear you, Vince. Vince.
2: Yourself. Hey, Stab. It's great to be here, man.
1: There you are, man. How are you, sir?
2: In New York, celebrating.
1: There you go, man. We're going to get to that celebration in just a second. Good to have you on the program. Stanley Clark, my friend, how are you, sir?
3: Very good, man. How you doing, Travis? Killing. Glad you're doing this, man. This is a good thing here.
1: No, I'm glad we're doing it, and I'm more happy that you can be a part of it. When you celebrate Miles, you want to celebrate with people who can really contextualize his work and his legacy. And so I'm honored to have you and Vince on. And again, we'll tap in with Marcus Miller a little bit later in this hour. Vince, let me come to you first. I mentioned you, the beloved nephew, and part of your journey the rest of the way is to make sure that his legacy is remembered, that his contributions are celebrated, and that we see him in the right frame. So let me just start with that question. What is the right frame on this 100th birthday in which or through which prism through which we ought to see Miles Davis?
2: Well, the right frame, in my opinion, is someone who lived and breathe this music. Mm-hmm. You know, he was very, very serious about his music, you know. And I always repeat that he was the first one up in the morning and the last one to go to sleep at night. And it was always about the music, you know, always about the music. And evolving, you know, he didn't look back. He didn't have any of those iconic records in the house. Yeah. I lived with him and my cousin Aaron out in Malibu. So, you know, he never looked back.
1: Yeah. So I thought I heard you say he didn't have any of his own records in his house?
2: No. Like the iconic Kind of Blue. No Sketches of Spain.
1: As you well know, he has been much has been written about this over the decades. This notion of evolving, and on the one hand, he has been, is now, and I suspect forever will be given high praise for the way he evolved. And yet, when you evolve as many times and as many ways as Miles did, you have critics who have something to say about that evolution as well. What say you then about the latter part, about those critics who have opined for years now on that evolution? Not everybody saw it the same way.
2: Well, you know, Tavis, our dear friend Stanley, you knew M. Toomey very well too. M. Toomey used to call them crickets. He didn't call them critics.
1: Crickets.
2: crickets. And so, you know, I remember sitting in the car. We were in Europe somewhere, and I had a review of the concert. Great review. And he didn't even read it, man. He took it and tore it up. Mm. So that's not what moved him. You know what I mean? Good or bad. He didn't care what critics thought. And Toomey also shared something with me. He said, you know, one night we were playing at a country and they were throwing, things at us, fruit, cans, everything. He said, and the next night we played and it was 6 standing ovations.
1: Yeah.
2: You know, so Uncle Miles dictated, you know, it says directions of music by Miles Davis. Mm-hmm. So that's the way it was.
1: Yeah.
2: You know?
1: Yeah. We all are fans of Miles Davis. We can't all call him Uncle Miles, but Vince can, because he, again, is the beloved nephew of the late, great Miles Davis, whose centennial birthday we are celebrating today. I cannot wait to hear from Stanley Clark and get his take on what this day means and what this music means. 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

0: black musicians genetically better than white musicians? Get me in trouble.
1: Not better, but they play different. White musicians seem to lag behind the beat. You know, I don't know why.
0: Does black musicians hurt more?
1: What do you mean hurt
0: more? I mean, is it...
1: It's not that cliche.
0: I mean, it's not that easy to say that because you came out of slavery, you play on the beat.
1: I have nothing to do it.
0: All right.
1: I told a student teacher of mine like that in Juilliard. She started talking about, well, you know, the black people would sponsor at night, and they say that's where the blues came from. So I raised my hand. I said, listen, my father's rich, my mom is good looking, right? And I can play the blues. I never suffered and don't intend to suffer.
2: He said, I never suffered and don't intend to suffer. Every time I see this interview, that's Harry Reasoner way back in the day with Miles Davis on 60 Minutes. How Miles didn't slap Harry Reasoner upside his head, I do not know.
3: Travis, yeah. I was there.
2: You were there?
3: I was there, yeah.
2: How did Miles restrain himself from slapping Harry Reasoner upside his head?
3: He just got right to the point and Harry understood quickly. You know, it was funny, man.
2: That's crazy. Anyway, I'm Travis Smiley. The voices you hear are Miles Davis and Harry Reasoner on 60 Minutes decades ago. The other voice you heard jumping in was Vince Wilburn Jr. He is the nephew of Miles Davis. And the voice you're about to hear now, the one you heard cackling a little bit, is the great Stanley Clarke, who I am always humbled to be in dialogue with. So, Stanley, when you... after that clip, I don't even know where to go, Stanley. But
4: I love that. You know what, man?
2: Yeah.
4: I love that interview because, you know, Miles to me was so, he was bigger than life, actually. He was, there was so many parts to him that anyone, young or old, could be influenced by or look at and want to be like that. I mean, it was not just his music, but it was his viewpoints, like actually what came out of his head. And then, you know, his appearances, I mean, the way he dressed. See, the thing that I loved about Miles, the thing that Vince brought up, which is, he never looked back.
2: Mm-hmm.
4: You know, that's why young people liked him so much, because he was always current and even in the future. He was, like wherever young people are at now, if Miles was alive, he'd be here or maybe just leaving this point. You know, going for the future there. I mean, he was, the guy really was, no fear was really a part of him. I remember one time I was at his place, me and Lenny White, went over there and he was, we were hanging out. And it's funny, this day, I remember it clear as a bell because it was the day that Veggie Burgers came out. they were in a can. And Miles said, hey, Lenny, check this out. So Lenny ate it. It looked weird to me. I didn't eat it, but Miles always looked to me kind of strange. And anyway, but Miles said something really interesting to me. He said that he was, Miles had no problem talking about racism, which is a subject that some people approach it in a very cowardly way. They just kind of dismiss it. And Miles was just straight down the middle on it. He said something to me like, I'm paraphrasing here, but he said something like, you got to always be moving around. You can never let yourself be pigeonholed into one thing, because then it's easy to copy you that way. You could be copied. And he didn't mention anything. He didn't say anything like what race or what people do this or what. He just said that.
2: Yeah.
4: He says, because you want to, what I took away from that was reinvention. Miles is the master of reinvention, reinventing himself, musically, how he spoke, the whole thing. You know, there was one thing that I regretted. I remember I was in the Village Vanguard one night. He came up to me and he really, like, he basically, I was standing there. Somebody put their arms around me from the back. So I see his leather outfit on his arm. I said, okay, we're in here in the Village Vanguard. That can only be Miles Davis. Or maybe Sly Stone walked in or something. I don't know, with this kind of outfit on.
2: Yeah.
4: And so I was standing next to Chicks, so turn around. And Miles says, "Man, you know, I want you to play in my band, you know." And I go, "Well, you know, I'm standing next to Chick, you know." We were just starting. So I said, "Well, you know, I'm looking." He says, "I love you." He says, "Oh, you don't want to play with him?" I said, yes, I do. He really put me in a bind there. Yeah. I will never forget. Ah, you don't want to play with Chick. Chick was like looking at him like, I mean, Chick's 10 years younger than me. Maybe Chick was 28, 29.
2: Yeah.
4: He initially went to like 15 years old. You know, you know, and play with him. Yeah. But, you know, Miles, I love Miles, man. He was the right guy for, you know, a lot of us young musicians to, you know, and there was a lot of controversial stuff about him, but yeah, just the basic fundamental person, like what he stood for, what he was trying to do artistically, he was the guy to look at.
2: I'm laughing at that Chick Corea story, man. That's a bold move. Just about a guy is standing there, he's telling you, you don't want to play with him.
3: Hey, Stanley, didn't he take Michael Henderson from Stevie's band, Stevie Wonder?
4: Yeah, of course he did.
3: Told Stevie. Hey, tell me, he told Stevie.
4: He almost got me. I was like, Chick, just say, oh, I don't need Stanley.
2: here's what I'm thinking though. That there could not be any higher compliment to be paid an artist than for Miles Davis to come to you and say, play in my band. I mean, I can't imagine, you know.
4: I was surprised.
2: The thievery notwithstanding, it's still a high compliment for Miles to say, come play with me. Yeah. So, Vince, I want to come back to you real quick. Stanley was talking about Miles saying, you know, you got to keep moving, because if you don't keep moving, you become easier to copy. It becomes easier for people to copy you. I want to go from copy to covers. I don't want to jump too far too fast here. We came back from that break playing Human Nature from Uncle Miles, as you call him. And I've always been curious as to how a guy who is so innovative in his own right decides when to do a cover. Because, again, his stuff is so iconic in its own right that this notion to do a cover at some point, how did Miles approach that part of it?
3: It might have been the melody.
2: Right.
3: You know, back then, there was MTV. Mm-hmm. And, you know, living with him out in California and Malibu, they used to have the Uncle Miles and Aaron, they would have MTV on back in the 80s, and the sound was down.
2: Right.
3: So picture this, Tavis and Stanley. There's a trumpet. His trumpet was close by the piano. He's painting on the dining room table, so he's painting. We call them stations, so he was going from place to place to place in the house.
2: Mm-hmm.
3: Changing clothes 5-6 times a day on top of that. He'd look up, and if there was a video he dug, he'd turn it up, right?
2: Mm-hmm.
3: And then if he dug the song, he'd get on the phone and call a label and have them send the records out to the house. So that's what happened with Human Nature, with Michael Jackson, with Time After Time, with Cyndi Lauper. There was a group called Skritti Politti, and we did a song called Perfect Way.
2: I love that song. Yeah.
3: Yeah, he did sure. What's Love Gotta Do.
4: You know, Vince, when you look back, too, Miles always did covers. All the standards. Standards, If I Were a Bell, When I Fall, you know, Autumn Leaves. I mean, these were all from shows and were written, you know, on Broadway. There was a great interview that I saw once that Gil Evans did. And Gil Evans he was another straight down the middle. He says, you know, sometimes Miles would want to do these songs. And Gil would say, and these songs were terrible songs, but they were great vehicles for the trumpet. Mm. And many times Miles would make them better when he did it. Matter of fact, I'll give you an example. When one of the most famous tunes that Coltrane ever did, and I got friends that think he wrote My Favorite Things. Mm-hmm. And My Favorite Things was from a play or from a movie. You know, so, you know, this song that he did by Cyndi Lauper, I thought that was the perfect song for him. The melody, as you say, Vince, just lays right on the trumpet perfectly. And Human Nature, it's fantastic, man. So he definitely knew what he was doing when he picked these songs.
3: Yeah. There was a song called Mr. It was a group called Mr. Mr. And a song called Broken Wings.
2: Mm-hmm.
3: We did a rendition of that. But the chilling thing, Stanley and Tavis, was when he played it to the TV.
2: Mm.
3: This before we went in the studio.
2: Mm.
3: So he already had the arrangement in his head.
2: Wow.
3: You know?
4: Wow.
3: And Stanley, he put his stamp on it as he was looking at it on TV.
2: That's amazing.
3: You know, it was stunning.
2: you mentioned earlier, Vince, Miles changing clothes 5-6 times a day.
3: You look up and he has something else on.
2: So tell me, what do you know about where that love of fashion came from?
3: Probably from my grandfather. My grandfather drove a Jaguar when you couldn't even drink out of a water fountain.
2: Mm.
3: Blacks could. He was a dentist.
2: Mm-hmm.
3: You know, one of the first. You know, you get swag is. I think is passed on. It's got to be in your DNA. You know.
4: Definitely.
3: You can't just wake up. Maybe you can, but I don't know a lot of people who wake up overnight and then they're trendsetters.
2: Yeah.
3: But you got to get it from somewhere.
2: Yeah.
3: You know.
2: I think. I'm sorry. No, okay, finish. I'm sorry. Go ahead and finish, Vince. I'm sorry.
3: No, I think he just got it from my grandfather and my grandfather's brothers.
2: Yeah.
3: They were all, you know, prominent leaders in their fields, respective fields, you know.
2: Yeah. Stanley, this may be an impossible question, but if I would ask of anybody, it'd be you, Stanley Clark. So brace yourself.
4: Mm-hmm.
2: When you think of all the players that you have known, all the players you've been around, all the guys who have picked up the trumpet, is there a way that you can describe to us laypersons about the way that Miles approached his playing, what he did with that horn that makes him so uniquely different than all other trumpet players? Is there a way to answer that?
4: Yeah. I mean, you know, I would put it like this. Miles was absolutely 100% the most lyrical trumpet player.
2: Right.
4: Miles also, you could listen to him and sing what he's played.
2: Mm.
4: You know, he was, I remember he mentioned somewhere, I don't know if it was with me and Lenny, he mentioned, no. I think I read this, that Miles loved the phrasing of Frank Sinatra. He loved, you know, he listened to other things. Now, you could look at other trumpet players like, say, Freddie Hubbard, Clifford Brown, these guys, it's not that they just played licks, but they played... It was more like rudiment, like they would play like a lick for here. It was very clever and ingenious. I mean, it was just absolutely amazing. But Miles kind of, you know, when he put the mute in, you know, what I heard on records, he wasn't so interested in playing a lot of notes, even when he did play a lot of notes, but there was melody. There was something that you could catch on to that, to me, is always the sign of who that person is.
2: Yeah.
4: I think the most interesting players that are even some of the most, you know, complex players, even like John Coltrane, but in there you'd hear a melody that someone else didn't do.
2: Yeah.
4: And that melody would hit your heart. And it would almost sound like it was coming right directly and meant to come right to you.
2: That's why.
4: And you feel it, and there's something special about that.
2: That's why I asked that question of Stanley Clark. I knew that Stanley could handle that, but that latter assessment, that the melody would hit your heart, is all you really need to know. That's all you really need to know about what Miles Davis did. The melody would hit your heart, says Stanley Clark about the brilliance, the genius of one Miles Davis. We are 11 on Miles Davis.
5: covers this entire hour. When we come forward, more of our conversation with Vince Wilburn Jr. about Uncle Miles, more with Stanley Clark, and we'll also be joined by the great Marcus Miller when we come forward. You can't have this conversation today, of all days, without mentioning that we have lost the saxophone colossus, Sonny Rollins. I was honored to consider Sonny a friend and interviewed him many, many times. So tomorrow in our second hour, the full hour, just as we're celebrating Miles today, we're going to celebrate Sonny Rollins tomorrow in our second hour. When we come forward, I'm going to play a little sound of Sonny Rollins where he references Miles Davis. You are listening to Marcus and Stanley and Vince on Tavis Smiley as we celebrate the 100th birthday of Miles Davis.
6: 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Just straight talk and straight answers. 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

0: had his from the project Dig, 1954, Miles Davis and Sonny Rollins together. Again, it's called Dig, 1954, Miles and Sonny together, and we are celebrating the centennial birthday of Miles Davis this hour with some heavyweights, Stanley Clark, Marcus Miller, who we'll talk to in just a second here, his nephew, Vince Wilburn Jr., Miles' nephew, that is. But I was sad to report at the top of the show, what, 2.5 hours ago, that we have lost the saxophone colossus, Sonny Rollins. I don't know how I've been so fortunate in my life to be friends with all three of these guys on this phone call, much less so many greats, including Sonny Rollins. I spent a lot of time with Sonny Rollins on television, radio, public conversations, private dialogues. I loved me some Sonny Rollins, one of the greatest humanists, the most humble people I've ever met in my life. I always, again, enjoyed my time with Sonny Rollins. And so I want to just weave a little bit of Sonny in this conversation, just a quick soundbite from one of my many conversations with him. Again, tomorrow on this program, for the full second hour, we're going to love on Sonny Rollins. So don't miss that. We're going to continue loving on Miles Davis after we hear from Sonny Rollins.
1: We have so many different types of music today than we had when I started playing. You know, you got world music, you got this kind of music. So you find a lot of young people don't relate to jazz, but they don't understand, you know, hip-hop is jazz. Mm. See, jazz is a spirit. See, hip-hop, the only difference why these young people don't understand, because it's marketing. It's marketed in a way where, oh, this is different. It's all the same music. So it's difficult, unless you find really young people that really are instrumentalists and want to copy Coltrane or copy Miles, or, you know, there always will be some people like that. But the young people today, they haven't understood what jazz is. You see, I understand jazz. I understand James Europe, the guy that was playing jazz back in the First World War. In Europe, and everybody went crazy in Europe when they heard Europe's band. So it's not segmented, it's all the same thing.
0: Mm-hmm. More of Sonny Rollins tomorrow for the full second hour. We're going to get the best of Sonny Rollins in his own words. So Marcus Miller, it's a fascinating and interesting day. On the one hand, it is sobering and sad that we've lost the saxophone colossus. On the other hand, we take this opportunity today to celebrate Miles Davis. Situate yourself in that frame, Marcus Miller.
2: Well, let's see. With Miles, I had a cousin who played piano with Miles back in the day. His name was Wynton Kelly. So it was, my family wasn't even impressed when I got the gig with Miles. They were like, oh, yeah, you number two. But the difference was that Miles was a contemporary. He and Wynton weren't that different in terms of age. Mm-hmm. But when I played with him, man, he was already a legend. The first time I was waiting for him to arrive at the studio, I was looking up towards the ceiling thinking he was going to fly into the studio because, you know, he was Miles Davis already. It was 1981. Mm-hmm. But, man, the thing that was incredible for me, the discovery, was that he wasn't a superhero or a god. He was a human being who just had a gift.
0: Yeah.
2: You know, and I heard a little bit of what Stanley was saying before the break, and I agree, man. He wasn't afraid to leave space. You know, we hear a lot of jazz musicians say, mm-hmm. He would stop, man. He would take the horn out of his mouth for a minute.

0: and just look at the audience while he was thinking about the next thing he was going to play. And that would just bring people in. Yeah. You know, it would make people lean forward. What's he going to do next? Mm. He had a sense of style and of drama in his playing. So yeah. It was just an honor, man, to just be in his presence and just watch that happen night after night.
1: I like those words. I accept them. I receive them. Those words, style and drama, that Marcus brings in to this conversation about Miles Davis, style and drama. But Vince and Stanley, as I hear Marcus opining, it also seems to me that we can't ignore that if Miles Davis was anything else, if he was nothing else, he was a free black man. And you can take that anywhere you want to take it. But in his playing, there was a freedom, Stanley, that I hear. To Marcus's point, he stops, takes the horn out of his mouth. He turns and plays with his back to the audience. He evolves over his entire career. There's a freedom somewhere in there, Stanley. Talk about that part.
2: Well, I mean, he had no fear, as I mentioned earlier, when he spoke about racism and music and racism that happened to him. He didn't really cut any corners on it. Like much of that conversation, as I said before, is handled in a cowardly way. Yep. If you're a black musician, if you're a black person in this country, I mean, I like to know the neighborhood you live in where you didn't feel any racism. You know, I mean, you know, it's just there. And I mean, and that wasn't the only thing that he would speak about. I mean, even just his ideas on not looking back, as we mentioned. It's very easy to play something, have something happen to you, someone, you know, a bunch of people admire you, you get all these accolades, you make this money. It's very easy to sit in that and ride out the rest of your life with that. It's very easy. Many of us do that.
1: Yeah.
2: Miles wasn't having that. The real question is, like, why? Like,
1: yeah.
2: Why? Like, why did he do that? I didn't live with the man. I don't know how many blocks up from him. I lived at 84th and West End. I know he was in the 70s.
1: Mm-hmm.
2: Sometimes I walked and I'd see him standing outside and I'd come by, I'd say hello, talk to him or whatever. But I think that he was searching, you know, like you see it in his paintings.
1: Yeah.
2: You know, his paintings are beautiful. I grew up with a painter. My mother was a real serious painter, and she used to sit, you know, she would take me to museums and say, look at that painting. And as a young kid, I'd say, that's a damn apple. What do you mean?
0: It's
2: an apple. she would say, she'd grab me, you know, like she's going to slap me upside my head and say, look at the painting. What do you see?
1: Yeah.
2: She got me to, was the first person that got me to look, to get the idea that I could look deeper
1: than the surface of
2: anything.
1: Yeah.
2: You know?
1: Vince, let me ask you. Stanley's doing it again, putting his finger on it, as did Marcus a moment ago. When you hear Stanley say that Miles was always searching, how does that strike you?
3: I agree.
1: Yeah.
3: I mean, searching and seeking.
1: Yeah, yeah.
3: You know,
1: yeah.
3: And both Marcus and Stanley can attest to this. He always liked young musicians around him.
1: Mm-hmm.
3: You know,
1: mm-hmm.
3: he would buy fashion magazines. We go to a city in Europe or country. And he'd have me go out or have the his assistant go out to the newsstands and buy these fashion magazines. I mean, you know, just when I think about it now, it's like everything he did was like, wow.
1: Yeah.
3: You know?
1: Yeah.
3: Wow. We're still trying to catch up.
1: No, I get it. I get it. It is cool, Marcus, that Miles always wanted young players around him, as evidenced by his pulling you in the early 80s. But how does one, you know, and I heard you suggest earlier, you looking up the ceiling, think he's going to fly in. How does one, no matter how gifted one is, and clearly Marcus Miller is gifted, how do you not get intimidated in a moment in a space like that? Because to your point, Marcus, at that point, he's already Miles Davis.
0: Yeah, you know, it's intimidating when you walk in the room and you first meet him.
1: Right.
0: But at least for me, once the music started, the music took over.
1: Yeah.
0: And you know, I just felt like, you know, I got to make this thing sound good, you know. And so I forgot about being nervous and just did my thing. Plus, by the time by the time I got with Miles, I had played with so many band leaders who were Miles Davis wannabes, who were always trying to give you conflicting instructions and, you know, try to slip you up. In my neighborhood, everybody was trying to be Miles Davis. So by the time I got in, I was like, man, I've been practicing to play with your behind for years, you know. So it wasn't that bad, man.
1: Yeah.
0: It was, but, you know, like you said, and like Vince said, and Stanley, the he was really, you know, people say, man, I hate that Miles Davis changed. You know how he would change his style every seven, 8, 9, 10 years.
1: Yeah.
0: I hate that Miles changed. And in my opinion, he never changed, man. When Billy Eckstine's big band came to St. Louis when Miles was 18, he heard Charlie Parker in the band and Dizzy Gillespie and Sonny Stitt. And it blew his mind. It was the new thing, and it was like sophisticated and hip at the same time. And he said, I got to get to New York so I can do that.
1: Mm.
0: And then when he heard the next hip thing, you know, Gil Evans doing all these orchestral, interesting arrangements, he said, I got to get with that.
1: Mm.
0: And then, you know.
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0: I want to give each of our guests an opportunity to answer this question. I'm going to start with Stanley Clark, and then we'll get to Marcus Miller and Vince Wilburn Jr. We are here on this centennial celebration of the birth of Miles Davis. And to your mind, Stanley Clark, what is the enduring legacy of the musical mastery of Miles?
1: I would say game changer. He taught many the importance of being free, being open, being decisive, not looking back, not afraid to be yourself. It really boils down to that. I mean, it's a difficult thing when you're coming up as a musician. You know, you're tempted with a lot of things. You're tempted to, well, I'm going to be like this guy, I'm going to be like that guy. But matter of fact, I think Miles said in an interview one time, he says, sometimes it takes a person a long time to be himself. And that's really Miles. He was himself, period.
0: Yeah, I love it. I love it, and I receive it. Stanley Clark, I'm always honored to have you on this program anytime. Thank you for joining us today for this hour to share your insights of Miles Davis 100 years after his birth. Wish you nothing but the best. I'll talk to you soon, my man.
1: All right, man. Take care, man.
0: Thank you, Stanley. I'm going to
1: see you guys.
0: All right, Stanley. I've still got Marcus Miller and Vince Wilburn Jr. for the last few minutes of this hour. Stanley had to run for another commitment, so I'm grateful for the time he gave us. But we'll put that same question to Marcus Miller and Vince Wilburn Jr. about the enduring legacy of the music of Miles Davis when we come forward here on Tavis Smiley.
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0: Tavis Smiley and Marcus Miller got a frog in my throat. Tavis Smiley, Marcus Miller, and Vince Wilburn Jr., and I'm honored to have had them on in this hour to celebrate the centennial birth of Miles Davis. And so I come to you, Marcus Miller. To your mind, what is the enduring legacy of the musical mastery of Miles?
11: Well, you know, it's funny. I think I agree a lot with Stanley Clark, because I think, you know, people ask me, what did you learn from Miles? And there's a million things that I learned from him. But the most important thing was figure out who you are, which is not easy to do, and then be the best as you can at being yourself. Mm-hmm. And Miles just, you know, so many people tried to be a genius like Miles, and they would sit around going, what would a genius do in this moment? What would a genius play in this moment? And it didn't really work like that for Miles. He was just being himself. He came about in a really special historical time for black folks. You know, he was in Illinois, you know, East St. Louis, which is, depending on how you look at it, the bottom of the North or the top of the South. Mm-hmm. And he had all those influences happening, but his father was a dental surgeon, and Vince can attest to this. So there was a pride, and there was already a success in the family. So when he came to New York and then started touring all over the place, he was proud, man. You know what he said? He said, man, I hate that we had to smile all the time when we played. Mm. He said, I hate that Louis Armstrong and Nat King Cole always had to smile. You know, he said the white artists, they didn't have to smile, but we had to smile. And he really rebelled against that because he was a proud black man.
0: I get it. And I appreciate you sharing those remembrances and those reflections with this audience, Marcus Miller. Last word goes to you, Vince. I got about 90 seconds. It's all yours, sir. Take it away.
12: Davis, you got to be fearless, you know, fearless and resilient. You know, I know Marcus has it in him. We all, anybody who's played in any of Uncle Miles' bands, you're fearless. You know, you're evolving. You look towards the future. Every time I see Marcus, it's different musicians. Marcus is playing some new music. Mm-hmm. We have to do it. That's what he taught us. We have to keep that, you know, that evolution going. You know what I mean?
0: Yeah.
12: Never look back, man. Don't look back.
0: Nope. That's the note on which to close. Never look back. We are grateful to Stanley Clark. We are grateful to Marcus Miller, and deeply indebted to Vince Wilburn Jr. For coming on to spend some time with us today to celebrate Uncle Miles on what would have been his 100th birthday. Marcus, thank you for your time, man. I deeply appreciate it on this special day, brother.
11: Yeah, rest in peace, Sonny Rollins.
0: Yes, indeed. Vince, man, thank you. I know everybody's pulling at you and the family today on this special occasion, but thank you for putting us on your schedule, man. It means a great deal to me personally.
12: Thanks for having me, man, and love to Marcus and Stanley.
0: And they hear you loud and clear. And we're going to love on Sonny Rollins tomorrow again in the second hour of this program. Until tomorrow, thanks for tuning in to Tavis Smiley. And as always, keep the faith.

0: Wubbawub, I want to be a ballerina. 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

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A little trick with Nick. Nick, Nick, Bobic, Monana, Banana, Bobic, Fee, Fi, Momic. 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

know, girls, it's hard to find a guy that really blows your mind. And you just dig everything about him. And when you mess up your good thing, you feel like you want to die. I know, because I messed up mine. You know, girls, sometimes we can say some pretty dumb things. I told the nicest guy in the world to get lost. I don't need you. But he was cool. How do you just forget something that's a part of you? And then one evening I was standing at the bus stop and I heard a voice behind me say, "Hi, baby." Oh, I just fell all apart inside because I hadn't heard that voice in such a long time. I turned around and there he was. Oh, he was looking so good. I couldn't help but wonder if the flame was still there. But I knew I had to find out, and it had to be now. So I took his hand, looked into his eyes.

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very own. A woman who will stay right there at home and mind the children while he's going to work. A woman who will have his dinner cooked when he comes home. But where some men make mistakes is when they go out and stay because they feel that no other man wants his woman but him. But listen.

women anything that their little heart desires. Where some women make mistakes is when their men go out and let them play, they would stay because they felt that no other woman wanted him but her.

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1: The reality is we have again circled the moon with four astronauts taking pictures and returned safely for a cost of over $4 billion. The first trip to the moon in 1969 cost about $2.5 billion in today's money value, but the astronauts walked around, placed an American flag on the moon, took pictures, and returned safely. So my question is, what have these flights to the moon produced other than some very expensive pictures and, of course, made some rocket ship investors very wealthy? Has exploration of the moon brought us closer to finding a cure for cancer as numbers continue to rise? Or has exploring the moon helped us to figure out how to feed millions of Americans who go to bed every night hungry, many without shelter? Or is the reality that those in charge of spending our tax dollars are more concerned with their friends getting richer than they are about you and me being okay?
0: 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What's your reality?
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1: I was born and raised down in Alabama on a farm way back up in the woods. I was so ragged that folks used to call me Patches. Papa used to tease me about it, 'cause deep down inside he was hurt 'cause he'd done all he

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And you know, Mama knew what I was going through, 'cause every day I had to work to feed

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And I have a little message for you. And I want to tell every woman and every man tonight that's ever needed someone to love, that's ever had somebody to love, that's ever had somebody to understand them, that's ever had someone that needs their love all the time. 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Somebody's with them when they're down. 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Sometimes you get what you want, and you lose what you have. And there's a song I sing, and I believe if everybody was to sing this song, you could save the whole world. Listen to me. Everybody.

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That very, very special night. 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That very special girl. 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

I was born in a city that they call the Windy City. And they call it the Windy City because of the Hawk. The Hawk, the almighty Hawk. Mr. Wind takes care of plenty of business around winter time. The place that I lived in was on a street that happened to be one of the dead-end streets, where there was nothing to block the wind, the elements, nothing to buffer them for me, to keep them from knocking my bed down, Jim. I mean, really sucking it to me. When the boiler would bust and the heat was gone, Jim, I had to get fully dressed before I could go to bed. Of course, I couldn't put on my goulashes because they had buckles on them, and my folks didn't play that. They said, don't you tear up my bed clothes with some goulashes on. But I was fortunate. As soon as I was big enough to get a job and save enough money, get a ticket, catch anything, I split. I said, one day I'm gonna return, and I'm gonna straighten it all out. And I'm about ready to go back now. So I thought I'd tell you about it.

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I intend to prove beyond a shadow of doubt that we are innocent and true love is not a crime.

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0: Hey, Grand Rising family, and welcome to Wednesday, the last hump day in May of 2026. Later, traditional and naturopathic doctor, Dr. A, will take over our classroom. Now, if you have a health concern or you know someone who does, or if you're seeking a second opinion, Dr. A is the person you need to speak with. Dr. A can provide you with a traditional medical response or a holistic alternative. Dr. A will be here, so family, please take advantage of her expertise and don't be bashful. Before we hear from Dr. A, Detroit activist Sister Shoshana Shakur and attorney Nkechi Taifa will preview this weekend's celebration for Asada Shakur. But to get us started momentarily, we're going to speak with anti-crime advocate Brother Darrell Muhammad. But before all of that, we got to get Kevin to open the classroom doors on this Wednesday morning. Grand Rising, Kevin.
1: Grand Rising, Carl Nelson. Before all of that, let's just wish a pleasant morning for the 27th of May. And man, I tell you, is it time flies? Is it Wednesday already?
0: Yes, it's already midweek.
1: I tell you, man, I tell you, how you feeling, Carl Nelson?
0: I'm still learning, sir.
1: Ah, yeah, it's like 24/7, 365 activity for you, isn't it?
0: Yeah, but I think it is for everybody, but you just got to recognize it.
1: No, okay. So it's a shared experience then. I get it. Or actually, you're advising us to continue to learn. That's what you're saying.
0: Right. Put it that way.
1: Yeah, in the legacy.
0: But recognize that you're learning too. That's the thing. Most people don't recognize it. They've learned something.
1: Right. And speaking of learning, then have you ever heard the phrase that says in journalism or in entertainment, if someone has an image of being, you know, over the top good, then you find the negative part of their life? Because, you know, humans, you know, we live a dual life. You know, we got the good stuff happening. We got the rough stuff happening. We got the stuff you want exposed, the stuff you don't. And in the reverse of that, if the person's super bad and, you know, and accused of all kinds of things, you try to find the good that they've done. And sometimes you can do it, sometimes you can't. My point, though, is Netflix is going to do a Michael Jackson series that will show what the biopic skipped over. You saw the movie, right?
0: You're right, I did.
1: Well, now they're saying Michael Jackson being one of the world's most popular stars, and the proof in his legacy has been left behind. His music, his dancing, his stage presence have continued to entertain for many years after his passing. And so the film Michael, directed by Antoine Fuqua, which has become one of the highest grossing biopics of all time. So now the film has been criticized for sidestepping some of the more controversial aspects of the singer's legacy. And they put this in bold on the website Collider. They put it in bold and underlined, especially the allegations of child sexual abuse, allegations that Jackson always denied. The Thriller hitmaker was engaged in a highly publicized four-month trial way back in 2005, where he stood accused of 10 felonies, including child sexual molestation. And these claims have been explored in many documentaries already, see, including HBO's high-profile documentary Leaving Neverland. But what happened during that trial? That's where Netflix is going to come in. So they're going to take it from the standpoint of of actually going into the courtroom, and it's called Michael Jackson, The Verdict. You got any thoughts on that?
0: Yeah, they're just trying to cash in on the documentary movie, if you will, Michael, because it's on its way to becoming the most watched document in the world, you know, because it's raking in so much money. So they just want to ride on those coattails, see if they can make some money. If since people are so interested in Michael and his music again was downloaded more than any other music recently. So again,
1: right. They're
0: trying to just cash in on getting on the coattails. If they can make a tenth of money or profit doing what they're doing, they'll be happy.
1: Well, Michael has always been a hot commodity. I mean, I don't know if it was a year or two ago when there was the play, the Michael Jackson on Broadway play, you know, and they didn't seem to be willing to expose this verdict then, but you're saying now because of the overriding popularity of the movie. It's more germane. It's more relevant now.
0: Yeah, because they had a show running in Vegas too about Michael, but it was just Vegas, as you mentioned, on Broadway. But now even some of the people who accused Michael and who he settled with are now coming out and say that settlement is invalid. They want more money because there's so much money floating around because of this documentary.
1: Well, you know, Michael, the movie, had the biggest debut weekend ever of any musical biopic and has since made over $700 million globally. And there are conversations about a potential sequel after the movie proved to be a crowd pleaser, despite mixed reviews from critics. June could be dominated by the conversation about the star when the film arrives. After Netflix documentary, Michael Jackson, The Verdict, was directed by Nick Green and executive producer Fiona Storton. And it remains to be seen what the public's reaction to it will be. But it might just do what Marion Barry used to say. There's no such thing as bad press. It might actually boost the sales of the movie again. What do you think?
0: Yeah, it probably will. But and also in more Michael news, one of the persons behind the scenes who worked closely with Michael and Janet as well passed away. John McClane, he was the co-executor of Michael's billion-dollar estate. He was the one his fingerprints were all over Michael's productions. Also Janet's when she came out with Rhythm Nation. But he was it was a childhood friend of Michael. Next time we talk to Barry Gordy, we'll ask him about him. Cary Gordy, yeah, because he was one of the childhood friends with Michael, and he stood with him all the time, and he was the one who crafted his image and helped him, you know, amass his fortune. So, but anyway, unfortunately, he passed away on Tuesday. He was 71. That's John McClane.
1: What, John McClane is 71, huh?
0: Yeah.
1: Condolences to his family and friends. In other entertainment news, Michelle Obama and her brother Craig Robinson are going to host a live recording of their IMO podcast at, get this, SX is an X-ray, SW London. And Michelle Obama and her brother have joined the roster of keynote speakers at the second edition of the SXSW London, which runs from June 1st through the 6th. The former First Lady and her brother, executive director of the National Association of Basketball Coaches, will host a live recording of their podcast. And Katie Arander, chief programming officer, said, at its heart, SXSW London is a platform for some of the most influential voices shaping culture, business, and society. What makes it special is the way it brings those worlds together, creating a space where they can converge in real time. And so, and there's the update for those who are Michelle Obama fans. What do you think?
0: Right. And SWSW, it was starting in Houston. No, I'm sorry, Austin, Texas. That's where they started, and they still have it. It's what it is, basically, family. It's like the Essence Music Festival, because you got film and music and culture, and you have people come in and speak. You know, it's a takeoff of that. That's what they're doing in London. That's where they're going to be speaking.
1: Oh, all right, then. And just like any good Western, the Texas Attorney General Paxton routs the veteran incumbent Corin in the U.S. Senate primary. That's right. Texas Attorney General Ken Paxton easily defeated Senator John Corin in a Republican runoff primary Tuesday night. Your thoughts on that? What's the impact?
0: Oh, man, this is going to be discussed quite a bit. And hopefully Dr. Ray Wimbush will be with us tomorrow so he can really delve into this. This is something the Democrats wanted because Paxton is a flawed candidate. He's got a lot of ethic problems. His wife left him, cheating on his wife. He's got a lot of scandals, you know, and he's going up against Tellerico, who's a minister. So the Republicans are upset as well. The mainstream Republicans, not the Trumpy Republicans, there's two sets now, because they feel they're going to have to spend a lot of money to defend Paxton in that race, money that they could be spent somewhere else in the country, because he's going to go up against, you know, ethics, what's going on with ethics, and then the changing of the Texas electorate. It's many of the Hispanic voters have supported. They're not down with the new set of rules coming out of, you know, with Paxton being, you know, many of them Catholic, so they don't see that, you know, cheating on your wife, cheating on the taxes, and do all kinds of stuff, you know, a carbon copy of Donald Trump running the state. They're not down with that. So, but the Republicans, the Democrats are happy that it happened. So, you know, Donald Trump Chris is going to break it down for us. But it's an interesting race to keep our eyes on.
1: Yeah, they say the outcome of that race will determine whether Democrats can win back control of the U.S. Senate for the final 2 years of Donald Trump's presidency. And many Democrats have viewed Paxton as the weaker of the two candidates and relish what they believe is an opportunity to flip a Senate seat in a state with a long history of electing Republicans. So,
0: Yeah.
1: So that's the way it is, Carl, on this Wednesday, the 27th of May. Your guest is standing by. Thank you for your time.
0: Thanks, Kevin. All right, let's bring in our guest from Washington, D.C., Brother Daryl Muhammad. Assalamu alaikum, my brother, Grand Rising. Welcome back to the program.
2: Grand Rising, my brother, Grand Rising.
0: And family, Brother Daryl has been on a crusade to reduce the crime rate, not just in Washington, D.C., but he wants to take it nationwide. So where are we, Brother Daryl?
2: Well, we were supposed to have the next Stop the Killing event this Saturday. But as I was listening to the guest, brother, is off the chain here in Washington, D.C. One of the sisters that we have been getting the permits from the federal park on the northwest side had to confront a Caucasian on the Anacostia side because we put the permit to have our event Saturday 90 days ago. She just told us yesterday that the park is filled. And the sister was very courageous. You know, I'm thanking Almighty God to know that a lot of our people, you still in federal government, is strong and standing on principles. She tried to put us in the park in Northeast with no bathrooms. The sister said, no, we're not doing that. I gave you the application 90 days ago. So what we're going to do is June the 6th, Brother Carl, we're going to have our event at Anacostia Park. The only difference is I don't know if our brother comedian Chris Thomas will be able to come, but I talked to Terminator X, the public enemy. He said, brother, I got to stand with you.
0: Well, that's good news and bad news, but that's great. But do you think that was deliberate or just mismanagement with the park issue?
2: Of course it's deliberate, Carl. Of course it is. And this the one thing I want to, before I say anything, I want to thank Kathy Hughes and yourself, Radio One, for giving us the opportunity from the ground level, grassroots level, to say the things that need to be said because we out there every day. Of course it was deliberate, Carl. This, I keep talking about strong leadership. I heard a brother talking about earlier about the politics. We still need strong leadership because at the end of the day, we still have to understand where we at. And for 400 and almost 60 years, we're still dealing with some of the same problems. And one of the things that disturbed me the most as I was studying the Supreme Court landmark civil rights evisceration of the 64 voting rights bill. That 6-3 ruling, it wasn't amazing for us that's conscious because they got a problem like with the brother there, Cleo Fields, down in Louisiana, describing the 6th District Congressional District down there as a snake stretches more than 200 miles. They're going to try to stay in power as long as they can take it. So you got to have a force to deal with these people, brother. So it's not about black and white. It's about right and wrong. And this.
0: Yeah, let me just jump something here, Brother Daryl. I should have mentioned with Kevin, since we're talking about politics and Texas politics. Al Green, not the singer, the politician, he lost his race. And you mentioned gerrymandering. That's what brought it to my forefront here. They gerrymandered his district, and he lost his race yesterday in Texas. But go ahead. But let me ask you this before you go ahead. 15 at the top there, family, just join us. Brother Daryl Muhammad is with us. He's been in the vanguard of trying to tap down the crime rate across the country, starting in Washington, D.C. It's a political season in the district. So many politicians, so many people running for offices, Brother Daryl. Have any of them endorsed what you were trying to do? Have they addressed the crime issue in the district?
2: Yes, they did. And I'm happy to report last month, we had a youth stop the killing, the first historic youth stop the killing event. It was major. It was historic. But what made it major and historic, they're not talking about the positivity of our young people. These teen takeovers and all that, we right in crisis management. We right in the midst of these things. But what made it historic for us that the sister Jasmine Crockett came out of Congress. She said, I had to meet you because what you're doing, we are hearing it in Congress. And she stood and watched, and the young people was able to, because we had two panels. We stayed there 7 hours. We're not having no events. It's not about no entertainment. we want to hear from our young people. She sat and listened. She said, anything that I can do to help you, I will. Now, call. It was beautiful for us to have that conversation, me and her, because I told her I knew that she was going to lose, and I know why she lost. She looked at me. I said, you lost, even though you are fighting for those Hispanic people down in Texas. You got to understand what you're dealing with, too. And she said, you're right. I said, how could you advocate for them like that and they don't come to the polls? I said, but more importantly, she told me it was the establishment of a Democratic Party that put their hand on the scale over her brother.
0: Wow, that's deep.
2: The seniors, see, we got to stop playing, brother. We got to stop playing with our people, but we can't keep misrepresenting our people. It was the seniors leadership of the Democratic Party that put their hand on the scale. And she said at the same time, the Republicans outspent her. So she told me after this election, she's finished. She's going to let her reverend run for her seat. But she's going around the country. She say, I know you do security. Will you come with me? So this is the thing for me, Carl. I'll be passionate about it because I'm not pontificating. We are at war, brother. And it was 3 years ago that the Honorable Minister Louis Farrakhan.
0: Right. And hold that thought right there, Brother Tyrell. We got to step aside for a few moments. When we come back, I'll let you finish your thought about Minister Farrakhan. Also want to ask you, too, about what happened at close by the Navy Yard, the Chipotle there, where the young brothers went out and just, you know, wilded out, if you will, and made national news. And they're talking about curfews. Do you think curfews will help with the crime rate in anywhere, especially in the district? Family, what are your thoughts? You can join the conversation with Tyrell Muhammad. Reach out to us at 800-450-7876, and we'll take your phone calls next.
3: Good morning from the MTA. Overall, a pretty good start to our Wednesday morning on the MARC train system. Pentrain 511 is still on schedule. Train 400 heading to Baltimore looks good right now as well. Camden train 843 is also on time. The light rail is on time this morning. No delays from Hunt Valley down through BWI. Metro Subway is also on schedule. For the MTA Transit Team, I'm Austin Todd on the Carl Nelson Show.
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5: The reality is we have again circled the moon with four astronauts taking pictures and returned safely for a cost of over $4 billion. The first trip to the moon in 1969 cost about $2.5 billion in today's money value, but the astronauts walked around, placed an American flag on the moon, took pictures, and returned safely. So my question is, what have these flights to the moon produced other than some very expensive pictures and, of course, made some rocket ship investors very wealthy? Has exploration of the moon brought us closer to finding a cure for cancer as numbers continue to rise? Or has exploring the moon helped us to figure out how to feed millions of Americans who go to bed every night hungry, many without shelter? Or is the reality that those in charge of spending our tax dollars are more concerned with their friends getting richer than they are about you and me being okay?
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0: Thank you, Andrew. rising family. Day breaking on the East Coast here, 21 minutes after the top of the hour. Thanks for waking up with us. This is the best part, time of the day right here, early in the morning here with our guest, Brother Darrell Muhammad. He's trying to tap down the crime problem in Washington, D.C. first, and he's taking it nationwide. So, Brother Darrell, I'll let you finish your thought, and I want to get your response to the district's response to what happened at the Navy Yard, close by the Navy Yard where the Chipotle was, and they had some young folks out there wilding out, and they call now for a curfew. But I'll let you finish your thought first, and tell me if you think the curfews will work.
2: Well, first and foremost, it was the Honorable Minister Louis Farrakhan that gave us the instructions to make our community a decent and safe place to live. He didn't say acts. He said make, meaning we have to go in the street because the workers in the street where the problems are. And I keep harking on the same thing because the condition is not going to change out here in our community, whether it's politics, whether it's Jewish pureness, whether it's with our young people. And I had a forum yesterday that I was invited to by Ronald Moten of the D.C. Go-Go Museum. And up top of his museum, the younger people were speaking, and down the bottom, we was having a forum, but I was told the young people were saying that the adults have failed them. And I found that interesting because one of the things that CMU does, crisis management, we go out amongst our people, and I told the elders at the bottom of that or the basement of that museum, we got a listening problem as adults because we think we know everything. This is a different generation of our young people. The Honorable Minister Louis Farrakhan said this generation is the best generation that was ever produced since we've been in America because they steal us and they kill us. And majority of us at that of age, we don't want to separate out of this man because the wealth that we receive from that man, but our young people don't care nothing about it. Now, Carl, what came out of that conversation is this. Our young people is cold killers. They don't care nothing about life or death. They didn't come up in the church. They didn't come up in the mosque. They didn't come up in the choir. They came up in the streets, Carl. And we have to recognize that. We have to go out. And once you diagnose that, then you can come with an adequate solution. I'm always told they don't have confidence in us because they can't trust us, Carl. It's young people guiding young people. It ain't just the thing that happened at the Chipotle's. That's happening every night, and it's being sensationalized for the Attorney General to say what she said. Now, I had a problem with the elders yesterday because the moderator asked, do you think that the curfew problem and they potentially, I'm talking about the U.S. Attorney, potentially will lock up the parents? Half of the room put their hands up. And I say, okay, this is amazing. I put my hand up in the end, and he gave me a minute. I just needed a minute. I say for us to advocate turning our young people over to the government of the United States of America, I listened to you for an hour. That tells me that you don't have the solution to the problem. That's exactly what I said. You don't have the solution to the problem if you're going to turn our young people over to our open enemy. And I said it once again. Go listen to them. They're going to tell you. But if you listen with a discerning ear, if you hear, you don't hear what the problem is. There's a lack of trust, Carl. So that's going to continue to happen. But it's being politicized by the Trump administration and these conservatives, naturally. But the problem I have with Ms. Pirro said, she said she's going to crack down on the parents for the teen takeover. But what disturbed me was, of course, it's not going to work. It's not going to work at the same time because they know our community is broken, brother, whether it's a mother in the home, a father in the home, but we have lost control of our young people. That's the problem. And as the Honorable Minister Louis Farrakhan taught us, we solve our own problem. You don't need nobody outside the black community. We got a former president. You just, somebody was talking about Michelle Obama. Everybody got to get involved instead of getting on these podcasts. And it's not going to happen until we get out in the street. But once again, Carl, we don't believe that they can be rehabilitated. We don't believe that they can be saved. We don't believe that they can be redeemed because if we did, you would see a plethora of us. And this is why Farrakhan asked for 10,000 fearless men to get between the gun of the knives and the death itself.
0: Right. Hold that thought right there. We got someone who wants to join the conversation at 26 minutes after the top of the hour. Mark is the person. He's calling from Baltimore City. He's on line two. Grand Rising, Mark, you're on with Dyrell Muhammad.
13: Yes, sir. Good morning, gentlemen. By the way, I hope everyone had a meeting for Memorial Day observance earlier this week. It's all great and fun to have demonstrations, to go to the parks and everything, but the power really resides to the people at the voting booth. And the problem is there's now a legislation up on Capitol Hill in Washington called the Fair American Voting Act or something like that, where supposedly they're not going to require voters to have ID cards and all that to vote, like they do need IDs for everything else. So my question is, that's going to leave a lot of people disenfranchised because what's happening is there's a power play. Orange hair man is trying to control the voting block, as we saw in Texas last night, for example. So what are you all going to do about that as far as it's all great to go out on the streets and voice your concerns, but what are you going to do about trying to vote at the voting box during the primary, say, like say in Maryland on June 23rd or in November, the general elections, because that's where the real power lies with the people, hopefully. And if you can't vote, if you need a voting card and you don't have one, what are you going to do? So what do you say about that?
2: Well, I respectfully disagree with you, sir, because our power is not, you just see and witness that these people is going to do everything they can possibly do to shred up the Constitution when it comes down to black power politically. We are watching that now, and we are talking about politics and polls. Even if you get in there, the leadership is wicked. It's all get out. And this is why this is a serious situation. If we rely on a policy or police to control or get a hold of our community, we are lost for the next 300 years. Black people going to have to unify around the salvation of our people. Ain't no policy going to save up in this country. As a matter of fact, Paul, it's beautiful what the brother said, because the same fight that Martin Luther King got killed for in 68 is happening right now before our eyes. See, those Memphis sanitation workers, they held up a sign saying, "I'm a man." And they was fighting in 1968 for basic human dignity that the gig companies were stealing from black workers. It's happening today because 40% or more workers drive for Uber and DoorDash than any other group. And that's not by coincidence. Because the same barriers that Martin Luther King, may God bless our brother, was fighting for and our grandfather was fighting for in those dangerous sanitation workers pushed us into a digital plantation. This is why we got to be conscious of what we're saying, because at the end of the day, they called us an independent contractor. That's what the brothers in Ubers. We ain't got no jobs out here. We don't know how to provide jobs. And if we do, we're not hiring our own people. So you got 40% of us driving for Uber. So if you're an independent contractor, they can deny you health care on your sick days, workers' protection. And if you calculate the gas and the car repairs and unpaid waiting times, then you're making less than minimum wage. This is why this has to be calculated from a divine. This is why I mentioned the Honorable Minister Louis Farrakhan. You can go to the polls all you want. You ain't figured that out. Martin Luther King died for us to vote in 1964, and you watching these people take what he died for. And we talking about going to the polls. We won't unify because at the end of the day, like in Moses, we scared of these people. It's going to take separation, like Elijah Muhammad said on the back of the Final Call newspaper. So we have fallen in love with the wealth of these white folks, bro. And it ain't.
0: Hold that thought right there, brother Dyrell. I want to ask you a question about the separation. 30 minutes at the top of our family, just waking up. Again, our guest is Brother Dyrell Muhammad out of Washington, D.C., and he's been leading a crusade against the crime, not just in the district, but across the country, especially with our young people. You're saying the separation, Brother Dyrell. When you say separation, what do you mean by that? We separate, we still stay in this country, or go to the south, go to the north, east, west, or we take a state and we all move to, or do we leave, or go to the continent, go to the Caribbean or go to Central America? Explain the separation issue for us.
2: Well, we're not leaving nowhere because we built a country. We built this country. We're not going nowhere. And as the Honorable Minister Louis Farrakhan taught us to study Elijah Muhammad's program, the Muslim program, port number 4. We want our people in America whose parents and grandparents were descendants of slaves. to be allowed to establish, a separate state or territory of their own, either on this continent or elsewhere. And we provided so much because we need land, and we believe that our former slave masters are obligated to do so. We cannot get along with these people in peace. So now we need to separate from that system and build your own system. Farrakhan talked about years ago getting an independent.
0: Yeah, but I'm trying to grasp what you said. When you say you mean still be here, work within their system, but be separate or physically move somewhere else. You say when you're not leaving the country. Okay. You're saying physically move to areas. Because we've de facto separated right now. If you look in all our communities, most of our communities, it's only us who live there in certain communities. So we're already, you know, practicing some sort of separation. I'm just trying to get a grasp of what you mean when you say separate ourselves.
2: Well, we get $1 trillion out of this economy every year. If you calculate that, we're the eighth wealthiest country in the world. It's no, so we got money, Carl. So what is the problem? We got those that know how. So that's the problem with us is we don't want to unify, Carl. So when the Muslim Muhammad talked about the separation, that's what he was talking about. You seen the man, brother, that was able to pick out nickels and dimes. And at that time, create an $80 million empire. That wasn't for the Nation of Islam. That was for all of us as black people. And that's the beautiful thing about that aspect of it, Carl. A lot of us think that it cannot be done. So if you think that it can't be done and you watching and you trying to abstract out of these people's system, which they're not going to give it to you one way or another, then we're in trouble. So we're not talking about going to New Africa. They don't want us over there, brother. And if you listen to our African brothers and sisters when they come over there, they call them slavery. They call them slavery. But they don't understand the devastating effect of what happened to us when we came over here. So I have conversations with them also. So they come over here, they automatically get bank loans and everything else, but we've been over here. So they call us lazy, but they don't quite understand the reality in which we deal with. But making the point that you are asking me to make, the Muslim Muhammad, he talked about the racial separation, brother. He said as the only permanent solution to the systematic oppression, violence, and inequality in America. That's what he was talking about in one aspect of it.
0: All right. Let's get back to solving this crime problem, though, that we have in our communities, because it's you know, and I hate to use the term, I dislike the term, but, you know, basically black on black crime, because we never talk about white on white crime and Hispanic on Hispanic crime. But always some people like to point at black on black crime. But it's our young people acting out. And that's where you've planted your flag. This is what you were trying to do to stop it, the tide. And, yes. And we mentioned for the folks who listening around the country, the Tripoli incident near the Navy Yard in Washington, D.C., the teens takeover, as they call it. It's been in other cities, too. These young people just go out and wild out at these different places, and the problem is this city wants to have impose a curfew, or they want to punish the parents. Which side are you on? Are you on the curfew side, punishing the parents, or do you have another alternative?
2: Well, I don't. Truth be told, that curfew is not going to do anything with this generation right here. What the parents going to have to do, that attorney general said, because this was in their mind anyway. Remember, that's why Trump got his people occupying Washington, D.C. These people got a plan, but we laughing and joking and playing and watching entertainment and clubs and things like that. But what happened to leadership? Because the leadership has been disconnected from our youth, brother. And because the leadership has been disconnected from our youth, our young people is traumatized. So traumatized people. They traumatized, brother. See, so they watch family members that's traumatized, and that same traumatization of those family members in the community, our young people is traumatized. So now what would we do? We got a mental health crisis amongst our young people that has to be addressed expeditiously. It has to be addressed because 11, 12, and 13-year-old young people is killing one another. That's all over America. I went to Chicago 90 days ago and addressed the leadership up in Chicago. I got to go back real soon. The GDs and vice lords. I said, y'all got to get a hold of this. If you can't, I just get them together, we'll come back up there. But the point that I'm making is this, brother Carl. The youth see the elders as sellouts, brother. Because there's no leadership coming from our elder people. And that's why I keep saying, get in the street and engaging. Because when you talk to them and you get a chance to gain their trust, there's a relationship. that comes out of that. So our young people are listening to young people. So if our young people are listening to young people, that means home is not the number one influence of the youth. Neither is the school.

0: They told me, no, don't go right now. You might got to get a permit to go down there because it's federal. I was going to go down there when they was down there and talk to those young people and find out what is the problem, because they're meeting out, they're meeting together. But I see they want attention call. See, this social media is dangerous. So they want to one-up each other.
1: And
0: scavengers.
1: So, and hold on for right there, Brother Dyer. We got to step aside and get caught up with the latest news, traffic, and weather in our different cities. 23 minutes away from the top of the hour. When we come back, though, share those conversations that you have with the young people. Tell us why they are having these teen takeovers. Why are they wilding out? What's the issue? Is it the internet, as you implied, or is it something else? Family, you two can join our conversation with our guest, Brother Dyer El Muhammad. He's on a crusade. He's been on a crusade for some time now to stop the crime rate in our communities. What are your thoughts? You got any advice, reach out to us at 800-450-7876, and we'll take your phone calls after we check the news. That's next.

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1: So traffic, good morning. Brought to you by Attorney Big Al, the law officer, Richard Klein. I just took a look at the cameras and traffic is just flowing outside other than some dense fog in some areas. Please be careful, but we are looking at some slow ups here on the BW Parkway southbound between Arundel Mills Boulevard and NSA as we take a look at the inner and outer loop of the Baltimore Beltway 695 on the east and west side. No issues to report to you out there on 83. The Harrisburg Expressway in Baltimore County, no issues. The JFX in the city, no problems. But a disabled vehicle blocks the right shoulder of the ramp from Hanover Street. This is out there on 95 southbound, the on-ramp from Hanover Street. But no issues moving towards the Fort McHenry Tunnel. No issues moving towards the Harbor Tunnel. 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I'm Dre Johnson on the Carl Nelson Morning Show on 1010 WOL.
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0: And Grand Rising family, thanks for waking up with us on this hump day, the last hump day of May of 2026. Our guest is Brother Dyrell Muhammad. He's been here before, and he's been on a crusade to stop the crime or reduce the crime rate with our young people. What are your thoughts? Everyone want to hear from you folks at 800-450-7876, because he's almost a one-man show for Brother Dyrell Muhammad. Before we go back to him, though, let me just remind you, coming up later this morning, we're going to speak with traditional and naturopathic doctor, Dr. A. If you've got a health challenge, a health concern, or just a question, or you know somebody who does, please don't be bashful. Take advantage of our expertise, because you're going to get both sides. You can get the traditional medical response, or you can get the holistic response as well, or both, and you can make up your mind. Also, before we hear from them, though, Sister Shoshana Shakur will join us, along with attorney Nkechi Taifa. They're going to discuss the celebration for Asana Shakur that's going to take place in New York City this weekend. And later tomorrow, actually, a Morgan State University professor, Dr. Ray Wimbush, will be here. We're going to talk politics and stuff with Dr. Wimbush. Also, Brother Sango Baye will join us as well. So he's going to lead a panel discussion. So if you are in Baltimore, keep that radio locked in tight on 1010 WOLB. Or if you're in the DMV, the Washington Metropolitan area, around 1450 WOL. So Brother Dyrell, I'll let you go ahead and finish your thought, because as you heard in the news, 10 days from now in Washington, D.C., the curfew is going to be up. And some of these politicians who are running for office, arguing whether or not it should continue. But nobody's come with a solution for the crime problem with our young people. And you've been out there on the front street. So what are your thoughts? What are they telling you when you speak with them?
1: Okay, let me finish my thought. Home is not the number one influence of our youth. And that's what I'm hearing. I'm watching school. School is off the chain. We started to stop the killing event and movement now, 5 years ago from going into schools. They're still doing the same thing. The number one influence of our young people is young people. Now, when you out there and you talk to them, you watch what's going on. This generation is about love, hate, kill, or take. And unfortunately, no matter how much you talk to our young people, sometime life gonna have to teach some of our people. Then I'm going to go back to this D.C., Code 22-811, and it involves contributing to the delinquents of the minor. That's what the whole hook that I see, because they're going after the parents now. And that statute makes it unlawful for an adult to enable, facilitate, or to permit a minor to engage in delinquent acts. The punishment or the penalty is 6 months in imprisonment. And this woman said the attorney.
0: Oh, hopefully we haven't lost Brother Dyrell. It sounds like his call dropped. Kevin, see if you can get him back for us, because this is an issue, family, that we have to solve ourselves, because if we don't solve it, nobody else will. Again, the problem is of what to do with our young people. You know, some of them think what they're doing is just having fun. You know, that's what they're doing. But some people say they're destroying property. They need to be reined in, and the parents need to step in. If the parents don't, the state will. You know, they've offered up in certain cities of a curfew, as Brother Dyrell mentioned. It's in Chicago. They've seen that happen in New Jersey, in different cities, these young people. And now school's out, and then there's, you know, not a lot for them to do. There's not a lot of jobs out. Summer job programs have been cut or reduced, and some of the rec centers have been closed. So hopefully they'll open them up. So they've got to figure out what to do with our young people. He mentioned also, too, that the fact that the internet, a lot of these people are doing stuff like this for likes. Just speaking of the one, the teen takeover in Washington, D.C., they had their pictures on the internet. Those pictures, there's young brothers out there who were wilding out. Now, I don't know if they were, what their parents saying, because people saw that and said, hey, that's so-and-so. So I'm not sure if that works for them, trying to get likes on the internet, if that's what it's causing, or do you need to call the shot calls, or is it the music, or is it just it's just a different time or a different energy in the world today with our young people? Because one of the things that Brother Dyrell mentioned that sort of surprised me, but they blame us. They blame the adults. It says, we dropped the ball, not them. We dropped the ball. It's our fault. And it's easy to point fingers when it comes to problems. But if we dropped the ball, well, pick it up. That's my thing. If we failed you, then pick it up. Since what the problem is, because we're all about solutions here on this program. And it's the solutions that some of the young people told Brother Dyrell is that it was the adults didn't do for them or let them down. Okay, if we figure that out, all right, step it up then. Now you know what the problem is, because we're trying to find the problem. Brother Dyrell, I'll let you finish your thought. Go ahead.
1: Yeah, the statutes, it makes it clear, according to her, that it is unlawful for an adult to enable, facilitate, or permit a minor to engage in delinquent acts. The punishment is 6 months. But she said this, what caught my attention, if the evidence showed that the parent knew or should have known or permitted or failed to prevent the participation, then they're going to charge them. Now, this is the thing, Carl. I have to be very transparent, brother. Do you know that going around this city, especially down that Navy Yard, parents is dropping off their young children, 9, 10, 11 years old. They're dropping them off, brother, and tell them to Uber their way back home. So we got a responsibility in this. We can't keep talking about no government, brother. We got to get this stuff.
0: Oh, hold that thought right there. They're dropping them off. Why don't they drop them off at the park, at the rec centers? Have they been services cut as well? So why the Navy Yard? And they do that around the country, dropping them off at malls and stuff. So why? But why? The question is why? There's nothing there for them to do.
1: No, it's not that. We just lost control of them. The parents don't know what to do with these children, man. Because if you at work all day, you sitting them in front of these social media platforms, brother, and that's where all the action is. That's where all the action, these phones, these social media pages, is dangerous. So they on these phones all day, Carl, and trying to, once again, one-up each other. So it get more savage. You know, I just read yesterday where one of the brothers, young brothers, tried to run over several police officers. So it get more savage for attention. Then you get in a white folks court and get to crying. When they take your life, you get to crying there. It's not a game. So when you out there and engaging with our young people, it ain't all government. They're going to do what they do. But we have lost control of our young people. And this is why one of the things that I said on your show call last year, that part of the solution is the parent has to go to the other parent call. So that one parent don't bury their child and the other parent don't visit their child in jail. You know what your child is doing. You're not a
0: right.
1: Privilege to what your
0: child is doing. You know, and hold that thought right there. You're right. The parents do know, you know, so some people will plead innocence. They don't know what their children are doing. They don't know where they are. Well, that's your fault if you don't know what they're doing. But Brother Darrell, I got a tweet question for you. Tweeter says, please ask Darrell, is it true, and the person says, I heard that the young people were paid to go down to the Navy Yard to start the disruption. I hope I'm making sense. Just a question. Are you aware of that, that some of those young folks were paid to go to the Navy Yard?
1: I have seen no evidence of that, brother. What I do know is there's no agenda in Washington, D.C. for our young people. Now, I talked to McDuffie. I'm totally engulfed in this election in Washington, D.C. What I don't do is telegraph. The minister taught us that you never speak before your power to do. I'm totally engulfed in all of it. Because they got to come this way, Carl. We in the street. We got some brothers in the street with us. And that's why I don't never put the numbers out there like that. There is no way that we can do all of this stuff like this if it wasn't a plethora of us, hundreds of us. It's impossible. So that's why the target come this way, but we qualified. Point is, I talked to the brother about his policy, as well as Janine. I talked to her about her policy. I talked to Greg Jackson about his policy. I talked to Greg Jackson about his policy when he was in the Biden administration. I know these people. Some of them are friends. The thing for me is, don't ask me to participate in nothing that you do for no politics. Because at the end of the day, Carl, this is serious when you're talking about the liberation struggle of a people. I'm standing with the Honorable Minister Louis Farrakhan. I'm with the brother. One way or another, whatever you got, you're going to have to bring it, but it's a price that you have to pay. I'm with all of them got to come this way, bro, man. Mr. White, he got to come this way. Mr. Vincent Owens, he got to come this way. All of them. You ain't going to get to our people like that. And this is why I talk about not being a whore or prostitute. It's nothing that you can give me to mislead our people. I don't want your money. So this is when I talk like this. It's something that I know, it is something that I'm involved with. Our young people don't have nothing to do. So everybody wants to invoke Marion Barry. Come up with the same policy. You ain't got to give them a summer job. Give them a winter job. Give them a spring job. You're playing with the money anyway that allowed these people to take $1.1 billion out of 2025 budget. Now, the first thing that it affected was public safety. Playing with the money, Carl. I know what I'm talking about, brother. So now, public safety first, education second. So you talk about politics, they're wicked as hell. And I'm not putting the life of our people in the hands of no politician. I'm not going to do that. So I listen and I watch, disciplined enough to just listen. But the point is, we got to be culturally engaged. I don't have no evidence of somebody paying our young people to do that. They just ain't have nothing to do. And that's what I'm being told. And I'm going to tell you, one of the solutions for CMU call is this. If we can get a hold of some of our young people like we have, we're going to implement visiting our senior citizens and senior citizen homes. They need to listen to our elders, brother. Because a 10-minute conversation with the elder can save 10 years in the wrong direction. And this is why social media cannot tell you where the road is broken, but our elders can. Social media cannot tell them where the seeds are, but our elders can. And social media cannot tell our young people where the bridges have collapsed, but our elders can. But who going to make the connection? That's why I say participate ain't going to do it. Get out in the street. Meet you one. If you don't try to do nothing, say one, but go out there. Yeah? You can't hide.
0: Right. And Brother Terry, let me jump in here for a second because we're racing the clock. But I want to get some information pulled because you speak to these young people and you said they blame us, the adults. In what way did we drop the ball? Brother Tyrell?
1: Yes, I got lost the call. One of the things that they tell me, Brother Carl, is we won't listen to them. See, this is a different generation because they brilliant. They highly intelligent. They have at their disposal what we didn't have, Carl. So when you come to them and don't have a relationship with them to tell them what they should be doing, it turns them off. Completely, that's what they told me. So we have to go out and just listen to them, just have a conversation. And remember, Carl, it takes a lot of your time. It takes a lot of dedication because you've got to go out there and just listen to them. And once you're around them and you gain their trust, Carl, they're going to tell you what their problems is. And one of the problems is, of course, the broken homes. There's nothing for them to do, Carl. So they don't. It seems like they don't respect nothing. And they do. There's no way we could do this work like this in Washington, D.C., 1 or 2, 3 o'clock in the morning, and we jump out of them cars. They got calicos and Dracos in their hand. The police parked on the corner. They're not going up in there. See, Trump can play the game. His people is not going up in there. They're on these avenues, but they're not going up in there because you ain't coming up out of there. Your people trying to go home. So that's the reality of that. That's why I don't play with the politics one way or another, whether it's from our people or from Caucasian people. That's the reality.
0: Right. And hold up though right there, because we got to check the traffic and weather and that citizen. I need some clarification, though, Brother Tyrell. When the youngsters, because we want them to stop doing what they're doing. You know, we want these, our senior citizens to be able to go around the city without being intimidated by some of these young folks. But what are they telling you? What's the problem? Why are they doing it? You know, that's what I'm trying to get at, because you've had conversations with us. Many of us don't have conversations with them, even in our own families. So share that with us when we get back from to recheck the traffic and weather in our different cities at 3 away from the top of the hour. Family, you want to join us, reach out to us at 800-450-7876, and we'll take your phone calls next.

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0: and Grand Rising family, welcome to Wednesday, last hump day of 2026 in May. Our guest is Brother Tyrell Muhammad, and most of you have heard him before. He's on a crusade, a one-man crusade. Well, he's got a company now, trying to come up with problems to the crime situation, especially involving our young people. Before we left for the break, my question to him, because he speaks with these young people, and he says they blame us, the adults. Okay, so what do we do now that we've figured out the solution? What do they want us to do, Brother Tyrell, that we're not doing?
1: Well, one of the problems is this. We're not listening to them, as I mentioned earlier, but Carl, what I didn't mention was this generation here is high off Percocets, K2, and weed. When they legalized this weed in Washington, D.C., that was over with from there because you got the fentanyl in that weed and these chemicals in them drugs like that. That's called a chemical imbalance in our young people. So that has to be addressed expeditiously. What part of the solution that I will believe will help our young people is to have an after-school training program that guarantees a job. See? They got to be active. They active. After school training program that guarantees a job. And it can be done because when you're talking about the politics, they can come up with a policy with a few $100,000 or $1 million to do that. And for me, closing it out, Carl, you know, for generations, black people asked the federal government for reparations over the slavery and the stolen wealth and redlining and Jim Crow and the segregation and lynching and the Tulsa race massacre and the discriminatory GI bills and all the mass incarcerations. But what fascinates me in Washington, D.C., that this administration wants to give $2 billion to compensate those people, those rioters that tried to kill their own members January 6th. You see, and that's why I keep talking about leadership. Don't get in front of our people and you weak like that. Then you can't ask for the same $2 billion to help our community. And this is what I deal with all of them, black, white, red, brown, and yellow, Carl. So one way or another, I eat sometime at the restaurant, Hawks and Dove, two blocks from Capitol Hill. I see all of them, Carl. And my conversation is the same. So our young people feel as though, because they crying out, if you listen, they want to work, Carl. But you keep giving these stipends, $25 stipends, while you taking $5,000 and $10,000 and $15,000 and giving them a stipend to get something to eat. Next thing they know, you turn around the corner with a new Mercedes Benz. They see all of that. They're not blind, Carl. And this is what Trump administration done. He took millions of dollars of grants out of D.C. Budget because of mismanagement of it. That money, like I said on your show before, Carl, you go back to the record. Some of that money have been eradicated in terms of job training and guaranteeing a job for our young people. So what you asking them to do? They high all day. They smell like weed going to school, coming from school, on the bus, on the subway. Smell like drugs. How are they going to learn in school? The parents allow them to get high and stay out all day. So what are you asking? And that's some of the things I tell some of the parents. You're responsible for what you produce. You produce a generation of killers, and you're responsible for them. That's why I talk about strong leadership. You got to tell the truth to our people. Well, we ain't willing to tell the truth to our people, but you can't tell the truth if you don't know what the hell is going on.
0: And that's why we have you. I like what you're doing, Brother Tyrell. We got to cut it there because we got a couple of guests that are standing by. But
1: yes,
0: before we let you go, though, before we let you go, Brother Tyrell, you've got an event coming up. When is the event, and what's the aim of what are you still trying to achieve for us? Let us know.
1: Well, the events, to your credit, been allowing this come over there. It's been gaining support. The next event is June the 6th down Anacostia Park, Southeast Washington, D.C., from 11 to 8 o'clock. The whole goal is to galvanize and inspire our community to come out, to learn how to be a community again, meaning get involved. Get involved. If you don't know how to get involved, you come down there. You got professional, qualified people that's on the ground for real in Maryland and Virginia, the DMV. And it's gaining a lot of support. Matter of fact, 2 days ago, I was invited to speak on behalf of George Floyd, brother. And it touched me because this is the 6th anniversary of the assassination of George Floyd. You should have seen all them white folks up there, brother. I seen you the tape. So it's gaining a lot of support. The thing for me is I got to keep it right, black, and crack, brother.
0: Brother Tyrell Folichka, how can folks, if they want to help you, how can they reach you and want more information about your events? Because it seems like it's a one-man rodeo, but I know you've got some support somewhere, but how can folks help you?
1: Well, they can call me at 202 274-0441. We can go from there, dear brother, because I'm blessed and I'm glad you said that, because it reminds me I've been on this show for a couple of years, and a lot of your listeners have called me, and a lot of the listeners is involved. And guess what? It's the elders. That's a little older than me that's involved, brother.
0: But how do we get our young people involved, though, before I let you go, Brother Dale? Because they're the ones with the issue. It's not the elders. It's the young people we're trying to get control of. How do you get them to join the team?
1: Well, first, you got to go to them. They're not going to join you from this phone because they don't know you. See, that's the key. That's why I keep saying go on the street. You go out there and meet them and establish a relationship with them. You go out there and meet them and establish a relationship with them. Then they so loving call, and they'll tell you where the pain lies. But you got to go out there and meet them. They're not talking to no strangers, bro. You got to meet them. That's why they're not in church and they're not in no mosque. They don't know the people. So, and that's why I talk about going out in the street. You got to go out. Just like myself, I can have really extensive conversation with you on many levels that need to be had, and I don't know you. And that's why I thank Kathy Hughes and yourself for allowing us to come on these platforms. Friday, I'll be on Fox 5. Last month, I was on Fox 5. So the word is getting out.
0: Right. And keep on doing that, Brother Darrell, because somebody's got to do it. And I'm glad that you've decided that's your slice of the pie. But we got to let you go right now. But thank you. And keep us in the loop, brother.
1: Will do. Thank you, Carl, for everything, brother. Assalamu alaikum.
0: Wa alaikum salam, Brother Darrell Muhammad in Washington, D.C. There, he's on a crusade to stop the crime in the district and around all our black nation, especially with our young people. That's his aim, to get our young people to, you know, stop behaving inappropriately. Eight after the top of the hour, let's switch our attention now to two dynamic sisters. We got Sister Shoshana Shakur. We got also Attorney Nkechi Taifa with us this morning. Grand Rising Sisters, welcome back to the program.
2: Grand Rising, Brother Carl, Sister Nkechi.
3: Grand Rising, Brother Carl and Sister Shoshana.
0: All right. Good to have both of you sisters on. These are two of my favorite sisters' family. And what was taking place this weekend is a celebration for Asada Shakur. So let me start with Sister Shoshana first. Sister Shoshana, give us some information about this event that's taking place.
2: Okay. So our beloved warrior sister, Asada Shakur, there will be a tribute to honor her and memorial this week on the 30th. That is this coming, is the 30th this coming?
3: Saturday.
2: Yeah, Saturday at Riverside Church in New York from 4 to 6:30 p.m. You have to have reservation. And Kichi, what would be the best way for them to get the reservation? I know if they email me, I can send them the link, or I can send it to you, Brother Carl.
0: Yeah, because it's going to be packed. But well, let me ask, before we do all of this, let me ask Sister Nkechi, for those of the folks who don't know the history of Sister Asada, can you give us a short history of why this celebration is taking place and what she has done for us?
3: Okay, absolutely. A lot of the young people, you were talking about young people earlier, have really embraced our dear revolutionary sister, Asada Shakur, and they are most known for her chant, about carrying on the struggle, carrying on the tradition of resistance. And Asada Shakur, I would say, her bold, successful liberation on what I call a modern-day underground railroad, Brother Carl, it touched my soul. It's one of the most daring revolutionary actions imaginable. Asada Shakur was a member of the Black Panther Party. And when the Black Panther Party came under just vociferous attack from the FBI's COINTELPRO, she went what's called underground, meaning she stopped doing above ground revolutionary work and was just involved in organizing, not in the public sphere. And she became part of what was known as the Black Liberation Army. Okay, we're talking about a sister who was very, very committed to the struggle, and a sister who was targeted by the FBI's once secret, very quite illegal counterintelligence program, codenamed COINTELPRO, where phones were tapped, where vicious rumors were spread against comrades, where she herself was actually indicted and tried for just a string of different actions, all of which she successfully defended in court, except the last one. And the last one was a shootout that involved, that happened on the New Jersey Turnpike in 1973, I think it was, alongside her co-defendant, Sundiata Okoli. Despite the fact that Asada was shot by the police with her arms in the air, despite many other factors, she was taken to prison, and she was charged, indicted, tried, and it was the only one of the charges against her that she was ultimately convicted of. This was in 77 was when she was actually convicted, I think it was, right. And so what happened was, several years later, when I said that her liberation was one of the boldest revolutionary acts that I have ever experienced in my lifetime, she was freed. She was liberated from prison on what I call, again, in a modern-day underground railroad. She surfaced several years later in Cuba as a free person, and that's where she finally passed last year, in Cuba. The reason why this is so important to Shoshana is that her Shoshana's brother, my revolutionary mentor and comrade, Chokwe Lumumba, was the lawyer for her co-defendant, person who was later convicted decades later of her liberation, Dr. Mutulu Shakur, in Marilyn Buck. So anyway, I say all that to say, Asada Shakur captured the imagination of a whole new generation of activists, okay? And they have, you know, she's been heralded as what she actually was and is, a heroine to our people.
0: 14 at the top of our family. That's attorney Nkechi Taifa, and also Sister Shoshana Shakur is with us discussing Asada Shakur. There's going to have a celebration for her life in New York City this weekend. And we mentioned the Jersey Turnpike shootout and then the conviction that followed. But Sister Shoshana, pick it up from there. You know, they went through that, and somehow as a member of the Black Liberation Army, I can remember vividly that whole sequence of stuff that went down. But she got away out of the country. And I think this is what people, what Sister Nkechi was saying, why people, you know, surprise and celebrate her, because she got out of this country, you know, being in jail, in prison, if you will, and made a getaway and got out to Cuba. You don't hear about these stories. And then they, and if you can tell us, they put a bounty on her head, and they still couldn't get her. So, Sister Shoshana, your thoughts?
2: Oh, yeah. And I just wanted to mention Chokwe also, and Kichi told us about Mutulu Shakur, that Chokwe represented, who was a warrior, who was also involved with Asada's escape. And that's why when he got into some problems later and the New York Brinks expropriation case, why they wanted him, you know, so badly. And he ended up spending 47 years of his life in prison. And Chokwe also assisted in another murder case. Nkechi mentioned that they just, you know, were charging our sister with all these, you know, fraudulent charges. Well, one was a murder case in 1977, I believe, where Chokwe assisted Lennox Hines and Lou Myers, and they successfully got Asada off. But Asada, she has a book out. Keith, you know remember the title of Asada's book.
3: Yes, Asada, an autobiography.
2: Right.
3: And it's,
2: and that book, in my opinion, is comparable to Malcolm X's book. I mean, everyone should get the book, read the book. But she went to Cuba, and Fidel Castro opened his arms and home to her. And that's where our sister lived in peace, as far as we know, until the day she transitioned in September of 25. But, you know, while she was here in this country, she was just a straight out revolutionary who helped our people on so many levels for freedom, who protested the entire time of her adult life when she was here.
0: All right, hold that thought right there, sisters. We're going to step aside for a few moments. When we come back, I'll tell the audience more. If you don't know about Asada Shakur, you're going to learn a lot this morning. I guess you just heard that was Shoshana Shakur out of Detroit, and also attorney Nkechi Taifa is with us. She's in Washington, D.C. What are your thoughts? You got questions about Asada Shakur? There's going to be a celebration of her life this weekend in New York City. Reach out to us at 800-450-7876, and we'll take your phone calls next.

0: Good morning from the MTA. Checking in on the MARC train system. Pentrain 517 is delayed about 5 to 10 minutes. Train 502 has a 5-minute delay as well. Camden Train 847 is also 5 minutes behind. The light rail is on time this morning. No delays from Hunt Valley down through BWI. Metro Subway is also on schedule. For the MTA Transit Team, I'm Austin Todd on the Carl Nelson Show.
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0: And Grand Rising family, thanks for starting your Wednesday with us. 21 minutes after the top of the hour with our guests, the two dynamic sisters, Sister Shoshana Shakur out of Detroit and Attorney Nkechi Taifa out of Washington, D.C. We're discussing the celebration for Asada Shakur that's going to take place in New York City this weekend. Sister Nkechi, help us out here for the fact, because, you know, after the conviction in New York, she made her way to Cuba and spent, that's where she spent the rest of her life, in Cuba. But at all of this time, there was a bounty on her head, millions of dollars being offered for her capture and conviction, or just information leading to it. But there were no takers. Why do you think that happened? There nobody. I'm sure, you know, if somebody's, all that money's on the table, and people know where she was and how she got out of the country, but nobody spoke. Why?
1: Well, I characterize that as the power of the people. The people recognized that she was not a criminal. She was a revolutionary and was not going to succumb to the demands of the United States in terms of that $2 billion bounty that was on her head. And I must correct one thing that my dear sister Shoshana said. I cannot say that Asada Shakur lived in peace the whole time she was in Cuba, because she constantly had to look over her shoulder. She was graciously granted political asylum by the government of Cuba, but that bounty meant that any Tom, Dick, and Harry, anybody, okay, could have just said the word, and she could have been captured. So she had to live in secrecy. You know, even after the time when the bounty, before the bounty, Asada could come out, you know, folks would come to Cuba, and I even met with her. I mean, it's like, you know, but after the bounty, she could not afford to be as open in Cuba as she had been in the past. So she had to even be kind of like deep in underground, even while free in Cuba. So I would say it's a testament to the power of the people that no one turned and took her in. And I must say this, the Congressional Black Caucus, much to my dismay, did not speak out at that time against that bounty being put on her head. I will say this, though, after her passing, I was at the Congressional Black Caucus annual weekend, and up on the huge screen when they were honoring ancestors, they had the huge picture of Asada Shakur up there. So I will say that in September 2025, they did officially, as a body, recognize her, but they did make a mistake back then. It didn't stand up for her and stand up for her rights.
0: All right,
1: as
0: I got a question.
1: The body as a whole, not individual members, because, of course, individual members did, in fact.
0: Gotcha. 24 after the top of the hour. That's Attorney Nkechi Taifa and also Sister Shoshana Shakur with us this morning as we celebrate the life of Sister Asada Shakur. And I got a question. I want to hear from both of you sisters about this. The fact that she went to Cuba and Castro didn't give her up, did he do that for a political expediency? Or was he down with the revolution, or was he down with the black folks? How do you all assess that? You know, because was he thumbing his nose at the United States? Say, well, I got one over for you. I'm not going to let you have this, sister. You know, so explain how you guys read that. And let's start with Sister Shoshana first.
2: Oh, well, I don't know for certain, but I definitely read what you just expressed, that Fidel Castro, as well as numerous foreign leaders from other countries, know of the bigotry and the oppression subjected on, black people. I just think that Fidel, as a revolutionary, you know, he gave a courtesy to another revolutionary. So Nkechi might know more about that, but that's how I have always thought about it. And why would he help the United States, who had done nothing but, went after them and attacked them and accused them of false allegation.
0: All right. Sister Nkechi, was it political expediency, or was he down with the revolution?
1: Yeah, I thought his acceptance by the Cuban government was not isolated. Okay, Cuba has always held out their hand for revolutionaries. I mean, before he heard there was Robert Williams back then in the 60s who gained fame in North Carolina, Monroe, with the book Negroes with Guns. He was granted political asylum in Cuba. There was Najanda Abiadun, who was a colleague of Asada, who also was in Cuba during the same time. She was also under indictment in the same case that Betancourt was under indictment for. She died in Cuba as well, a free person. And in many instances, Cuba around the world, you know, in terms of the liberation struggles in Southern Africa, took troops, you know, there. So the treatment of Asada in Cuba was not isolated. It was just part of that tradition of comradeship that the government of Cuba had or has for revolutionaries across the world and for people who have been mistreated as Asada Shakur was.
0: So it was from where you said it wasn't the fact they're trying to get one over on the U.S. because the friend of my friend, the enemy of my enemy, that kind of deal. You don't see that?
1: Yeah, well, you know, it's like they stood on principle. I'm just going to say that, you know, they stood on principle and stood firm to the end. And despite all of the repression that the United States has put on Cuba. For them to turn her over.
0: All right, family, just joining us 27 minutes after the top of the hour, our guest is Sister Shoshana Shakur in Detroit, also attorney in Kichi Taifa in Washington, D.C., discussing a celebration for Asada Shakur. They gave us some background. Sometimes you got to remember some folks weren't around when that happened back in the mid-70s, and she made a transition recently after being in exile in Cuba. And I'm glad that Sister Nkechi said that he wasn't all, you know, roses in Cuba. Let me ask you this, though, because I know there's a delegation right now as we speak of African-Americans in Cuba from the D.C. area. Is there racism in Cuba, Sister Nkechi? Because you've been there. Is there racism in Cuba, or is it, you know, people think it's peaches and cream, and they treat us, you know, like we're brothers and sisters. When we hear the Cubans or see the Cubans on TV, it just seems like they're just white Cubans out of Miami. So help us out here. If you can help us, is there a percentage of, because some people have been telling me that there's more blacks in Cuba than whites, but somehow when you reflect on the people who were protesting or rallying in Miami, the Miami Cubans, you don't see too many black faces. Actually, you don't see any at all. Your thoughts?
1: Yeah, no, you don't. But, you know, Cuba is a very, very strong multiracial society. And, you know, first of all, I'm not going to get up there and say that every country, every nation or whatever is 100% perfect. I'm not going to do that, and I'm not going to say that, okay? But when I went to Cuba again, I went as I'm not going to say it's a tourist, but as, you know, for educational purposes, you know, et cetera, et cetera. And I cannot speak for what the day-to-day life is for the ordinary average person there. But from my vantage point and what I could see, I would rather live there than live here. I'm just going to say it like that. You know, yeah, there's a delegation there now. Ron Daniels Institute of Black World 21st Century, Mel Foote with the constituency for Africa and some others are there, you know, showing support that not everybody does not follow the dictates of the United States government with respect to its policy towards Cuba and seeking to give whatever type of political support or camaraderie support that we can give on this side of the
0: Well, let me ask you, so Sister Nkechi, when you went, did you have to report to the State Department? Did they want to, you know, because at some point I heard that you couldn't have the stamped in your passport if you went to Cuba, or you have to go to Jamaica or Panama.
1: Yeah, but, right. And, you know, there are different ways of going to Cuba. I'm just going to leave it like that. But yeah, no, I'm just going to leave it at that.
0: All right. 30 minutes.
2: Brother Carl, if I could, real quickly, I had the opportunity to join our beautiful Nkechi in Cuba. My daughter had just graduated from law school, and that was her gift. And I found Cuba exactly how Nkechi described it. The people there, oh, my God, it was such, warmth. it was warmth and welcoming. And the people, you could tell the masses of people that I observed, they were, you know, not of wealth, definitely. But, you know, it's like they looked a lot happier than what a lot of us, you know, over here. And, you know, their technology and equipment, they even had old TVs and things of that nature that I observed. But they just appeared to be happier. And I had my daughter and I, when we were coming back to the United States, never experienced this before in my life traveling. They took both of our phones and ran them through some type of device. And, you know, at the airport, and I'm like, what is this about? So I found that really strange. But the people of Cuba, and of all hues, colors, dark, light, brown, just beautiful people.
0: 28 away from the top. And Sister Shoshana, is there a black part of Cuba? You know, every city we go into, there's a black part of town or in country. Even Brazil is a black part. Bahia, that's where our brothers and sisters hang out. What about in Cuba? Is it Santiago or some other city that they're mostly where our people reside? Do you guys know?
2: Keech, you might know better than me.
1: The answer is yes. I was only, the three times I've been, I'd only been in Havana. So I'm not the person to speak to that. But I saw black everywhere I went. So, hey.
0: Well, that's interesting because we don't see that. And that's why I'm asking you, sisters, and hopefully the delegation, those who went on that delegation who are there in Cuba right now will share that with us. Because, you know, people like myself, whenever we travel, we always look for our folks. Where our people at? You know, because we understand how the system works, how we get, because we all started on the same journey. We just took different trips. So we just try to find out where our brothers and sisters are, whether it be in Brazil or Colombia, wherever country that we go to. But anyway, I want to move on to the book signing that you have, Sister Shoshana, and talk about your brother, Chokwe Lumumba. And the book is about Chokwe. When did you decide to write this book?
2: Well, I decided that a book should be written on my brother immediately, after he transitioned. It was like, I thought of him as an unsung hero, you know, and Keechee has, you know, mentioned a whole lot of revolutionaries, on his phone since we've been on this conversation. And my brother has represented, you know, many of them, you know, from Geronimo G. Pratt, G. Jagger Pratt, Asada Shakur, Matulu Shakur, you know, just the Jamil Amin, the list just goes on.
1: Tupac Shakur.
2: And I'm like, wait a minute. The people who knew Chokwe and knew of him, they respected him, I believe, and they loved him. But I said, no, people need to know about him. And so eventually there were people, you know, talking about writing a book. But eventually people like Nkechi encouraged me, said, well, you could write the book about your brother. Who knows your brother better than you? So that's why I wrote the book, Carl.
0: All right. And Nkechi, her brother is one of your heroes when you decided to get into law. Can you share that story with us?
1: Oh, yeah. Chokwe Lumumba is my legal revolutionary mentor in the law. I mean, you know, we're talking about someone with everything that Shoshana said, but not only was he a lawyer, he was a revolutionary lawyer. He was an activist lawyer, the lawyer that I strive to be a part of. And one of the things, and this ties into Asada Shakur, many people talk about Asada and they're just all into, oh, the glory for Asada. But it was a movement. It was a movement that excited Asada. It was the movement that got Asada out of prison. She did not walk out of that prison by herself. There was a movement that orchestrated that. There was a movement that got her to Cuba, and there was a movement made up of revolutionary lawyers that helped to make sure that she and others who were indicted and ultimately convicted for her liberation had the type of revolutionary legal assistance that they needed. And I was proud to work with Chokwe Lumumba while I was a law student in terms of preparing some of the legal papers for persons that were indicted.

0: required an official response to our prisoner of war brief spoke volumes to me. So again, Chokwe, it's a legal ritual, but he also was part of the movement that moved and grew me, that made me become part of being a movement and activist lawyer myself. And also in D.C.
1: Ron, hold that thought right there, Sister Keisha. We're going to step aside for a few moments and check the news, traffic, and weather in our different cities. When we come back, I'll let you finish your thought. Family, you want to get in on this conversation with Attorney Nkechi Taifa and Sister Shoshana Shakur, reach out to us. Our telephone number is 800-450-7876, and we'll take your phone calls after we check the news. That's next.
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3: So traffic brought to you by attorney Big Al, the law officer Richard Klein. Looks like the inner loop of the Beltway just after Reisterstown Road on the west side. We got an accident to report to you. Traffic is backed up from 795 out here. Of course, the outer loop of the Beltway over on the east side, we've actually got a stop and go situation from White Marsh Boulevard towards Parent Parkway. An accident on 702. This is northbound at 695 this morning. Watch out for jammed up traffic as you approach that situation. 17 minutes delays here on your way towards the Harbor Tunnel via 895 southbound from Moravia Road. 95 southbound is also a stop-and-go situation from Pulaski Highway on your way towards the Fort McHenry Tunnel, which we got reports of an accident on 95 northbound just after O'Donnell Street moved to the right shoulder. It happened fast. Now everything's different. 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Attorney Big Al is the law firm of Richard Klein. I'm Dre Johnson with traffic on 1010 WOL.
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0: and Rad Rising family, thanks for starting your Wednesday with us. It's a hump day. That means we're halfway through the work week and 16 minutes away from the top of the hour with our sisters. Sister Shoshana Shakur out of Detroit. She's written a book about her brother. And also with us, attorney Nkechi Taifa. And we started the conversation talking about the celebration for Shoshana Shakur that's going to take place in New York City this weekend. Before we go back to the sisters, though, let me just remind you, coming up, we got another sister, brilliant sister, that's going to be with us. And that'd be Dr. A. Dr. A is a traditional medical doctor. You know, the guys who wear the white suits. And then but she's also a holistic doctor. She's got a health challenge, a health concern, at least seeking a second opinion. Or you know somebody who does have some sort of health concerns. And many people do. But they're just afraid to have the conversation. You can have a conversation with the real doctor. You know how it is. If you have a doctor, you get 10, 15 minutes max, and then you're out. And then they move on. It's like an assembly line. But you can have a real conversation with Dr. A coming up next. And please, family, don't be bashful when it comes to your health. You know, be serious. You don't have to use your real name or your real city if you want people to know your business. I get it. But please take advantage of our expertise. Tomorrow, we're going to be joined by Morgan State University professor, Dr. Ray Wimbush. Also, Garveyite. Brother Sengo Baye is going to lead a panel as we talk about African Liberation Day, also going to take place this weekend. 800-450-7876 to speak to Sister Shoshana Shakur or attorney Nkechi Taifa. And I think before we left, Sister Nkechi, you were speaking, so I'll let you finish your thought.
1: Yes, thank you very much, Carl. Yes, what I was saying was that the people who assisted in the liberation of Shoshana Shakur used the United States enemies' racial profiling against them. You see, the government was looking for black men in a van, driving a van. But instead, there were white women driving the van with the black folk in Asada in the back. And that is how they escaped detection. And some of those white people, because I'm just saying, there are white people revolutionaries as well, were indicted years later in Washington, D.C. in another case in which I represented them. And one of the main reasons why I represented them is because they did something that I probably would not have done, had the courage to even do in terms of break someone out of prison. I'm just saying. So it was black and white revolutionaries together that helped to effectuate that liberation, helped to have her secreted away in Cuba, and they paid the price. Marilyn Buck spent decades upon decades in prison. They only let her out when she had terminal cancer. There are other people who were called unindicted co-conspirators. And the other thing I would say, the last thing I would say is that we must not get 100% totally caught up in the cult of one individual. Again, it was a movement. There are still people out there today, black people, okay, who were never brought to trial with respect to this, who you can't never know the full story of what happened because there are still people who could possibly be arrested. So that's why books like Shoshana's are important. Books like mine, Black Power, Black Lawyer, My Audacious Quest for Justice, where I go into detail about Asada, not just Asada, but the movement, the revolutionary movements that helped to free her. That's why these books are so important. And that's why future generations need to look at this information and make movies and films and things along those lines in terms of what can be done and what can be said. And there's a lot of fertile information in both Shoshana's book that's called My Revolutionary Brother, about her brother Chokwe Lumumba, and my memoir, Black Power, Black Lawyer, My Audacious Quest for Justice.
0: All right, 12 away from the topic. I have both of you sisters this question. The network that helped Shoshana Shakur, is that network still today in process? Is there still a similar network if we had revolutionary brothers and sisters who were out there fighting for us? And so, Sister Shoshana, we don't have to mention any names or anything, but just from your thoughts, people that you deal, because your brother was part of that network. Does that network, that framework still exist today?
2: Okay. I don't think that I would have the information to say yay or nay on that. But I know that there are still authentic revolutionary brothers and sisters that are out there today fighting for the freedom of our people. So I would like to think that if the cause arises today, that there would be that type of love and reaction that the brothers and sisters had to get Asada out, that would exist today. I would like to think so.
0: Sister Nkechi?
1: I would just say that there's always resistance. There's both an overground and an underground, okay? I cannot speak to the underground, okay? Because from the mere fact of what is underground, I mean, I'm not part of, I'm part of the overground. But where there is oppression, there is always resistance. But what people need to understand is that there are still people in prison. The father of Asada's only child, Kuhuya, who is one of the sponsors of the commemoration celebration that will be held on May the 30th. Her father is still in prison today. Of course, we know that Tulu Shakur is still in prison today. There are many others who are still in prison today. We need to struggle for those who struggle for us. And all of these are people who struggled for us. So we need to support them. We need to not just get caught up in the cult of one person. We need to, Asada Shakur's co-defendant, Asumiara Kohli, was just recently, a couple of years ago, released from over 50 years of unjust imprisonment. But people don't even know his name, Sundiata Kohli. He's still here. He needs support, you know. So I just wanted to say that. And where there is struggle, there is going to be resistance.
2: Yeah, and let me add that Matulu, before he transitioned, he also was in prison for 37 years. Matulu Shakur, Tupac's stepfather who raised him, and we don't like to say stepfather, but Matulu, that, you know, no one broke him out in the fashion that, you know, happened with Asada. But it was definitely a movement like Nkechi described all over this country. And I'm proud to say that the group my brother, Chokwe Lumumba, co-founded, Malcolm X Grassroots Movement, New African People's Organization, was a part of organizing to get Matulu released. And he was released. Unfortunately, it was 7 months prior to his earthly transition, just like Nkechi mentioned Marilyn Buck. That's a thing that these oppressors do. You know, they you have to fight their, you know, folks' entire lives to get them out. Mumia Abdul-Jabbar, he's still in there. And Leonard Pelletier, I think he was in prison for almost 50 years. He just got out. So we need to, in remembering Asada, Shakur, we have to remember all these great revolutionary brothers and sisters who sacrificed their lives for us. And then I just want to say a quote by Asada. It is our duty to fight for our freedom. It is our duty to win. We must love each other and support each other. We have nothing to lose but our chains. Asada Shakur.
0: Wow. Shemin, away from the topic, I got both of you sisters, a question for both of you sisters. Let's start with Sister Shoshana first about your brother, Chokwe Lumumba. What made Chokwe start using his talent as an attorney to fight for our people? I mean, he could have done any kind of practice, any kind of law without and leave it to somebody else. But what was his cause? What was it in your brother that made him go that route? He says, I'm going to help my people. I've got the legal skills to do it. Nobody's doing it. So, well, not a lot of people are doing it, so I'm going to do it. Well, did you ever have those conversations with him, Sister Shoshana?
2: Yeah, in the book, I speak to that. And the Republic of New Africa definitely is what influenced Chokwe to become a lawyer. You know, I think he had, you know, thoughts of being a lawyer prior to the Republic of New Africa, but it definitely was the Republic of New Africa who, you know, enforced those thoughts. And Amari Opadeli, who is the president, you know, second president of the Republic of New Africa after Robert Williams, Amari was his mentor. You know, Nkechi talks about Chokwe being her legal mentor. Amari was Chokwe's political mentor, and his brother, Gahidi Milton Henry, friend of Malcolm X, was his legal mentor. So he had these two strong brothers surrounding him who influenced him. And Brother Carl, His first year of law school, he finished number one at the top of his class. He left to go and help the Republic of New Africa. He took a leave and left for a couple years, came back to finish law school, and they made him repeat his entire first year. And he said he was going to do it because he wanted to be the lawyer that Malcolm X could not be. And I know he accomplished that.
0: Wow, that's deep. And Sister Nkechi, what about you? Because you could do any kind of law, but you out there helping out people, especially fighting for reparations. What was it that you decided you're going to use your talents, your skills to help our people?
1: Oh, I could do nothing but that. I'm sorry, because I grew up in the movement. I grew up in the struggle. I grew up during the time of during the late 60s or early 60s, 70s. I grew up where there was just this revolutionary fervor everywhere, okay? And I wanted to be a lawyer who sought to make a difference. Before I was a lawyer, I was an activist. I was a movement person. I was, you know, I could do nothing more than that. And all the things that Shoshana talked about, Republic of New Africa, all of those things, the Chokwe, Brother Imari, all of that is detailed in my memoir, Black Power, Black Lawyer. Because again, I was Black Power before I was Black Lawyer, okay? And as a Black lawyer, I brought Black Power into that realm as well. And I just want to also state that Angela Y. Davis, who herself was persecuted and had to go underground because of the U.S. governmental repression. She is one of the main organizers of the celebration of the life and legacy of Assata Shakur. That's going to be on May 30th. I just wanted to mention that as well. And if anyone wants the live stream for that May 30th event, it's on my Facebook page. It's a flyer called Carry It On, a celebration of the life and legacy of Assata Shakur. It's on the Nkechi Taifa Facebook page, and there's a live stream link on that you can register for the live stream.
0: All right. Hold that thought there. We got to step aside and get caught up with the latest in traffic and weather in our different cities. 3 minutes away from the top of our family, our guest is Sister Shoshana Shakur and also Attorney Nkechi Taifa discussing a celebration for Assata Shakur. It's going to place in New York City this weekend. If you've got a question for the ladies, reach out to us at 800-450-7876 and we'll take your phone calls next.

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0: And Grand Rising family, thanks for sticking with us on this Wednesday morning, last hump day of May 2026. I guess the Sister Shoshana Shakur out of Detroit. Also, attorney Nkechi Taifa in Washington, D.C., and discussing, giving us some details of the celebration for Asada Shakur that's going to take place this weekend in New York City. Coming up, we're going to speak with Dr. A. You've got a question about health or health concerns. Sister, you need to speak too. We'll get to her momentarily. But Sister Shoshana and attorney Nkechi, can you share us what's going to take place this weekend? I think it's at Riverside Church in New York City.
1: Yes. I was just going to say, I don't know the itinerary. I just know there's going to be a celebration.
0: All right. Counselor?
2: So, yes, it's going to be at Riverside Church, 490 Riverside Drive in New York. You have to have an RSVP, though, but it will be live streamed nationally. And the RSVP for the live stream is on the flyer, and the flyer is on my Facebook page, the Nkechi Taifa Facebook page. I do want to say that the host committee features Angela Y. Davis, Asada's daughter, Kukuya Shakur, Dara Cooper, Rosemary Mealy, Monifa Bandelli, Princess India Suni Ali, that's one of Fulani Suni Ali's daughters, and Salah Surreal, and more. Mark Lamar Hill is going to be one of the featured speakers, along with Angela Davis, and many more. So go on, if you're not going to be there in person, check out the live stream.
0: Now, let me just share this with you, ladies. I've mentioned this before on this program. And when I started in radio back in the 70s, one of the things, the Black Liberation Army, when they wanted to issue a report out, anything, say anything, they'd leave it at our station in Harlem. Yeah. And I remember the days of Walter Cronkite would talk about it in a communique with a black radio station in Harlem. And they raided our station looking for Angela at the time. So what you ladies are doing, I'm very close to where it started, you know, on my journey into this business of being a journalist and looking out for black folks, because that's what our radio station was at the time. If we didn't report the news, and if they didn't trust us, if the Angela Davises and the Asada Shakur and the Matula Shakur and the rest of the folks didn't trust us, who would? And if we didn't do it, who would do it? So that's, I just want to share that with you, because when you mentioned all of that, the shootout on the Jersey Turnpike, we were really on top of all those stories, where other black radio stations in New York, they were like, they're reporting from the white side of the chessboard, as Dr. Wilson would say. But we were reporting from the black side of the chessboard, where our folks were doing it, and why they were doing what they were doing. Why Sister Angela was on the run. Why did they wanted to get Asada Shakur? So I'm happy that they're going to have a celebration of her life, because she proved to the end. She made it. She checked out, and they still didn't get her. So it's a victory for a lot of people who are opposed to that kind of issues. So I want to thank you. But before I let you go, though, Sister Shoshana, you're having a book signing of your book about your brother Chokwe Lumumba. Can you tell us about that coming up?
1: Okay. Yes, it's coming up June 20th in Detroit, Michigan. I will be traveling in the coming year, so hopefully I'll get to Baltimore and D.C. where Nkechi is. But you can also go on my Facebook page, or you can write me at my email, Shoshana, S-H-U-S-H-A-N-N-A, Shakur, S-H-A-K-U-R, @gmail.com. And my book signing is coming up June 20th at a young brother. We have a young brother in Detroit who's in his mid-20s, who's an author, organizer. He just got a position working with youth or over the youth division from the newly elected mayor. He built up a park, helped build up a park for young people in Detroit. He runs Detroit Umoja Center. And this is his bookstore that he opened up. So I'm so proud to be presenting there. And if I can, Carl, I just wanted to leave your audience with two short quotes. One by Asada, when you mentioned, you know, if there is still organized, resistance out there. And Asada says, in her quote that, let's see if I can get her first, where there is oppression, there will be a resistance. So that may not be the answer to the question you asked us, but I wanted to share that. And in terms of fighting for our people in war, I want to leave you with Chokwe's quote that says, it is not a question of whether or not you want to be in a war. You don't even have a choice in the matter. You were in war from when they took the first Africans off the African continent. And that's Chokwe.
0: Wow. So true. Thank you, Sister Shoshana. Attorney Nkechi, you too have a book. What's your latest book? You've got several books out. What's the latest one?
2: Well, the one that's relevant to this conversation is Black Power, Black Lawyer, My Audacious Quest for Justice. And even though that book came out in 2020 during the height of COVID, the audio book was just released this month. So the audio book, you can hear it in my own voice, narrated by me, and it's still very relevant. They can get that at my website, www.blackpowerblacklawyer.com. And it also includes updates from the 2020 book, because many of the freedom fighters that we fought for release were finally released in the light. So that's blackpowerblacklawyer.com. You can get the physical book or you can get the audio book. Thank you very much.
0: And you've got a book about reparations, though, right?
2: Oh, yeah. Oh, you know, I'm not a unidimensional person. I only am on your show dealing with reparations, but I do a whole lot more, too. So my reparations book is called Reparations on Fire: How and Why It's Spreading Across America. And that can be gotten on my reparations website, www.reparationeducationproject.org. So all my stuff, you just pop in my name, Nkechi Taifa, all my stuff pops up.
0: All right. Thank you, sisters. Thank you for sharing your thoughts with us this morning.
1: Okay, Brother Carl, I just want to say, you know, when you shared with us the work that you did early on, with, you know, sharing, you know, the news, you're still doing it and you're feeding our minds and soul every day. And Asante Sana, love you for it.
2: Yeah, and Shukana, if we could just end together doing a status quo, it's our duty, and everybody at their home, say it along with us. You ready, Shoshana?
1: Okay.
2: Vote and Billy Tachi, it is our duty to fight by. For our freedom.
1: Our freedom.
2: It is our duty, to win.
1: Okay, go ahead.
2: We must love each other and support each other. We have nothing to lose. What?
1: But our chains.
2: That's Sister Asada Shakur. Yes, indeed.
0: All right, let's break those chains. Thank you, sisters. Thank you for sharing your thoughts this morning.
1: Okay, free the land.
0: All right,
2: by any
0: free
2: means
0: the
2: necessary.
0: Land. All right, 10 after top hour. Let's move over to Dr. A. Grand Rising, Dr. A. Thank you for being so patient
3: with us
0: this morning.
3: Grand Rising, Carl. Grand Rising.
0: Good to have you on, Dr. A.
3: Thank you.
0: And family, let me just say this. You've got a health concern, a health challenge, or a question about health. This is a lady you need to speak to, Dr. A. She's a traditional doctor. I mean, she wears the white suit, you know, that you go to see and all of that kind of stuff. And she's also holistic. She'll give a naturopathic response as you well, because sometimes people don't like the pharmaceutical response, or they question what their doctor tells them. Because, you know, some people are intimidated when they go to the doctor. The doctor tells them, hey, this is your problem, da da da da. But sometimes they don't give you an alternative. And a lot of times, Dr. A will give you an alternative, because many of times there is a holistic alternative, because that's where the pharmaceuticals are built from holistic products. But Dr. A, we've got all this stuff about Ebola and all this other stuff that's floating around. Is there anything we can do to fortify our immune system so that if it ever hits this part of the world, that, you know, that we can be protected, or at least our immune system can be improved?
3: Well, thank you, Carl, for starting off with the most poignant global issue. Number one, this is spreading like wildfire in Central Africa. Thanks to the World Health Organization, we understand that this strain of Ebola, there is no known pharmacological treatment. There is no known cure. So if you are affected by this strain of Ebola that now is rampant in Central Africa, you are really up the creek. They are doing what we call supportive treatment. So even the German doctor that was doing surgery, Carl, okay, so when we do surgery, we are scrubbed, we are in PPE, we are masked, we are gloved, we are uniformed. He still got the strain from his surgical patient. He is getting supportive care in Europe, okay? So there is no cure. There is no pharmacologic remedy that you begin to take. So holistically, people across the globe, people across the Carl Nelson network need to be fortifying our immune systems, all of us. That means everything from omega-3 fatty acids, drinking half our body weight in water. Our body is composed of organs and systems. Those organs and systems are composed of cells. Feed your cells. They are 90% water. Don't walk around dehydrated. Your body cannot function optimally. It is very important that you tap back into things like spirulina, chlorophyll. These are things that nature gave us, God gave us, that are fortified in the vitamins and minerals that the human body needs. It's time to get off the Coca-Cola and the Pepsi. It's time to go back to juicing. It's time to have cold-pressed juices. So, Carl, thank you for the opportunity to give a broadcast about holistic health in an era where we're pre-pandemic yet again. Then we have the Hantavirus. The Hantavirus was on the cruise ship from South America. Well, again, there are already American citizens that have been affected. They are in Nebraska and they are in Atlanta. And so while they are in biohazard units, there are other people we now know, such as the Spanish citizen that was just recently diagnosed in the past week, that have been exposed, that are not quarantined, that are not in biohazard units. So again, with the Hantavirus and the Ebola new strain on the rampant, we must fortify ourselves, Carl. We must, as a community, build our immune system. People who took the COVID shot but got COVID 3 and 4 times, that's your wake-up call that your immune system is weak. I talked many times on this show about Black maternal health. And we're going to do a little housekeeping about that because there's a magnificent conference coming up in San Francisco, and that is going to be dynamic. I am proud to be a speaker there, and I'm going to be with Dr. Joyce DeGruy, who is legendary and an author on the crisis in Black America and how we really have to face what we are facing and have faced for 400 years of oppressive racism in this country. When it comes to Black maternal health, Carl, we have 3 times the death rate of our white counterparts today, not 100 years ago, not in slavery, now. We have 3 times the death rate for maternal morbidity and mortality. Black infants are 3 times more likely to die in the hospital compared to the white newborn. So it's a critical issue, and we're going to address it on June 11th in San Francisco.
0: Yeah, Dr. Joe has been on here several times as well. But those numbers are staggering, though, Dr. A. Why is it why is it so worse for us as a people? This seems as just every disease or any calamity, we're just at the bottom of the totem pole. Why?
3: Right. Well, specifically when it comes to Black mothers who die at the highest rate, we know that the U.S. maternal deaths have doubled over the last 20 years. And this is partially due to an increased risk of pregnancy complications. It's also due to socioeconomic factors and discriminatory health practices. There is an increased likelihood of life-threatening conditions that makes Black women 3 times more likely to die, which is the same statistical number we had in the 1930s, 100 years ago. One big part of the problem, Carl, is that we allowed the U.S. Dogma to invalidate midwifery. That is an ancient form of healing, and midwives in Black America sustained Black lives. So when we invalidated them, when we took away their licenses, when we took them out of the hospital, Carl. I practiced in New Jersey, in Bergen County, at a trauma center for 20 years. Midwives were not allowed into that hospital. So discrimination is real, and it's affected Black and brown women because less than 10% of all U.S. doctors are Black. So when we invalidated midwives, we largely left many Black women, quote unquote, ass out. Okay. And that was catastrophic. So now we face what we face. Structural racism and gender oppression is a huge part of the problem. Thankfully, Representative Adams, Underwood, Senator Cory Booker have introduced a maternal health week and some resolutions. But those resolutions really start at the grassroots. In shows like this, in conferences like we're having in San Francisco, we have got to grasp this problem by the neck. As a community, we
0: right. Hold on, Thor, right there, Dr. A. We've got to step aside for a few moments. We've got a tweet question already for you. And also, we need some more information about that event that you're in San Francisco. You're going with Dr. Joy. Family, you too, you got a question about a health concern or a challenge that you know somebody has or you have, and you want to get a second opinion. And again, you don't have to use your real name or your real city, but please, please, I beg you, take advantage of Dr. A's expertise. You can reach her at 800-450-7876, and we'll take your phone calls next.

0: Good morning from the MTA. Checking in on the MARC train system. Pentrain 517 is operating with a 5-minute delay. Camden train 849 is about 15 to 20 minutes behind. The light rail is on time this morning. No delays from Hunt Valley down through BWI. Metro Subway is also on schedule. For the MTA Transit Team, I'm Austin Todd on the Carl Nelson Show.
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7: And Grand Rising family, thanks for staying with us on this Wednesday morning here with our guest, Dr. A. Dr. A is a traditional medical doctor. You know, she wears the white suits, but she's also a naturopathic doctor. So she'll give you both. If you've got a question, a health concern, or you know somebody who does, you know, reach out to us at 800-450-7876. And don't play with your health. It's all you've got. So you don't have to use your real name or your real city. We're not concerned with that. We're concerned with having you stay here on this planet. She mentioned earlier about the Hunter virus and also the Ebola outbreak. And we're coming on the World Cup. That means starting next month, you're going to have people from all over the world coming to this country. We don't know if they've been screened or who they've been in contact with. And this thing can spread like wildfire. So one of the things she recommends is fortify your immune system. But Dr. A, I'm going to let you finish your thought. And I got a tweet question for you.
8: Awesome. Well, Carl, the ultimate point is this. We as a community have got to become the actors and the manifestors of our destiny. There is an Office of Minority Health and Health Equity. So that's OMHHG. We should all be bombarding the Office of Minority Health and Health Equity. Okay. We are taxpaying citizens. We built this country. So we are entitled that the country level us up. We have acknowledged in studies that structural and institutional racism is real, not from slavery, from present day, from my 54-year lifetime. It is still just as real. It was real when I attended college. It was real when I got my medical degree. And 25 years into OBGYN practice, the health statistics of Black women are in the state of the 1930s. We've got to turn it around.
7: All right. 800-450-7876. So 40 of the tweet. Butch is calling us from Kansas City. Has a problem. He's online too. Grand Rising, Butch, you're on with Dr. A.
9: Grand Rising, number one. My question, Dr. A, My wife is currently experiencing a chronic pain, and the pain runs from the left side of her neck down to the upper portion of her back, down to her left side of her arm. And the pain, she has experienced this pain before, but it seems to run like a 4 or 5 month period, and it lasts for approximately 2 weeks. She's currently experiencing this pain right now. Any suggestions from a holistic and medical standpoint that could be of help to her?
8: First of all, thank you for being wide awake with the show early this morning. Thank you for calling in. Thank you for being a loving husband as we near Father's Day yet again. Thank you for calling out of your love and edification of Black marriage. I need a little more specifics about this pain, and you have given great detail. Number one, what is your wife's age? Number two, her comorbidities, meaning does she suffer high blood pressure, diabetes? Is she a cancer survivor? Basic things like that.
9: She's 66, and she is not a diabetic. I think she may have been stated maybe pre-diabetic, no cancer.
8: Okay. So she's basically a healthy woman that's not really on medications. Is that correct?
9: Oh, she is on medication. She's take high blood pressure medicine.
8: Okay. So that's extremely important for the entire listening audience. Notice how I'm screening. Notice how I'm getting right to the meat of the subject. Diabetes and high blood pressure are the number one things that we've got to think about as a community when we talk about turning our health around. So the fact that she suffers high blood pressure and is in her 60s, here are the factors that may contribute to chronic pain, because that's a big, big umbrella. Number one, autoimmune disease, things like rheumatoid arthritis, osteoarthritis, which is basic from aging. Rheumatoid is autoimmune. Things like multiple sclerosis, myasthenia gravis. She needs a overall screening from her primary care doctor for any autoimmune disease in her 60s as an African-American woman. The other thing is, if she is a smoker, she must quit smoking. She deserves to be screened for peripheral vascular disease because we already know she's hypertensive. So having hypertension for 10, 20 years, it's damaging. It's damaging. So we use high blood pressure medications to manage the blood pressure into a healthy range so that there's no in-organ damage. Well, what is in-organ damage? That's talking about your hands, your feet, your legs, your arms, your back, your kidneys, your heart, your bones. So what effect has high blood pressure had on your wife? She deserves a full workup. Does she have peripheral vascular disease? Does she have autoimmune disease? Some of the basic things that she can begin to do, focus on mind-body techniques. So strengthening exercises. All women that are postmenopausal should be doing strengthening exercises 3 times weekly. When you are poorly conditioned, when you are overweight, God forbid obese, you're going to suffer pain just from moving around up and down the stairs, washing your laundry. You can have an injury from housework, basic chores. You've got to get healthy. You've got to get fit. Fitness prevents pain. So I recommend, number one, strength-bearing activities 3 times weekly. Omega-3 fatty acids, glucosamine and chondroitin, all of these things reduce pain. She can practice various techniques that involve mindful movement, things like Tai Chi, Qigong, and yoga. Those things involve deep breathing and gentle movement. So that can improve the mobility and also calm your nervous system. Those are preliminary suggestions. And thank you for calling, my brother.
9: Thank you, doctor.
7: All right, family. That's Butch calling us from Kansas City. Listen, let me again say, don't wait for somebody who you think has a similar problem. You have to be proactive when it comes to your health, because everything else doesn't matter. If you don't have health, you can't do anything else, whether it be work, play, have fun, whatever. So please, family, take care of your health. And don't wait. Again, I say, because every time Dr. A is on, they wait to the last minute, Dr. A, and they call and they can't get in. As I mentioned, I got a couple of tweeters for you. This one's from Brother Leroy in Louisiana. He says, ask her how much does sugar consumption play into our immune system being weak. Here in Louisiana, we consume a lot of sugar.
8: Louisiana. Okay, number one, I love that we're getting a caller from Louisiana. Louisiana and Mississippi have some of the worst health statistics in the country. They also have some of the worst literacy statistics. We were on in March talking about our children and how we're failing Black children, and we are pulling money out of the school system when they most need us. So Louisiana is prominent. Here's the answer, my brother, in a nutshell. Refined sugar does all levels of damage. It is almost as damaging as cigarette smoking. So we're not going to really hear that on mainstream, because sugar, before, you know, we came into the modern era in the 21st century, sugar was plantation. Okay, so the southern plantation owners, sugar, cotton, tobacco rocked this country. This capitalist country was built on it. So one of the monograms that I like to use is use the word sharp. Sharp stands for sugar. So you got to focus on how you use it. H stands for hydration. Okay, once again, half your body weight in water for those without kidney disease. A, add omega-3 fatty acid. Aura, reduce your portion. P, plan ahead. If you follow this sharp, you will basically improve your nutrition overall. So you see, some of the fundamental things in our nutrition involve sugar. Some of the fundamental causes for autoimmune disease, cancer, as well as diabetes, involves our overconsumption of sugar. So these are easy things that we can all Google in the present day. Google your nutrition, meaning how many calories are you eating in a day? What percent of those should be sugar? And then even reduce that. Reduce that from whatever comes up on your screen, comes up on your Google search. Reduce it. Increase your fiber. Increase your protein. And again, you often need to hydrate. What we often mistake as hunger is actually thirst. Many of us are walking around dehydrated. That means we're underthinking and we're underperforming. Thank you so much for representing Louisiana this morning. The brothers are outdoing the sisters today.
7: Yeah. 29 away from the top. Again, family, you got a health concern, a health question, or you know someone who does, please take advantage of our Dr. A's expertise, because she's a traditional doctor. She's the doctor you go see in the white coat. She's got that and the white coat ceremony, but she's also a naturopathic doctor as well. I mean, you don't find many of these doctors who, you know, went to med school and then all of a sudden they rely on holistic remedies to help people, because you know, some of them are just trying to help you to get along through the day. They're not trying to erase the problem that you have, because you're a patient. That's money. But Dr. A is willing to help our folks, and that's where she's at this morning. Dr. A got a tweet question for you. Tweeter says, Dr. A, my disabled mom lost her food stamps and the service she uses to transport her to the doctor's services to transport her. And the doctor's services have been reduced too. It's caused, and this is a person speaking now, it's caused me so much anxiety that I am now grinding my teeth and can't focus. What herbs can I take to calm me down?
8: Wow. Wow. First of all, caller, you know, the amount of love that's being expressed on this show is so impressive. I really wish it were headline breaking news, but it will never make the morning news, the evening news, or the 11 o'clock news. It's so powerful that we have callers speaking up for family members this morning. Number one, we have a hunger crisis in this country, which Donald Trump has magnified while he builds a stupid-ass arc that is bigger than the Arc de Triomphe, bigger than anything that the aviation has to evaluate whether or not it's a danger to aviation in the D.C. area. While he's building a ballroom, he has cut funding to food. There are millions of SNAP beneficiaries that have been cut off at the knees that are in hunger. So number one, my sister, go to food banks, okay? I have many close friends that sit on boards of food banks across the country that are participant in food pantries that our churches do. There's a very, very close mentor who's been practicing OBGYN for 45 years, but she still gets up every single week to volunteer in her church's food pantry. So take advantage of every food pantry and every food bank. For your anxiety, you really have to meditate. There's not something you can nutritionally take to overpower the mind. So even women in menopause that suffer insomnia will constantly report, I'm taking hormones, I'm taking melatonin, I'm taking chamomile, I'm doing all these things and nothing. Yes, because your mind, you can't slow your mind down. As long as you worry, that's going to be a problem. So learn to pray instead of worry. Learn to tap into a support system. Do not support your mommy by yourself. Do not carry that weight alone. You have a community and a village of people. If they're not biological, reach out and find those people. You can take astragalus. That is an extremely good supplement for anxiety. Chamomile, melatonin, as I mentioned, all help to calm and help you to get good rest. Good sleep is essential to not having anxiety. But more than anything is your mind state. Your mind state has got to be that you're going to win, that your mommy's going to win, that you're going to switch from government dependency to community dependency. We love you. We support you. And thank you for calling for your mom this morning.
7: Right. We're kind of on a break. But let me ask you this. Is that manifested in the grinding of the teeth that she mentioned?
8: Yeah. TMJ is what that's called. And she can, you know, go to an oral health specialist. And literally, that is a billable complaint, okay? Grinding your teeth during the day or during the night is a manifestation of anxiety that our dentists deal with because it can result in damage to your dental structure, to your jaw. You can have all kinds of facial strain, muscular strain that result from that. So physical therapists work with TMJ. You can get a referral to

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1: So traffic brought to you by attorney Big Al, the law officer Richard Klein. Looks like the inner loop of the Beltway just after Reisterstown Road on the west side. We got an accident to report to you. Traffic is backed up from 795 out here. Of course, the outer loop of the Beltway over on the east side, we've actually got a stop and go situation from White Marsh Boulevard towards Parent Parkway. An accident on 702. This is northbound at 695 this morning. Watch out for jammed up traffic as you approach that situation. 17 minutes delays here on your way towards the Harbor Tunnel via 895 southbound from Moravia Road. 95 southbound is also a stop and go situation from Pulaski Highway on your way towards the Fort McHenry Tunnel, which we got reports of an accident on 95 northbound just after O'Donnell Street moved to the right shoulder. It happened fast. Now everything's different. Your car's wrecked. You're hurting, and insurance is calling. 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Call Big Al, 1-800-HURT-123. Attorney Big Al is the law firm of Richard Klein. I'm Dre Johnson with traffic on 1010 WOLB.
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9: You know, the ones that you normally have when you have an issue, go to see. But she's also a naturopathic doctor as well. She'll provide you with either or. You want a holistic issue, you want a holistic response to the problem, she'll serve that with you as well. And again, please, please take advantage of her expertise here. Don't be bashful. Don't wait till the last minute. Some people, you know, they're afraid or sitting on the phone listening to me right now, but they're hoping that somebody else has a similar issue and will call in. No, be proactive. It's the only, this is one life you have. That's all you have. Everything else doesn't matter. You can't do anything else if you're not healthy. Having said that, let's take some phone calls.

0: It's an 800-450-7876. Anonymous is calling us from Raleigh on line 2. Grand Rising Anonymous, you're on with Dr. A.
1: Grand Rising, Brother Nelson. Thanks for taking my call. I was calling in to speak with Dr. A. I was diagnosed with heart failure, and they did the heart catheter and everything and said I got blockage around my heart, and they're recommending that I get open heart surgery and do bypasses. I was calling to see if you know of any alternatives to open heart surgery.
2: Well, number one, what is your age?
1: 66.
2: Okay. 66 years of age. Number one, I want to thank you so much for taking the time from Durham, North Carolina. You know, that's where I went to college. I left my home at age 16 to go to Durham, North Carolina, one of the absolute best places in the country for children to go to college. You know, college age, you're not 21. You're not an adult. And so you need a nurturing community. And every city in this country doesn't provide that. My most important advice to you is the advice I would give if my father were still alive to him. And I actually want you to have the open heart surgery. And this is why, okay? We as a medical community, yes, Carl is right. There is overprescription of drugs of every kind, from blood pressure medication to antibiotics to cancer medications, et cetera. There are times where we as a community need to be knowledgeable about African healing, where we need to be knowledgeable about farming and cultivation of agriculture and what is of the earth. What are these herbs? What are these berries? What are these trees? I am a staunch proponent of Reiki, of holistic health, and of everything God-given. However, when you have congestive heart failure, your likelihood of mortality is so high that if it is safe for you to have the bypass, you really should have it. You have the benefit of living in Durham. You have top medical facilities, and you, my brother, have earned the right to Obamacare. Once you have the bypass, now get back on Carl's show so that I can teach you, along with your cardiac rehabilitation, what to begin to do holistically. Number one, don't be a smoker. Number two, make sure that your blood pressure is within a healthy range recommended by your physicians. You have already gone to level 10 in terms of physical damage to your body. Many black men that need a bypass are dead. They don't get to have a recommendation for a bypass. They are found dead of a massive heart attack. So God has shown you favor, and I want you to use that favor wisely. You have the surgery, and then we're going to build you into Superman, okay? Begin to only eat holistic foods. You need half your plate to be fruits and vegetable. You don't need any more fried foods. You don't need any more processed food, refined sugar in your diet. Half your body weight in water, absolutely, if that's safe, because you have congestive heart failure. So again, I lost my father-in-law to congestive heart failure. It takes so many black lives out. Go to Duke or some other top facility. Get a second opinion if you want. But I can believe me, if they're saying open heart surgery, you're in deep doo-doo. I want you to live and not die. I want you here in 2027, 2028. I want you 76 and 86 years of age. So get it from a top-notch physician, and then let's do all of the holistic rehabilitation.
1: All right. Thank you so much.
2: Thank you for calling, because you are saving black lives. I know a lot of passive aggressive people have been listening, and they got heart failure too. So what goes for you, what's good for the goose is good for the gander and the whole community. If you've been told your heart has failed, let's not play around with a plant and a herb. get the surgery. This is why we're not in Haiti. This is why we're not in Congo. We're U.S. citizens. Get the surgery, right, and then let's be healthy.
3: All right. Thank you so much.
0: Thank you, Anonymous. And I got a question on that issue, too, Dr. A. Is that caused by diet, the problems with his heart?
2: It's multifactorial. So, again, Carl, you know, like I just said, that's just like what I say to the patients that call in and say the cancer is spread to my brain. Do you have a plant for me? Hell no. Okay, if it's that serious, let's get serious. We bypassed all the healthy lifestyle modification. You're now at level 10. That's like the house is on fire. Now, we could talk about quit smoking and fire prevention all we want. We could do fire drills in school all day. When the house is on fire, deal with that. Deal with that. Call the fire department. Don't play around. Ooh, let me try to smoke out the fire. No. There is a time and place called level 10. And it's my job as a physician to quicken us when we're there, to quicken us when we're there. So many things are going to get you to level 10, either decades of heart conditions like high blood pressure, decades of diabetes, a bad family history, smoking cigarettes, poor lifestyle, eating Popeyes and drinking Coca-Cola. All of these things are going to lead you to needing open heart surgery, all of them.
0: Wow. 10 away from the top of the hour. 800-450-7876. 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Sarah's in Baltimore on line 3. Grand Rising, Sarah, you're on with Dr. A.
4: Good morning. Thank you so very much. Good morning, Dr. A. I have trouble with
2: my Oh my God, we got a sister. We got a sister. I love it. So we got somebody who called for their daughter. That was the only sister to call so far. Sis, you got it in before the completion of the first hour. I feel like I need to give you a prize, Sarah.
4: Well, I will accept it, believe me.
2: I love it.
4: Thank you. My question is somewhat two-part. Could you please discuss the pros and cons of coffee and the pros and cons of wine? And also, I was told that taking copper helps to reverse gray hair.
2: Okay, Sarah, tell me the very first thing you said before you asked about wine and gray hair. The first thing was what?
4: The pros and cons of drinking coffee and the pros and cons of drinking wine. And if copper really reverses the gray hair.
2: Okay, wonderful. So that is definitely multifactorial. And first of all, let me just say, I am a coffee drinker. I believe in full disclosure. Being someone who has worked in the past 110 hours in one given week, which is something reserved for slavery in the military, you know, I would not be able to function without coffee. So coffee many times to begin with is not the unhealthy factor. The unhealthy factor is the degree of caffeination in your body and what you're coupling all of that caffeination with. Okay, so number one, if you are somebody who doesn't have a good nutrition and you're sustaining yourself on caffeine, that's tremendously unhealthy. If you're somebody who is drinking caffeinated products of multi-different brands, multi-different types, you're not just having coffee, you're also drinking sodas. You're also drinking other things that are caffeinated. Then that can be excessive stimulation to your central nervous system and excessive stimulation to your brain. So that becomes problematic. Coffee also becomes a problem because we put sugar in it. We put cream or milk in it. Black coffee, which is something Italians drink and Jamaicans drink. I note those two because studies show the longest living human beings as of recent, Jamaican and Italian. Okay. And Italians smoke a lot of cigarettes, by the way, but they do not have processed and refined foods. They are really into farming and agriculture. So the cumulative effect is ultimately what I'm driving at. This is not a one thing is going to make or break you. Coffee is not going to break you. Coffee is not going to make you. It is a component of your complete nutrition, and that's exactly what it should be. So some of the good things, chronic disease prevention. There are antioxidants that are inside of the cocoa bean in coffee that can help actually reduce inflammation. So some research actually suggests that a moderate intake is associated with a lower incidence of both type 2 diabetes, as well as we just talked about heart failure, and then we just talked also about cancer. So all of those things can actually be reduced. But how you're taking in the coffee and the degree of coffee you're taking in becomes critical. When it comes to metabolism and longevity, black coffee can temporarily give you a boost to your metabolic rate and to longevity. Switching gears to wine, the same thing applies. If we're drinking 2 bottles of wine and we don't have any fruit or vegetable in our diet, terrible. You get an F, okay? We're talking about a glass of red wine occasionally in a week. That's associated with a reduction of heart disease. White wine is associated with a reduction in our risk for lung diseases. These things have been found in studies. That doesn't mean become a wino. So moderation is key in everything. Coffee, caffeine intake, alcohol intake. There are certainly more and more studies that show the benefits of complete alcohol abstinence. For longevity, I certainly advocate, as do many physicians that practice concierge medicine. Concierge means you're paying cash to that doctor, so they are available to you 24 hours a day, unlike the ones on your insurance company when you're calling an answering service. You really want a doctor, put your money where your mouth is. Those doctors, as well as I, will all tell you, if you're going to live 90 years, starting to drink at 21 and drink it to 90 is not going to work. Somewhere in there, you have to have a period of abstinence, whether it's 5 years, 10 years, 15 years, five being the minimum. Somewhere around 65, you should abstain from alcohol altogether for about 10 to 15 years, optimally. That is associated with much, much greater longevity. And again, the more recent studies show alcohol abstinence, you know, many people talked about sober January. We're now into May. And sober January has shown many, many improvements in functioning. But what is the point? The composite picture of the person. You cannot spot pick like AI and just say caffeine, coffee, wine, what's the good and the bad? Well, it depends on the human being. A cancer patient, a heart disease patient, a healthy athlete, a sedentary fat person, what? What are we talking? All of that matters, right? Because obesity or being fat raises your death risk, sometimes threefold, sometimes fivefold, depending on what disease we're talking about. So what's universal is to be fit, to reduce our body fat. Even if we believe the African woman, the African American woman, and Becky don't look the same. We have thicker lips, we have thicker nose, thicker hips. We don't have to have 5 times more body fat. That's not African, okay? So we can certainly have a higher BMI, but have a low body fat count. Get out and exercise. That's a more universal message. And thank you so much for winning the prize as the second sister to call this morning.
0: All right. Thank you, Sarah. All right, family, we got to take a short break here so our stations can identify themselves down the line per the FCC. You got a question about health, got a health challenge, or just want to know some more information, or you know a friend who's got a health challenge and they're afraid to call. If you want to call in and use a different name too, or a different city, We appreciate it, but take advantage of Dr. A's expertise this morning. You can reach her at 800-450-7876, and we'll take your phone calls next.
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0: Challenge on your friend, or you just give us a call and we'll take care of it with Dr. A. Dr. A, let's go to line 4. D's calling from California. Grand Rising D, your question for Dr. A.
1: Call. How you doing, Dr. A? I was calling because I was taking a medication for type 2 diabetes, Mounjaro. And I've been on it for like 2 months, almost 2 months now. And it's kind of like leaving me constipated, and I haven't lost no weight. And I was wondering, what should I do about that?
2: Okay, wonderful, D. Thank you for calling this morning. Carl, let me do two things. Firstly, before I go to Dee's answer, I want to finish with the previous caller. She had also asked about hair loss. So female hair loss can most often be caused by what we call androgenic alopecia. So that's going to be caused by genetics and by hormones. Other things that can trigger hair loss are stress, thyroid issues, nutritional deficiencies, and of course, menopause. So there are many ways to explore the cause of hair loss. Start with your primary care doctor. Explain it to them. Perhaps even bring pictures that show differences. Talk about potential hormonal imbalances and menopause and whether that's contributory. Nutritional deficiencies such as lack of iron, lack of protein, lack of biotin. That can impact hair growth, especially more with age. Look at other things that may have been life stressors, like a COVID illness, surgery, or childbirth. So that's some direction with that third issue. Now, for you, my brother, D. Manjaro, yes, it has been shown to have many, many short and long-term benefits, the least of which is weight loss. The weight loss affects a cascade of benefits, from reduction of Alzheimer's disease, reduction of cancer, reduction of heart disease, reduction of all the effects of diabetes and high blood pressure multiplied by obesity. 2 months is too short. What is your age, D?
7: Oh, I'm 53.
2: Okay, so very good. You are my what we call medically cohort. That's like my peer. Okay, we would have gone to school together. So, D, okay. What I'm telling you is this. By the time you're in your 50s, bruh, life is rough. That 25-year-old result, we ain't getting it no more. It's over, okay? If you were 25 on Manjaro, oh, my God, you'd be Denzel up here. But you're 53, so give it time. Number one, 4 months to reverse lifelong obesity, lifelong poor health, lifelong damage to your body. Increased body fat is not just the superficial wearing a 3X, okay? Increased body fat is around your pancreas, your heart, your kidneys, your lungs. So it's beginning to clear all that up, whether you can see it or not. If you're still eating like crap, you're not going to lose the weight with the little shot or the little pill. So you've got to eat right. Half your plate should be fruit and vegetable. Then get your protein, okay? Very little carbohydrates. And become more active. Whether you walk your dog or you just go for a run, or you do something right there on your TV screen. Instead of watching the boob tube, put on something on the YouTube channel that involves physical activity. Do some crunches, do some push-ups. The Manjaro is going to work. You are going to lose weight. 8 weeks is way too short. That's not even the season. We're in our 50s. Give it time. It's going to work.
7: Okay. What about the constipation?
2: The constipation, very easy. Once again, probably your complete nutrition. So it can happen, but that's a minor side effect when we're talking about increasing your quality of life and longevity of life. Take fiber, take Metamucil so that you can go. You may not be drinking enough water. They're easy remedies to constipation. So that's something you can safely call your doctor and let them guide you through it until you're going every single day, at least once, if not twice. Every day. So thank you for representing that, because constipation, you know, it starts as a little thing. It becomes major, from the hemorrhoids that can literally take you out of here. You get an infected hemorrhoid, you are, again, screwed. You're up the creek. That's what you don't want. So yes, let's all stay regular. Let's prevent constipation. Let's prevent hemorrhoids. Let's prevent a toxic gut. So thank you so much for calling.
0: All righty. Thank you, D.
7: Thank you.
0: 8 after 12 hours. Let's go to Maryland. Ra's online, too. Ra, Grand Rising Sister Ra, your question for Dr.
18: Greetings, A. Greetings. I'm so glad you're having this program today. Dr. A, I am always wanted my mother to hear you, and she happened to spend the night with me last night, and she's listening to this program, and you have brought tears to her eyes. Because she says it is so much, some of the things we've been trying to share with her. She has high blood pressure, diabetes, and about sugar. And she has heard you. It's just so good that she's able to hear this morning. But I do have a specific question. Now, she's been diagnosed with like early moderate Alzheimer's. And some of these new treatments that have come out, there is one that's been proposed is Leqembi and Kisunla. And she is a candidate for those because she is in the early stages and is supposed to remove the plaque. Well, our family hasn't made a decision yet because we're not comfortable with it. It's so new. I understand it's like maybe 3 years or something old. And we wanted to know what you knew about that and what you thought about this treatment for Alzheimer's.
19: Okay. What are the specific ones, again, that they're recommending for her?
18: Okay. The one that they're recommending is Leqembi.
19: That's Yes. Is that the only one they're recommending?
18: Yes. Well, she could choose between Leqembi and Kisunla, but seems to be
19: their preferred treatment.
18: Yes.
19: That's the preferred. Okay. Number one, you really made my week. I'm even going to say you made my month of May, because touching people like your mom and resonating with people like yourself that spread the word and try to get more generations to hear the message, that's why I come on this show. That's literally what gets me up. Not the caffeine, okay? The caffeine helps my brain to function at 100% and not 90. But what gets me out of bed are callers like you. So thank you for letting me know. I resonate. That's really all we can do in our lifetime. You are here to resonate and to be the light. And that is all my parents raised me to be. So thank you for just saying it's working. Let's speak about your mom.
18: Thank you.
19: Thank you for that. Thank you for that. That means everything to me. That is my Oscar. That's my Grammy. That's my Emmy. Boy, I'm an EGOT in your category. And in the books of Carl Nelson, I'm an EGOT. I love it. So here we go for mommy. The first thing is we may all end up going of Alzheimer's. We don't know because we are so at the ground level of understanding how we really caused this pandemic. Okay. We caused it. We, meaning American society, it is rampant more in this country than it is on the islands. This is where mommy would have been safer in Jamaica. Mommy would have been safer in Barbados with the roosters and the sugarcane plantations instead of in white America, where we have Popeyes and McDonald's, and we don't farm anymore. We don't know anything about agriculture. When we were poor, okay, we had to garden. We had to farm. Mm-hmm. Could nobody afford to eat out? And all of a sudden, after the Great Depression, after the lessons of our grandparents, we forgot everything, okay? And we wanted to flex. And so we started eating out, and we stopped cooking. We started working two, three jobs to pay our rent. And everything went to hell. So when we talk about Alzheimer's, again, which I may suffer from and go, which certainly some of our heroes, Mama Abena Walker, one of my favorites, walked me through my rites of passage. We lost her to Alzheimer's. And so we want to, number one, rebuild the brain. Happiness and children, laughter and joy. Put comedy on constantly for mommy, okay? She ain't got to remember nothing. She has paid her dues in this lifetime. As long as she can experience joy in a day, which is something we cannot say for AIDS patients, Ebola patients, hantavirus patients, or cancer patients. They are deprived of joy. They are sick. Mm-hmm. Not mommy. Even with early Alzheimer's, they can have joy every single day. So when it comes to medication, I don't have her records. That is a deep conversation. We can talk offline. Everybody, just so you know, you can text Dr. A to 202-270-3266. and that will allow you to have a 30-minute consultation just for you. So mommy may deserve that. But we're okay. talking about an FDA-approved immunotherapy that targets mm-hmm. and clears the beta amyloid proteins in her brain. We are yes. just learning about this. You're right about that. So details about her health and her risk factors are important. But it's a treatment that targets the underlying biology of the disease, so it slows cognitive functional decline that's associated with the mild cognitive impairment of early mm-hmm. Alzheimer's. They mm-hmm. are, as you said, administered intravenously. Mm-hmm. We certainly want to say the fact that she's got you on her side, the fact that she's proactive about her health, all these things are winning for her, okay? In terms of her symptom management, there are cholinesterase inhibitors that are prescribed for mild to moderate Alzheimer's. And what they do is preserve the key chemical messenger, which is acetylcholine in the brain. So some of those options are donepezil, that's D-O-N-E-P-E-Z-I-L. Mm-hmm. Another one is G-A-L-A-N-T-A-M-I-N-E, galantamine. The third one, R-I-V-A-S-T-I-G-M-I-N-E. Okay, so all three of those medications are cholinesterase inhibitors that can manage mm-hmm. her symptoms. To stop progression of disease, we're talking about the IV infusion. So again, those are two totally different things: managing symptoms and stopping progression. Other things that can manage symptoms and behavior can include antidepressants, anti-anxiety medication. But again, the most important thing for you to do, other than determining her pharmacologic approach as a family, is really supportive care, a stimulating environment. That's going to be really crucial. Like I said, laughter, joy, children. We know for a fact elders that are exposed to a grandkid or a great grandkid experience a tremendous increase in their memory and their cognitive functioning immediately.
20: Mm-hmm. Okay.
0: All right. Thanks, Ra. Good luck.
20: Thank you so much.
0: All right. We'll come on break. Okay. Before we take the break, though, and we got a bunch of folks we want to talk to. Real quickly, though, Dr. A, we've seen an increase in folks with dementia and Parkinson's. Is this got anything related to the jab?
19: It may. And again, Carl, I love that you constantly alert our national community to the potential long-term impact of that. There are not sufficient studies. You know, I wish WOL had enough money to support the funding of a study to investigate this in the Black community at a national level. We have heavy hitters like myself and Dr. DeGruy that are constantly on this station. Let's do the study, because the NIH don't give a doo-doo. The CDC don't give a doo-doo. They've all been fired. We don't have a framework of scientists in this country anymore. Thanks to the heroin addict, they have all lost their jobs. So we as grassroots community have to do the longitudinal studies.
0: All right. 16 after the top. Let's go to Zach in Maryland on line 5. Grand Rising, Zach, your question for Dr. A.
21: Yes, good morning. Hi. How are you folks doing today? Listen, Dr. A, I have a situation, and I'm going to try to explain it to you as fast as I can, because it's pretty, I'm still going through it, believe it or not. I retired back in August, on the 15th of August, and my body, I'm telling you, I go see my doctor once a year just to get a complete physical. I've never had, all the years I worked, I never had to use my insurance. Never. I retired on the 15th. 3 weeks after that, I was out in my yard cutting the grass. And I saw some trash up in my yard. I have animals all around me. There's a bunch of foxes that live in my backyard as well. And I said, them foxes carry that trash down in these trees. So I went and I got on my hands and knees and I crawled in there to get the trash out. I took a rake in there with me to try to reach it and I couldn't reach it. So I just crawled to it and got the trash, was coming back out. As I was coming back out, there was this thing hanging from one of the branches. It looked like a cocoon of some sort. And I said, what in the world is that? I thought it was a beehive or something. So I was coming out, and the rake, the handle of the rake hit it and busted it open. And all this black powdery smoke came out of it. It went all in my eyes and my nose and my mouth. And I'm on the ground crawling, trying to get out. And I'm spitting and trying to get it out of my mouth and everything. I get out, take my shirt off, wipe my face. I run in the house and jump in the shower. Got it out. I came back out. I felt good. I'm like, okay, nothing's wrong. About 4 weeks later, I couldn't even get out of the bed.
0: I mean, Ra, hold that thought right there. Ra, hold that thought. We got to take a quick break here. I'm looking at the clock. We're running late. 18 minutes after the top of the half, family. Our guest is Dr. A. Got a medical question? 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
26: PVA has brought me back to life.
25: Show them their sacrifice hasn't been in vain. 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
19: So edifying and educational for the broad audience. If you are exposed to something, it's not just about what you can see on your skin. Even we understand that germs are not visible, okay? So COVID is not visible. it's not just about what you can see. So this brother is really touching my heartstrings, but he's speaking about something we all need to comprehend. And if you're not medically trained, you probably don't. It's not about taking a shower and washing off the soot and smoke and dirt. You inhaled it. You breathed it. You got it in your mouth. You got it in your eyes. It entered your body. So before you even finish, let's be super clear. It went into your eyes. Do you know how vascular your eyes are? Your eyes alone. This is why we spray mace in the face of a robber or a rapist. It works. Okay. This is why the police sprayed mace on us in civil rights, in black protests, on student campuses all over. And they still do. So yes, mace and what goes in your eyes is real. What goes in your mouth, what goes in your nostrils, it got into your lungs, bruh. Okay, keep going.
21: Now, I'm glad you said that because I was going to say that. But listen, the weird thing about this whole thing is that when this happened to me, this was like almost a month later, okay? This was a month later. So and my insurance had ran out on me too. So I had no insurance and Medicare was messing up my insurance. So they couldn't get that correct. It took me almost 2 months just to get that. And I was like, I'm not going to no doctors. So every morning I just would try to I was crawling around in my house. I would crawl to the bathroom, turn the hot water on, put some Epsom salt in and just lay in that water. It made me feel a little better. I wasn't better. But listen, the problem is that people know me. If anybody knows me knows that I work almost like 15 hours a day. I've been doing that all my life, okay? And I mean, I work. I don't play around. I work hard.
19: What was your line of work? Because it may factor in.
21: I worked for FedEx.
19: Okay.
21: I was up and down and stairs all day. I hardly ever took an elevator. I just carried stuff up and down the stairs and ran in and out of buildings all day long. And that was just my way I worked. It's just who I was. I've been that way all my life. And people who grew up with me will tell you that. And everybody says, exactly, your body's just saying to you, you're not working as hard because you don't work no more.
19: I don't agree with that. I don't agree with that at all.
21: And I didn't agree with it.
19: Here is my impression of what is happening and what you need to do. Just based on those symptoms, okay, you sound like a COVID patient. So your exposure, it wasn't asbestos because you weren't in a building, et cetera. I'm not an environmentalist, so I don't know what kind of a hive has black smoke to be released like that. The bottom line is this, okay? I'm not an environmental specialist. I like to speak from knowledge and know-how, not from maybe, and I guess, I intellectualize. No. So the fact is this, I really want you to deal with certainty. And I'm going to tell you why I say you touch my heartstrings is because you're a man and you're an active listener. You're a proactive man and a damn hard worker. It sounds exactly like my father. I remember as a young physician, when I had finally completed my training and was no longer working 110 hours a week to train in New York City, I'm in Bergen County, one of the richest counties in the country, servicing mostly Becky at a level one trauma center. And I get a phone call from my stepmother. Your daddy is in a helicopter fighting for his life, bleeding in his brain. A month prior, he had fallen down wooden stairs, cracked his face at the bottom of the stairs, and he thought he just broke his glasses. So typical man, what you guys always do, you just keep it pushing. Yeah, you just keep it pushing. I know how y'all do, okay? I'm a daddy, and I got a brother, and I got a husband. I know how y'all roll. It's real different from when a woman would have hyperventilated and gone straight to the ER, not y'all, okay? So doing what you did, who knows what has escalated? In my mind, you allowed some chemical into your lungs and you now have restrictive lung disease. That is what this sounds like. What diagnoses that? A CAT scan of your chest or MRI of your chest. Chest X-ray ain't going to do it.
21: I'm going to tell you that, too. I've had all of that stuff done. MRIs, blood work, x-rays, you name it. No, my doctor looks at me when I was going to him. You know what? About the last 4 or 5 years before that, guess what? I would go to his office just to do the checkup. Me and my wife had the same doctor. He would come in, send me into a room. He would just come in, and we'd just sit there and talk. You know what he would say to me? There ain't nothing wrong with you. He said, you don't have no blood pressure problems. You don't have no high blood pressure. You don't have high blood. You don't have anything. Everything is always good on you. Everything was always
19: getting to the point, Russ, so we can see as many callers as possible. And you may need a consultation offline. But the point is, you still can't get out of bed.
21: They gave me some prednisone, and I got my legs back, and now I'm doing the other half of it, and I got my arms back. But my fingers, that's all that's left now. I'm like almost 100% better right now. But nobody knows what happened to me.
19: They gave you a steroid taper. Autoimmune. They gave you something to treat an autoimmune phenomenon.
21: Yeah. But nobody can tell me what happened to me. Nobody. If one doctor just said, you know what, I heard something a while back, that could have come from some bats or something. And because bats will build something like that to keep people away from their young or something. Maybe that's what it was. But I went back up to the place where it happened in my yard. And by the time I went back, it rained and wind was gone. Everything was gone. So there was no way to get something and take it back to have it analyzed, you know. So anyway, I just wanted to tell you my story. It's just crazy.
19: No, your story edifies the community, and I appreciate your call. And at the end of the day, yes, something autoimmune was triggered in your body that can be dangerous to deadly. Okay, we lost Bernie Mac to sarcoidosis. That is a lung disease. The grace of God, you don't seem to have it. But when you have an autoimmune trigger, you need to follow that lifelong. I'm glad you're buddies with your doctor. Maintain that relationship.
21: Well, I do. I'm not going to have to do that. But listen, God bless you. Thank you so very much, okay?
19: And God bless you.
21: I was hoping you would come on the radio talking for you.
0: All right. Thanks, Zach. Good luck.
21: Thanks, guys.
19: 202-270-3266 and just text Dr. Abra. But thank you for sharing with the listenership. Because everybody.
21: I missed that number. I wish you could give it back again. Okay.
0: Dr. A, you want to give the number again?
19: 202-270-3266.
21: Thank you so very much, Dr. A. Thank you, guys. Have a blessed day.
0: All right. Thanks, Zach. And good luck. 30 minutes at the top. Yeah, we're going to keep going. Let's go to line three. Katrina's calling from Pittsburgh. Grand Rising Katrina, you're on with Dr. A.
4: Good morning, Carl and Dr. A. Quick question. My mother is on dialysis, and she's also, she has osteoporosis. So I was curious about osteoporosis treatment for Black women. Right now, she's taking the Pouliot shot, if I'm pronouncing that correctly. She gets that once a year. But I'm wondering if that's causing more damage than actually helping her. And I noticed that she's starting to get that hump in her back. So I wondered, does she need a different pharmaceutical or what naturopathic way what can she use? And I also want to thank you, Dr. A, for being crossing between pharmaceuticals and naturopathy. I appreciate that. Thank you.
19: Thank you so much for calling. What is your mom's age? Caller?
0: Katrina? I think she hung up.
19: Okay, that's fine. Age certainly matters, but osteoporosis, I'm glad we brought this up. I'm glad we have more loving daughters calling about loving on mommy. Osteoporosis is something that, number one, is preventable. So for the listenership, if you are postmenopausal as a woman, if you are over 50 as a man, you certainly need to have the conversation with your physician about your family history and your lifestyle to see if you need a bone density scan. The bone density scan can pre-diagnose osteoporosis and diagnose what we call osteopenia, weak bones. Osteoporosis means a breakable bone. So you imagine a very dry twig that you could snap. If that's your bones, that's a problem. We know that for people who break their hip, 50% will die within the year. So when you have osteoporosis, you are at risk to break your hip or any other bone in your body. Whether you fracture your ankle or you fracture your wrist. One of my neighbors fractured both of her wrists. I mean, you can't even wipe your behind at that point. So it's very serious that we talk about this, we're educated about this, we try to prevent this. There are standard therapies that combine prescription medications like bisphosphonates with lifestyle changes and include calcium and vitamin D supplementation and weight-bearing exercises. So that is why, again, I asked about her age, because all of this has to go together. You don't just pop the pill or take the shot and think you're fixed. You've got to do weight-bearing activity, whether it's ankle weights and wrist weights, or it's getting on a stationary bike, or walking, or aqua aerobics. Do something. Take the supplementation of calcium. Check vitamin D levels as long as she's alive. No such thing as you're too old to check your vitamin D. Check it. Supplement with calcium and vitamin D. At least 1,500 milligrams of calcium and 800 IUs daily of vitamin D, at least. Okay. Bisphosphonates are one category of drugs that can slow down the bone breakdown. They can increase our bone density mass. So some of these options include Fosamax, Actonel, Boniva, Reclast. We've seen the various commercials. It could be a tablet or an IV. There are other categories. The RANK ligand inhibitors like Prolia. That's an injection that's twice a year to block the breakdown of bone. And often those patients are the ones that they failed or they couldn't tolerate a bisphosphonate. Then there are anabolic. Anabolic means build. So they're bone building agents like Forteo or Timlose. So these things can stimulate new bone growth. And typically you're going to do a daily self-injection for up to 2 years. We also have inhibitors such as Invinity. These are powerful bone builders. It can increase the bone formation and decrease the bone breakdown. Then you have hormone-related bone builders. That's for somebody who is near the age of menopause or right after menopause, not someone who's an elder. But Evista can help maintain your bone density when you're postmenopausal and reduce your risk for spine fracture. So these are some of the things if you need a pharmacologic augment to already diagnosed osteoporosis. Limit alcohol, quit smoking, do things around the house that involve fall prevention, implement physical therapists, a physiatrist or an occupational therapist to improve balance and strength. And that's basic fall prevention. You can do something like Tai Chi. Once again, that will involve grace, balance, and breathing. Based upon the person's age, you can do activities, as I mentioned before. You want to work against gravity so that you're building and maintaining your bone strength. So anything from walking, climbing stairs, yoga, all of these things can have a beneficial effect. So these are some of the benefits. And again, to go into detail about your mom specifically, what drugs she may have taken in the past, what things may have worked for her in the past, what things are not working, why the osteoporosis is worsening. We may need to talk offline so we can get into more detail. But that gives you a basic framework.
0: All right, hold that thought right there. 23 away from the top there. I'll take our last break. If you're on hold, we will get to you. Got a health challenge, a health question for you or your friend or your family members, or you just want a second opinion, reach out to our guest, Dr. A. You can reach her at 800-450-7876, and we'll take your phone calls next.

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7: Nelson back again, family, and we trust you're enjoying another fantastic day so far. 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Now, Dr. Wimbush will analyze the GOP's attempt to redraw several congressional voting districts. Dr. Wimbush will also review Tuesday's Texas primary race and shed light if the results indicate the Hispanic electorate is changing. Dr. Wimbush will also look at the ongoing U.S.-Iran stalemate and the NAACP's boycott call. But before we hear from Dr. Wimbush, Garveyite Sengo Baye will lead a panel discussion on African Liberation Day that takes place later this week. 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

0: and Grand Rising family. Thanks for sticking with us on this Wednesday morning here with our guest, the Dr. A. As I mentioned, she's a medical doctor, a traditional medical doctor, and also a naturopathic doctor. So you get two responses. If you want the traditional medical response or you want a holistic response, you get both from Dr. A. Please take advantage of her expertise. You got a health challenge or you know somebody who does, is close to you, please use a, you know, the call in right now at 800-450-7876. Or if you just need a second opinion or something like that as well. Sean's joining us. Sean's in California on line 4, Grand Rising. Sean, you're on with Dr. A.
1: Hi, good morning. Thank you for having me.

0: I'm calling this morning because I deal with pulmonary hypertension. I was told that I had pulmonary hypertension, and they labeled it that because I've never smoked. So I was told if I smoked, then it would have been chronic obstructive pulmonary disease. My blood pressure is out of control, and I'm on several different medications. I have a lot of swelling, and they also think that it's lupus or mixed connective tissue disorder, but I have a feeling that they don't have no clue what's going on with my body. So I'm calling to see, like, what your advice is on what I should do to be able to live a healthier life.
1: Thank you so much, caller. I really appreciate you. I appreciate that you're proactive about your wellness and your health, and you've gone to get enough workup to get a diagnosis. So many people that are within our listenership nationally don't have a diagnosis. As you heard on this show, so many people have symptoms and no known diagnosis. So let me first of all give you a hand clap and a standing ovation. To get a diagnosis in this present day is not as easy as it may seem. You have done the work. Now that you know you have pulmonary hypertension, you need Obamacare. And again, you can reference me offline because we may need a deep dive into your health and wellness. In general, pulmonary hypertension is high blood pressure inside the arteries of the lungs. So that's going to force the right side of the heart to work much, much harder, which puts you at risk for right-sided heart failure. Heart failure, someone else called about earlier. Thank God they were in Durham, North Carolina, where they have access to premier health care. So right-sided heart failure is what you want to prevent. That is the number one goal of your doctors, of your health care team, and you need a team. This is beyond a primary care doctor. This is a pulmonologist. And not at the local Okaldoko Community Hospital, a top pulmonologist. What area code are you calling from? Where are you living?
0: I am living in 559 Fresno, California, and I do have a pulmonologist, a cardiologist, a rheumatologist, and, of course, the primary care.
1: Perfect. Perfect, perfect, and perfect. Okay, excellent. And what is your age?
0: 53.
1: Okay. Once again, my peer, my cohort. So we've definitely got to live and not die. We are the post civil rights generation. You've got a long way to go. So again, I want to quicken that all your doctors are focused on preventing a right-sided heart failure. Whatever they've got to collaboratively do to manage the blood pressure in the arteries of your lungs, that is what they're focused on. You can have many different symptoms, and so they're also going to work on symptom management. Shortness of breath, fatigue, weakness, dizziness, fainting spells, chest pain, swelling, bluing of your lips and fingers. These are all things that can come about when you have this condition. There are multiple different groups of pulmonary hypertension. The World Health Organization has let us know there's group one, and that is where the arteries are narrow due to genetics. There's group two, which is caused because the left side of the heart already failed, so there was too much pressure put on the right. Group three, which is caused by other lung diseases, generally in the smoker or somebody who has sleep apnea. Group four, they already had blood clots, and that's the reason. So again, we don't know if you're group four, because if they're saying you may have autoimmune disease or lupus, that's going to involve you having an abnormal clotting, an abnormal coagulopathy. That may be what caused this. Group five, it's multifactorial, and that may be you. You're either four or five, but I thank God that you got a safe diagnosis, because now that you're diagnosed, get yourself also into a support group for persons in your area with pulmonary hypertension, preferably in your age group. Based upon what you're capable of doing and the recommendation of your medical team, maintain physical activity, whether it is aqua aerobics or, again, just a light walk on a regular basis. That is going to prevent deterioration of your condition. You have really edified our community with this call because we haven't talked previously about pulmonary hypertension. And Carl, I want to take the opportunity to once again quicken our audience. You know, we're getting more calls from California. California wakes up early to listen to your show over the course of generations now. So in California, in San Francisco, at the Marker Hotel, we will certainly be talking about Black women and Black infant health, mortality, and what the solutions are. You're going to have a very heavy hitter team. I'm flying across the country for this. It's going to be amazing. And we're really going to define the problems, which we talked about at the start of the show, but get very deep into solving those problems, reducing our triple death rate. That's one thing. Secondly, we haven't talked on this show about enough thyroid disease and bladder problems that exists within our community. So I'm going to make sure when I come back in June that we hit those topics. Otherwise, I want to highlight, we just had some birthdays. Miles Davis was born on yesterday, the 26th day of May, 100 years ago. Okay. Amazing. Just like, wow, here we are. There is no reason for us to not promote and cultivate the creative genius in our youth and in our community. Pam Grier celebrated her birthday yesterday. She is known as the most prominent female heroine as an artist in Hollywood. Not amongst Black women, amongst women, period. Okay, to play the kind of roles that she played long before G.I. Jane and other women mimicked her. So we're celebrating Black history as Roots does every single month, 12 months a year. We do that on this show as well. We celebrated Kathy Hughes. We celebrate those living as well as transitioned. So welcome, Carl Nelson community. I am happy to be with you today.
2: All right, and we're going to stay in California. Thank you, Sean, in Fresno. Let's hop on the 5 and go south to San Diego. Debbie's waiting for us on line 6. Grand Rising, Debbie, your question for Dr. A.
3: Good morning. My question was on regarding white blood cell count. What causes that? And if you have a high white blood cell count, does that automatically mean that you have cancer?
1: Okay, that is a very, very general question. So I'm going to keep it general for you. And thank you so much for waking up in California and being with us from San Diego. A high white blood cell count, you're so welcome. A high white blood cell count, the medical term for that is called leukocytosis. What it means is that your immune system is responding to a stressor. That, again, is a big umbrella. So, no, it doesn't mean cancer. It means something is stressing your body out. Something has cultivated the army to be produced. So we have capacity to arm up. But when it's just like when your hair is standing on edge, okay, when you're you have goosebumps on your skin, this is what's happening internally. That's what we know from that general piece of information. So much more blood work is needed. So much more information about who you are, what you've been exposed to, et cetera, determines what stressor and what does this mean. So some of the things that are common to cause a high white blood cell count, inflammation. So anything from arthritis to allergies, inflammatory bowel conditions can activate your immune system. physical stress, like having surgery or undergoing a trauma, having intense exercise if you just ran a marathon, emotional stress, God forbid, domestic violence or some other horrific thing can absolutely trigger this. Smoking or being overweight can be triggers. So again, it's a huge, huge umbrella. Infections that are bacterial, viral, fungal, parasitic, all of those things, your body's fighting germs, and so your white blood cell count can go up. Certain medications can cause your white blood cell count to go up. The gentleman who called before talked about taking steroids. If you're taking steroids, you're taking epinephrine, you had an anaphylactic reaction, that can cause it. Less commonly would be a condition like leukemia. Okay, so there we're talking about cancer. And so you're overproducing abnormal white blood cells, not the normal ones. So in looking at your results, a detailed conversation with a physician or another healthcare provider about what does that mean while my white blood cell count is elevated? Which white blood cells? And going into detail about your health, your lifestyle, your genetics, your family history, your comorbidities, your medications. All of those things are going to help the doctor to determine what other blood tests can help them narrow in which of those categories is pertaining to you.
3: Yeah, it was for my friend, Okay, well, I appreciate you. And
1: thank you for calling from San Diego.
3: Yes, ma'am. Appreciate you. Have a good day.
2: All right. Thank you, Debbie. All right.
1: Yes, be blessed as we move into June. Be blessed.
2: Let's see if we can get a little more real quick. Thank you, Debbie. Book is in Baltimore. Booker online too. Booker, can you make it quick for us? Your question for Dr. A?
4: Yes, I can. I'm well, good morning, both of you. I'm a diabetic, and I've been hearing a lot of bad news about this medicine, metformin. Is that a good way to go to treat this condition?
1: What is your age?
4: 84.
1: Congratulations. That's number one. Okay. Diabetic or not, you've gone a lot further a distance than many of us will. You have defied the odds for Black men in this country, and I'm proud of you. Okay. Whether or not you need metformin is determined by many different factors. Metformin is a first line prescription to manage the blood sugar in type 2 diabetes. So I would say in 2 minutes or less, which is what we have left, it's not a bad thing. It's not a horrible thing. It absolutely is first line for a reason, because hundreds of thousands of people have already been shown to have a benefit as a type 2 diabetic. That rather than go blind or have an amputation due to diabetes, this helped to keep their blood sugar healthy and to prevent end organ damage. Okay. Also, though, you don't just want to pop the pill and think that it's fixed your life. If you're diabetic, you deserve a nutritionist or a dietitian. You deserve to learn at 84 about your health.
2: We got to cut it right there. It was flat out of time. Please give your for the folks who didn't get a chance. And Booker, thank you for calling in. For the folks who didn't get a chance to speak with
4: you,
2: give out that number again. They can reach you real quick.
1: 202-270-3266. 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
1: 202-270-3266. 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
2: All right. 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
1: 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Let's stay conscious.
2: 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Class is over. Stay strong. Stay positive. Please stay healthy. We'll see you tomorrow morning, 6 o'clock, right here in Baltimore on 1010 WLB and the DMV on 1450 W.
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21: 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Without them signing the laws that we fought for, how should we have gotten free?
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21: Because you're raising things that you haven't thought out. There were slave rebellions that did. All right, then give me the answer. You haven't answered me yet. 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
19: Asking the tough questions.
22: Well, see, here's the thing. I called him for the statement. Now you.
21: No, but I'm questioning your statement. You can question mine. You can question any statement I make. You can question any statement. Whoa. You can question any statement I make, but you cannot call here and tell me don't question the statement you make, brother.
23: Let's go work it out.
19: Part of the conversation. Just keep it real. Live from the National Action Network corporate headquarters in New York, keeping it real. And now, America's number one civil rights leader, the Reverend Al Sharpton.
21: It's Tuesday, May 26th. Do you know what time it is? It's Al Sharpton's time. And for the next 3 hours, it's time to put aside all pretenses, deception, denial, or fronting. The time has come to keep it real on Keeping It Real with Reverend Al Sharpton. A very good afternoon to you all across the country. Good morning to our West Coast listeners. And welcome to those listening on Sirius XM. Channel 126, The Urban View, where talk empowers and becomes action. I'm coming to you live from our National Action Network corporate headquarters in New York. For the next 3 hours, you can join the conversation by calling us at 1-877-532-5797. 1-877-532-5797. Or you can go on the message page and send me a message, and I'll try to read as many of them as I can. All you have to do is go to nationalactionnetwork.net, and we will see your message. I see Georgia Daniels already on the message page saying, good afternoon, Reverend Sharpton. Good to hear the Alabama maps stay intact, keeping it real from Toledo, Ohio. And what Georgia is referring to is the Alabama Supreme Court ruled that the present maps in Alabama must stay as they are, and the redistricting that the Alabama legislature did, they overrode it. The only concern I have is that if they go to the Supreme Court, U.S. Supreme Court, they can override the Alabama Supreme Court. So I hope that it doesn't come to that. But I'm happy that we got the Alabama Supreme Court. Now the question is, do they try to go the next step? Which is why we've got to vote and make sure they never stack this Supreme Court, U.S. Supreme Court, like this again. Also, today is the election primary runoff in Texas. Where you're going to see whether Cornyn can fight off, and most people do not think he can, this mega guy with all kinds of ethical problems, been accused of all kinds of improprieties, was impeached by the Republican legislature there, State Attorney General Ken Paxton. But, of course, he has been endorsed by Donald Trump. And most people think that most of the Republicans, because Democrats can't vote in the Republican primary, most of the Republican voters today, it is believed, will go with Paxton because of Trump. And I've seen a few interviews on television where people say, yeah, I know he's got questions. Yeah, I heard about the scandals. But we need change. We need somebody to be with President Trump. If that is the case, there are those political experts that says with all of his ethical and legal problems that he'd be easier to beat for Tallarico, the Democratic nominee, and that Texas could lose that seat first time in decades. So some of the people are saying, I hope he wins, because it gives us a better shot. That's definitely going to be something we watch. Early voting also started today in South Carolina, as the people in the legislature there and the courts are determining that seat. And that is, of course, the only Democratic seat in the state that's been held by our senior statesman in the Congress, who's delivered so much, Congressman James Clyburn. And a lot of people are saying, with thousands of ballots already cast from the military and early voting starting today, how can they redraw the lines? And I agree with that sentiment. But given these people that no rules matter to them, I wouldn't count on anything. That's why we have to be vigilant on everything. We also are following what is going on in terms of, I said what Ketanji Brown has said. But let me tell you, the international level of what is going on in Iran,
0: And Iran is accusing the United States of violating the ceasefire and threatens retaliations after new strikes. Every time President Trump says, oh, we're close to a deal, we've got an outline of a deal, then they go do something to prolong it. And I think that it is going to be a while before this is resolved, and more lives will be lost. I think this president got into something that he could not get out of. I think he thought he could just rush in there and Bigfoot Iran, and they would capitulate, and it has not worked out that way for him at all. And it's not worked out for the American people. You got people buying gas now as high as $6 a gallon in out west. Average is like $4.60 a gallon. Why? Because with the straits, the Strait of Hormuz, where 20% of the world's oil comes down that strait, whether the United States gets a lot from that or not, they can't trade with others who are totally dependent on it. And Clear Politics says the president, Trump's disapproval rating, disapproval now, not approval, disapproval rating is at 58.3%. And that's the highest disapproval mark in both terms he's run, has sat in the White House. His approval rating is stood down to 39.8%. So a lot of the independents and even some Republicans are turning on him. Very interesting. See where this is going to go. And New York Times, Siena University poll says in a May 11th to May 15th poll of 1,500 respondents, only 30% said Trump made the right decision to go into war in Iran, while 64% said he made the wrong decision. Now, I wonder if any of you that are listening around the country that said y'all voted for Trump over Harris, what you got to say now? You know, it's interesting. During the campaign, we get a call or two every day on what was wrong with Kamala, what was wrong with the Democrats. And then once Trump got in, we hear from pro-Trump, pro-MAGA people every now and then, if at all. And I said then, I don't know if these are plants from the Trump campaign to throw out confusion in the black community and to act like for the media that listens to this show that there was a division in the black community. But it's real suspicious that we haven't heard from some of them since he was elected president. Now, there's one or two conservatives call every now and then, but most of the ones that was calling just about every day, don't hear from them anymore. And, you know, people could call them sellouts or whatever for being with Trump. I don't even use the term sellout no more. I use the term rent-a-tom. What do you mean, Reverend Al, rent-a-tom? Rent-a-tom is, back in the day, they used to buy you. That's a sellout. They don't even buy these people no more. They just rent them. And they have different rates. Primary, season, rent-a-tom. Oh, we'll rent you for the general election, rent-a-tom. Long-term, rent lease, short-term election lease. They don't even keep them, nothing permanent. And the reason I came up with that, a lot of the guys, a couple of preachers and all that was out there with Trump in 2020 was calling me and others a bunch of names. We heard nothing about them, nothing from them. They ain't been to the White House one time because they were rented and the lease is up. And the leasee didn't re-sign the lease. Don't need them now. Talked a whole lot of smack. Gone. Following the integrity that was gone. Orrin Mal, you just liked Kamala and the Democrats. And I said that. I liked a woman that stood up for the George Floyd Act, the Voting Rights Act, stood up for the Obamacare. Yeah, I liked it. I didn't bite my tongue about why I supported one or the other on policy. But they can't explain to me why they supported Trump. Maybe since they ain't driving around a lot now because gas is so high, maybe they got time to listen to the show and call me and tell me how you like me now. Let's take a break. We'll be right back. It's Tell It Tuesday. Tell It All Tuesday. Don't hold back. Don't duck. Let's go straight at it. Tell It Tuesday. 1-877-532-5797. 1-877-532-5797. Shopton. Keeping it real. Be right back.

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1: It's Sybil Wilkes with what we need to know. An optimistic but cautious update from the global front. President Trump announced that peace negotiations with Iran are proceeding nicely, but he made it clear on his social media that it will be a great deal for all or no deal at all. Iran's foreign minister is urging caution, stating a signing, it's not imminent. Back in the States, all eyes in the political world may be fixed on Texas Tuesday. Voters hit the polls for a Republican primary runoff for the U.S. Senate between incumbent John Cornyn and State Attorney General John Paxton. The race was turned on its head last week after President Trump officially endorsed Paxton. Cornyn fell out of favor after initially failing to back Donald Trump's 2024 presidential run. In music world, many are mourning a true giant. Jazz tenor saxophonist Sonny Rollins, revered as a saxophone colossus, passed away at the age of 95. His publicist confirmed his death at his home in Woodstock, New York, following a long battle with pulmonary fibrosis. Over a six-decade career, Mr. Rollins performed alongside icons like Charlie Parker and Miles Davis, leaving an extraordinary legacy of jazz standards. Thank you, sir. And finally, more to celebrate in the state of New York. The New York Knicks are heading back to the NBA Finals for the first time in 27 years. That's right. The Knicks delivered a definitive 130-93 blowout victory over the Cleveland Cavaliers to secure the clean Eastern Conference final sweep. To subscribe to my free daily newsletter, please visit SybilWilkes.com. For all the news 24/7, go to News1.com. I'm Sybil Wilkes. Be informed. 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

0: This is the Maryland Department of Emergency Management with the coordinated test of the emergency alert system. Broadcasters are testing the equipment used to warn you during an emergency. This concludes the test of the emergency alert system.
1: When a child is diagnosed with cancer, the last thing parents should have to worry about is how to pay for it. This is a St. Jude moment.
2: Calvin got diagnosed June 10th of 2018. He has rhabdomyosarcoma, sarcoma, a soft tissue cancer. One oncologist told us if it was my son, we'd go to St. Jude. 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

0: Keeping it real, keeping it real. I am your host, Reverend Al Sharpton, and we're back. It's Tell It Tuesday. So much is going on, and we need to be in the thick of it to talk about it, to strategize, and then to act on it and be at the actions. People tell me, well, you know, I don't like to listen to talk radio every day because I just kind of zone out. I said, do you think while you're zoning out that they're going to stop doing what they're doing? You just fooling yourself. I stay on top of it because they stay on top of us. They meeting now. They on talk radio now in the right way. They on Fox News now. Now, you may not put in as much time as me, but you sure should be putting in more time than you have been doing. And I think that it is really, really important that we understand that. Let me go give the announcements. Don't forget Politics Nation with Al Sharpton. It'll be hot this Saturday and Sunday. We will know who the Texas race is going to be, Tallarico versus Paxton, or against sitting Senator Corny, who will unlikely pull it off, they're saying. We'll know what's going on in South Carolina. I'll be dealing with all of that. We will know what is going on in Iran. I will have members of the Senate and the House leadership on this weekend, and some of the leading attorneys dealing with this. So don't miss either night, Saturday or Sunday, 5 p.m. Eastern Time on MS Now. Also, you that are in the tri-state area, meet me at the Saturday Action Rally at Mother AME Zion Church, 137th Street, Lenox Avenue, 9 a.m. to 11 a.m. Saturday morning, National Action Network Rally. I'll be there this Saturday looking for you as we're getting closer and closer to our voting brigade. We're going to be giving training to people in several cities. I'm going on a 24-city tour, getting people ready for no matter what tricks they play. We're going to be at the polls with our brigade. When I come to Sydney, you come out. And, of course, all roads lead to the National March in Washington, August 28th. And you can go to www.nationalactionnetwork.net, and you can hear the Saturday rally there, or on Impact Television, or on YouTube/NAN. And while you're on the website, you can sign up for the march. Said, I need further information. I want to come. The bus is near me. I want to organize a bus. Can you help me do it? Sign up at nationalactionnetwork.net right now. All right, let's go on to the phone. Let's start on the phones. And I think our message board. I read one. Let me read Taylor. Okay, now you blew it up. Good. Taylor Indra says, how you doing, Mr. Reverend Al Sharpton? How you doing? I'm doing fine. And I'm glad you asked. I'm doing fine. Disco Brian says, let's be extra clear. Anyone supported uncommitted or Jill Stein or Cornel West for president in 2024 supported Trump. That includes the current mayor of New York and Representative Tlaib in Michigan. And Brian is making his points every day. Let me go and read. Give me one more. Cedric Cooper say good afternoon, Reverend Dr. Sharpton. Along with us getting out to vote, we must get into working the poll stations in our district, in our area. That's exactly right. That's why I'm forming these brigades. We need people trained to work at the polls. We need people trained to be on the exterior perimeters, what is legal, what is not. In the brigades, we need to have lawyers. We don't need to take anything for granted. All right, let's go to phones. Let me start in Cincinnati, Ohio. The Buzz with Ray. Ray, you're keeping it real with Al Sharpton.
1: Yes, sir, Rev. Thanks for taking my call. Rev, a couple things. You got John Cornyn giving an interview that he's whining. He voted for Donald Trump 99.5% of the time. And he's whining. An 80-something-year-old man, which meant that if this vote of Trump going into Iran would have went to Congress and the Senate, they would have voted for it. I hope all this stuff comes out in the midterm. You know, you said it earlier that this runoff, yes, the Democrats would be happy to not see Cornyn because he's an incumbent. They would rather see the challenger that Trump went with, because out of all his crimes, I don't think he's going to get elected. So in my opinion, that's a win for the Democrats. But when it comes to this Iran war, everybody told Trump not to go in because they knew that Iran controlled the Strait of Hormuz. And so that just made Iran much more, in my opinion, much more stronger now in the near future. You know, so if they have a beef with the United States, they just going to close off the Strait of Hormuz. You know, now Trump is stuck. He don't know what to do, and he's got some advisors that don't know what to do. Some of them are even quitting. You know, some of his cabinet members are quitting. And one last thing. He's at the memorial putting a wreath on someone when this guy was a draft dodger. He got out of going to the war, and he calls people who was captured and killed in the war suckers and losers. You know, I call that a hypocrite.
0: That's the nicest thing you could call it. But he did all of that. Let's take a break. Be right back. Keeping it real. Shopton. Be right back.

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1: Keeping it real.
0: Tell it Tuesday. Let's go. Let's stay in Cincinnati. Let's go to Ozzy at the Buzz in Cincinnati. Ozzy.
2: Yes, sir. Bishop, I want to say first that many people are honored by the words, not so much by their deeds. But I honor you by calling you my bishop because of your words and your deeds. Not many men have walked this earth that can proclaim they have touched people by both words and deeds. I honor you for that.
0: I appreciate that. Thank you.
2: I say that prior to me saying something that you may, and many Democrats are going to be upset with me for saying. Mm-hmm. And that is for the Democrats to call upon high school students who have gotten scholarships to the SEC or the ACC and the Southern universities to not take advantage of the opportunity to both get a quality education and get paid for doing it. And some of these players in football and basketball will make hundreds of thousands of dollars over the course of their 4 years. I am upset with Democrats for implying that this is a necessity when in 2024, we all saw the train coming. And I used to complain last year a little bit too much, I believe, about the lack of urgency for the Democratic Party to react to what is and what is to come. And for them to say that this is what is necessary today, to me, is foolishness. Because as soon as these black kids say, I'm not going, you know that these schools are going to recruit white players from AA and AAA colleges to fill those spots. And what if they don't? Then the chances of the entirety of the NCAA athletics shutting down hurts all students everywhere. I'm calling on the Democratic Party to get serious about the means in which they fight this. If you want to fight it with athletes, why not go to the major leagues, the NBA, the NFL, the Major League Baseball, and tell them guys, look, you owe us too. If we're going to ask high school students and teenagers to sacrifice their future, then you must sacrifice yours as well. But we know whatever, they'll get the slap down from the professionals, from grown men.
0: Let me say this, Ozzy, and I thank you for your call, as always. I think there's arguments on both sides. There are those that say we need to break these colleges, and I agree with that, and hit them in the pocketbook. And there are those that say what you said, these young athletes deserve a shot at making a good living. They've worked toward it. And what are we going to do about their future? And I've said, and others have said, there's sacrifices in every movement, but these sacrifices are determined by the athlete. I think that, and I've been in discussions about it, I brought it up on shows over the weekend. I think that the one thing those of us that are supporting this idea need to keep in mind, a young man stopped me Atlanta Airport, Sunday night. I said, Reverend Al, I know you're supporting this about athletes should go to different schools, punish the Southern schools. And I said, yeah, and I know you're going to say, suppose there are no other schools. He said, no. He said, I'm

0: for it. If y'all can explain to me why nobody stood up and protected Colin Kaepernick, we're years later and he ain't threw a football since in a professional game. So the reason why some of us are skeptical is that Kaepernick was left out there hanging. And I said to him, you're absolutely right. So if we do get some athletes to stand up on this time, we've got to be prepared to put our arms around them and protect them and have alternatives for them to play somewhere else. I was not on the inner circle of the Kaepernick thing. I don't know if they thought they had that or not. But if I'm going to be in this, I'm going to insist that we have a strategy, that we're not looking for martyrs. We're looking for people that'll stand up that we can cover. But don't ask people to stand up if you're not going to cover them. Thank you for your call. I think, Ozzy, you raised the issue that we need to discuss out loud. Let's go to Washington, D.C., to Ira. Ira, you're keeping it real with Al Sharpton.
1: Hey, it's getting Reverend Sharpton. Thanks for taking my call. I got my 5 minutes. I got a couple of things I want to go across real quick, and it's important. I did see the thing, an article in Tennessee about they removed the Democrats from out of this, some kind of chamber or something, because they decided to go along with the black people voting against the gerrymandering, and they put them out. I saw that article. That was fact checked. And then I had two other articles here that, one, it was crippling to me about Cuba. I saw an article that said Cuba's out of oil, and it says like Trump is trying to kill those people is what they're saying. And this young lady, her name is Augusta Renee. Her site is official Augusta Renee, and she talked in depth about that. And that's why I'm not going to go into detail, because on that site that she has is on Instagram. She goes into depth on it, and it's really interesting about what they're doing. They have no power, no water, no schools, no food, no nothing, no oil, no trucks can ride. So that's just crippling that country, Cuba. And then this last one I want to go on real quick. This young lady name is Anelia Sutton. Her site is AneliaSutton.com. It's AneliaSutton.com. It's a straight site, no other site. It's hers. He was talking about this U.S. slavery class action, $3.3 billion lawsuit that they're about to empower on, and they were saying that they have money for war, they have money for everything else, they don't have the time, it's the right time, and 123 countries in the United Nations voted slavery is the gravest crime against humanity, and she says that power is never given back. It is claimed, and this is what she's going for. So her site, like I said, is official site is AneliaSutton.com, and it's straight to the point. And I think you should take a look at that, because it's kind of interesting, and it makes a lot of sense. And my last thing, Kamala Harris should be one to run again, because for the simple fact, she told these people in the beginning, and they didn't listen to it. They thought she was crying wolf. Now, I think they believe her, and if you come back to letting her go at it again, she'll probably win it hands down. I don't care how they say they don't want no woman, she's going to win it hands down, no matter what. Everybody's good, but I think she deserves a chance to come back and kick somebody's backside. That's my call for today, Reverend Evan. I'll talk to you tomorrow.
0: All right, thank you for your call. I'd like to hear some other callers on that. People asking me, who should run? Should Kamala run again? Should Westmore run for president? Should Cory Booker run? There was one more name they was throwing at me. I'll let some of you give your opinion. Should Kamala run? Should Westmore run? Should Cory Booker run? Some people saying this is not the right time. After Trump, a black can't win. What do you say? I think this is Tell It Tuesday. That's a good issue that Ira has put out there. Let's get some callers on it. Let me go to Andre in New York. Andre?
2: Doing today.
0: I'm doing well.
2: Good. I'd just like to give a report on our trip to D.C. with the huddle this week as we lobbied Congress and the Senate on this reconciliation bill.
0: Go ahead.
2: So we went in to D.C. with a popular democracy, and we lobbied Congress and the Senate to not support the reconciliation bill by enhancing funding to ICE, as right. their practices are totally brutal and disruptive to our communities. And we met with the office of Senator Chuck Schumer. We met with the office of Senator Kristen Gillibrand, as well as the Republican representative of New York, Representative Levine, in which we also expressed to the Republican delegation our discontent with the policies that ICE is currently engaged in, and emphasize the need for funding for our cities, our schools, rental assistance programs, SNAP programs, and Medicaid programs, in which they seem to be receptive. But as we know, the House and the Senate is both ran by the Republicans. And as we discussed with the Democratic delegation, that their hands are very much so tied. And so therefore, there's not much that they can do but to kind of prolong things and put the case out there that the Republicans are really not acting in the best interest of the American people and the constituents in which they have been elected and sworn in duly to represent. And so we're going to continue the fight along with Mary Pennell, who is a longtime member of the National Action Network, along with the huddle, to continue to go to Congress and lobby our issues.
0: That's wonderful. I'm proud of what Huddle's doing. I'm proud of what you're doing with the other coalition groups. And what you're saying, Andre, is so important to go right to the senators and congressional representatives or the people in their office, because they need to hear Senator come off the floor, Congressman come off the floor. Their staff needs to say there's some people here, some young people here concerned about this. People don't understand the power of that. That's why a march is important. You got to show strength. Knocking on doors of those senators and Congress people is the right thing to do, as well as the mass stuff we do. It's not one or the other. It's both and. And to do it with young people is absolutely awesome. Thank you for doing it. Thank you for calling in and giving that report. I hope it encourages others to get active. Let's take a break. Be right back. Thank you, Andre. We're going to take a break. We'll be right back. More of you on the phones and on the message board. 1-877-532-5797. Shopton, keeping it real. Be right back.

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1: It's Sybil Wilkes with what we need to know. Police are warning our seniors to be on high alert for a cruel trend known as the grandparent scam. Just last month, a grandmother in Minnesota was conned into mailing $10,000 via overnight delivery to save her grandson after a reported car crash. The package was sent to a vacant house in Teaneck, New Jersey, where police were waiting. Jen Chen of New York was arrested on the scene and faces multiple charges, including theft by deception and impersonation. At the pump, families are facing some of the highest Memorial Day gas prices seen in 4 years. The national average, $4.50 a gallon, a massive jump from $3.18 last year. And the highest state, of course, on the continental U.S., California drivers continue to pay the most at $6.11. At the Vatican, Pope Leo released the first major theological document of his papacy, co-authored alongside the co-founder of Anthropic. This warns the artificial intelligence is fueling global conflicts. Crucially, the first U.S.-born pontiff issued an historic apology for the Roman Catholic Church's role in the transatlantic slave trade, calling it a wound in Christian memory, while warning against new forms of unregulated digital slavery. Finally, Drake is on a track to shatter a major Billboard record currently held by country star Morgan Wallen. Following the massive release of his 3 new albums, the rapper is projected to land 42 songs on the upcoming Hot 100 chart. Hot indeed. To subscribe to my free daily newsletter, please visit SybilWilkes.com. For all the news 24/7, go to News1.com. I'm Sybil Wilkes. Be informed. Be empowered.
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22: Reverend Al Sharpton joined the growing chorus of voices demanding accountability in Jordan Neely's death, drawing attention to two other men who appeared to have played a role in restraining the 30-year-old.
23: I'm looking at the

0: America's number one civil rights leader, the Reverend Al Sharpton.
1: Keeping it real, keeping it real. I am your host, Reverend Al Sharpton, and we're back. And let me say, we just reported earlier that the courts have stopped the redrawing of the lines, or stopping the vote. I'm trying to get it correct. And then I just got a bulletin, a text, that the in South Carolina, they have won. And one of them that has been leading that fight there has been our National Action Network, National Religious Affairs Director, and Trudy Grant, who's his coordinator. They've been at all the hearings, been lobbying the governor, been working on the legislators, and they are live on the air. They're on the phone. I want them to give me a report. I think we have some good news from South Carolina, Reverend Nelson B. Rivers. Reverend Rivers, what's going on down there in Columbia, South Carolina? I don't hear Reverend Rivers.
2: Just adjourned with a victory. They refused to pass the map. They refused to take Jim Clyburn's seat. They refused to take the votes from black people. We've been working on this, as you know, since last week. We've been up here three or four times. We met with the committee, gave testimony. But today, about 10 minutes ago, the state senate adjourned after they could not get enough votes. And miraculously, we got several Republicans to vote with us, including one from Buford, who made a tremendous speech. But the Black Caucus, the folk who've been working hard on this, our efforts, being here almost every day, talking to people, and right now they're having a press conference to announce the victory. And they give us a shout out on the podium for the state news and probably national news if we came down to talk to you. But the good news is South Carolina has stopped this effort to try to redistrict. They stopped this effort to reapportionment. Jim Clyburn's seat is safe as it was. A big part of it, Rev, is we had the first day of early voting was today. And we have more people to vote this morning for early voting on the first day than early voting, period, in the last several years. We had a tremendous turnout. Black churches all over the state had a video that I did to send out. Many of them played it. The ones who didn't get it, they announced it themselves. And we had a tremendous turnout. We had 26,000 people in the first hour of early voting in South Carolina, which is unheard of. So it's a great victory. Support. Thank you for your support, your leadership, your encouragement, and all this work coming up and down this road. Trudy Grant and I have been running up and down this road almost every day, but it paid off because today the state senate, with us as witnesses, voted to end the session. They have sent the bill back. It will not be coming up. They will not be taking that district, and most importantly, they will not be taking the right to vote from black people. I believe we're the first southern state to actually not do it. All the rest of them have done it. And so that happened because of the work of the National Action Network on the ground, our close relationship with members of the Black Caucus and members of the General Assembly to go back a long way, and including the senator from Buford, who just gave a marvelous message from Hilton Head, Buford area, Senator Tom Davis. So we got it. That's done. We're going to be talking to the press ourselves shortly. But the great news is you're the first to get it in the news is that we got it. They voted against it. It's a done deal. Jim Clyburn's district not only is safe, now we can turn our full attention to turning out this vote. Because we, for the first time in South Carolina, we have a complete list of black candidates for every statewide office that's being run for, including the governor, the young man you had on the show, Jermaine Johnson, and the rest of the ticket. So it's been a big day in South Carolina. We're just getting started. But
1: now, y'all have been there every day and lobbying Republican and Democrat and even the governor. Talk about what it takes to get this done. Because people around the country need to know that we're not just doing stuff. It can work.
2: Well, first, you can't quit. And then, frankly, Rev, it depends on relationships. If you've been on the ground for a while, and even when you're losing, you're still on the ground, you have relationships you build. But the best thing was that the caucus started working early with us, and we were able to turn some tables around. And the effort is required to come up and down the road 100 miles one way every day, back and forth, and we're about to do it again, and building relationships. But the main thing was the clarity of the message. We never got off message that we interpret this as an attack on the right to vote of black people. When you take the only representative we have in Congress away from us, that's an attack on the right to vote of black people. We kept beating on that and beating on that. We testified at the hearing. We testified up here in the halls, and we walked with folk over and over again. It took a lot, but it was worth a lot. And so I'm grateful that we were able to do it. Trudy Grant is a soldier, as you know. We worked up and down this highway and then one-on-one talking to folk. We found out that there were, in fact, one of the guys we had the hardest time with from where your ancestors are from in Edgefield, he was the first one. He told them, I sent you his video, and he said, if you do this, you're going to upset black folk and the black vote's going to turn out. Well, he was right. He was a prophet because the black vote turned out this morning. That's what happened. And the argument was today, you can't stop an election that's already started without violating the rights of the people. And our strategy was over the weekend to get the word out to black folk and all folk, but especially our folk, go vote this morning. So I went to vote this morning. The line was there. Everywhere they went, there was a line. More people voting on early voting than voters in regular voting. So the strategy worked. Talking to the people, having enough integrity and enough, I think you have to have the trust of the folk. Folk got to believe that you aren't doing this just because you're trying to get your name in the paper. And it worked. And I can't say enough for our black caucus. You have the chairperson is a woman, a sister named Annie McDaniels. They are soldiers. They locked down on this. They did not back up, did not back down. And the hearing we had on last week that really set the tone, the guy just gave us credit for the hearing, our testimony. He was making the point by showing up, 76 people went to testify at that hearing. And they kept it open because when we signed in, they were going to leave some names out. And by keeping it open, Trudy got a chance to give her testimony. I had a chance to give mine. It's a work, a teamwork. It requires folk that you have relationships with, and some folk you don't have relationships with. If you're right, you at least ask everybody to do right, whether they're with you on other things or not, and that's what we did. And thank you for your support. Thank you for your leadership. Thank you for getting this out across the airways. And people ought to know we are the first state that turned this thing around. Everybody else is gone. And now Alabama got theirs turned around today, but that was by the district court, which it should have done, but that's still suspect because the Supreme Court might reverse them. We're not going to the court. We already got it, and what I'm looking for is more information about it. But I can say that the National Action Network, doing the work on the ground, having relationships, not backing down, not trying to be popular, just being precise and being persistent, and paid off today.
1: All right. I'm very proud of our team there in South Carolina. As I said, Reverend Nelson B. Rivers heads our religious affairs department nationwide and our South Carolina chapter, and his able coordinator, Trudy Grant. And they've been calling me 3-4 times a day, just met with the governor, just met. They've been diligent and part of it. I'm going to let them go and so they get into the press conference. But I'm very proud of the work of Reverend Rivers and Sister Grant and Nan, South Carolina, and happy for the people of South Carolina. Thank you, Reverend. And
2: yes, sir.
1: And that's good to hear good news. People think that you're never going to win. Well, let me give you a little secret. If you fight, you may lose. If you don't fight, you're guaranteed to lose. If you get in there and fight right, you can win. I'd rather lose giving my all than to lose because I was too much of a coward or cynic to not fight at all. And I'm glad they fought that fight. Like he said, this is not the other one. We're hoping the courts doesn't go to the Supreme Court. In Alabama, the Supreme Court has ruled, but that's the state Supreme Court. It can still go to the federal national Supreme Court in Washington, and they could erase that. I hope they don't. But this didn't even go through the courts. This where the legislator, including Republicans, voted they're not going to change the line. So this is done. South Carolina is salvaged. And I'm glad to hear that. Again, congratulations to all of them and to Jim Clyburn. And who I think we need in that Congress more than ever. He is a strong hand, respected hand, and we need him for the fight. let's go to Richard. Richard in College Park, Georgia. Richard.
3: Good afternoon, Raymond.
1: Good afternoon.
3: You know, one caller, when he called in, talking about he don't think that black athletes should boycott. See what I called if he were closed mind. There are more schools besides SEC schools. Even they don't want to go to HBCU that they can attend. If they're good enough, they're going to get drafted by the NFL and NBA. So that's a poor argument. Really, I mean, I don't understand why that would be the best thing to get their attention. I guarantee you they do this, particularly in Georgia. What all these blacks that go to Georgia and Georgia Tech, all these predominant PWIs, they would have a fit if they start looting black athletes because of this, these crazy laws they come. That's coming up with. That's the best way to get their attention. So what he's saying, that doesn't even make any sense. That school way outside the SEC conference they can attend if they wanted to. So that's a poor argument. How do you feel about that?
1: Well, I mean, I think I said, I think when he called, I said what I felt. I feel that I think the moral stand is right. If you are sitting there dealing with, as you say, raising the contradictions, raising what we need to do, and to make sure that we're going to salvage whoever would take that stand. Now, you're stating a school which is one, but there are other schools that's differently situated. I think that I don't call on people to do anything that I don't say what is the strategy. So I think that's my view on that, Richard. Thank you for your call. Let's get ready to take
3: it. Before we go in that.
1: Go ahead.
3: Comment on, as a disabled vet, I feel insulted every time that I call him an orange buffoon, go to Arlington Cemetery and give a speech, maybe like he care about veterans when he don't. He says veterans are losers. They don't like him seeing severely handicapped vets. He gonna get up there and give a speech when he know he's not being sincere. I mean, that good guy is nothing but a hypocrite. That's where they took it as an insult, being a disabled vet yesterday here at Arlington Cemetery.
1: Absolutely. No question about it. All right, let's take a break. Be right back. Shopton. Keeping it real. Tell it all Tuesday. Be right back.
0: Keeping it real. Keeping it real. Breaking news. The issues, the stories affecting you. Now here's the news from News1.com.
4: It's Sybil Wilkes with what we need to know. Many are mourning a true giant. Jazz tenor saxophonist Sonny Rollins, revered as a saxophone colossus, passed away at the age of 95. His publicist confirmed his death at his home in Woodstock, New York, following a long battle with pulmonary fibrosis. Over a six-decade career, Mr. Rollins performed alongside icons like Charlie Parker and Miles Davis, leaving an extraordinary legacy of jazz standards. Thank you, sir. All eyes in the political world may be fixed on Texas Tuesday. Voters hit the polls for a Republican primary runoff for the U.S. Senate between incumbent John Cornyn and State Attorney General John Paxton. The race was turned on its head last week after President Trump officially endorsed Paxton. Cornyn fell out of favor after initially failing to back Donald Trump's 2024 presidential run. Drake is on a track to shatter a major Billboard record currently held by country star Morgan Wallen. Following the massive release of his three new albums, the rapper is projected to land 42 songs on the upcoming Hot 100 chart. Hot indeed. And finally, more to celebrate in the state of New York. The New York Knicks are heading back to the NBA Finals for the first time in 27 years. That's right, the Knicks delivered a definitive 130-93 blowout victory over the Cleveland Cavaliers to secure the clean Eastern Conference Finals sweep. To subscribe to my free daily newsletter, please visit SybilWilkes.com. For all the news 24/7, go to News1.com. I'm Sybil Wilkes. 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
15: Hi, I'm Elton John. 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

0: Keeping it real. Keeping it real. I'm your host, Reverend Al Sharpton. 1-877-532. It is Tell It Tuesday. All right, let's go. Let's go to Diane in Richmond, Virginia. Diane.
1: Hello, Mr. Al Sharpton. I was able to get through last week with you on reference to the World Cup series coming, and I think it was a misunderstanding what I was trying to say to you. I did not say that the people in Queens, New York, did not have any homes, and because it was the subject was about they was trying to. Because of personal property taxes, they paying a lot of money on their own, so they was trying to rent their house out for that week or two while the World Cup Series was being hosted in the United States. What I was trying to explain is that the reason why they don't want to rent their house, let a lot of people that got home ownership in Queens to be able to rent their house out, because most of the hotels are owned by American Indians, which is in Asia. So they have... And they know during that week or two, the hotel rate's going to be like probably go from maybe $200 to $300 to $700 or $100 per night. So they're going to capitalize on that money during that week. So that's why they really don't want to allow people to rent their houses out. Then also I was doing a little bit more research about the American Indians. They are located really that own most of the hotels in the United States. And from Asia.
0: Well, I don't know that that's true. They don't own Marriott. They don't. They own some, but they don't own most of them, and they don't own most of New York. But my point was that the city council and others need to make an allowance for some of the homeowners, because a lot of, and I'm all for the hotel union workers, but a lot of these black homeowners are union members. That could make that money that helps with their mortgages that's high. They're just renting out a room or so for the World Cup. That's all I'm saying. Let them get part in parcel. I know they're saying we don't want to get Airbnb in, but it's not about Airbnb with me. Make it a temporary thing. But get this done. I think that when people call me their own homes in Queens saying, why can't we do that? I'd say it needs to be raised, even if it has to be on an altered way of doing it. I wanted to raise my position on that.
1: Yes, I agree with you. I feel that they should be allowed to be able to rent their houses out. But I was, like I said, I was just doing a lot of research, and for what I read, it just stated that a lot of home hotels are. Ownership comes from Asia, the people that there's a, and they, you know, got a business and they here. And then I was just, you know, looking at how Russia, and I didn't realize Russia was in Asia. I did not realize China's located in Asia. And then that being said, by them being two communist countries, why Donald Trump is supporting them, I could understand a little bit better, because we know that Donald Trump is. Me personally, I think he's another Hitler, and I've been saying that for many, many years, you know, and he doesn't have our welfare. He doesn't like America. How can I say it? He just, with all the benefits that he's cutting in, the war over there, like over what's going on in Iran right now, is going to benefit China because they want that oil. The situation that went on in Venezuela, the Russians benefit from. So Donald Trump is just really anti-America. He's not a president for the United States, and I just think he needs to be impeached immediately, be removed from office, because what's going on, he tried to start World War III with this situation in Iran. It's just not good. And the only reason
0: I think the problem with impeachment, it definitely needs to be impeached, is do they get enough votes in the Senate to convict them? And that's why we've got to come out and vote and change that Senate.
1: Yes, sir, you're absolutely right. We need to get out there and vote. And we're going to, and I know it's going to be a lot of okie dokie going on with this voting. The voting ballots probably go missing. People, they trying to intimidate people that go to the poll because they say they're going to have the ICE out there. So we can't let fear overcome us. We got to do the right thing and go and vote.
0: That's right. That's why we're going to have brigades out there too. ICE, I said at the Saturday rally the other week, Diane, that I know how to melt ice. Just put the right nonviolent squad out there. Thank you for your call.
1: Yes, sir.
0: Let me go to Miss Richardson, my friend in Chevy Chase, Maryland. Miss Richardson.
2: Hello.
0: Hello there.
2: Hello there, Rev. How are you today?
0: I'm doing well. How are you?
2: Oh, fine, dear. We love you as usual. You know, I heard on this station, C-SPAN, they're talking about Netanyahu and this other one, Putin, and the criminal offenses that both sides have done. I was glad to hear it. But, Rev, you know how they'll talk and talk. They'll talk a hole in your head what they're going to do to have people held accountable for what their actions. These two entities, I'm telling you, the civilians, women and children particularly, and of course men too, but men are supposed to be able to solve things, you see. And I just don't know what's wrong with the human man mind. What's wrong with men's mind? When it comes to their women and their children, and then they still want to poke their chests out as though as if to say, well, we can still do our part and blow up you too. How does that solve anything, Reb? I mean, Reb, I think you said all of the religions does not have you believe that it is for war. Or everything you're saying, the context of the Bible, the Holy Bible, the Christian Bible, or, you know, people that, and in this country, it's supposed to be mostly Christian, you know, and of course, mostly those who run the government are Christians, supposed to be, but yet man's mind is not for peace. Everything around us we see is in turmoil from television, from, and you know, Neely said this, he's 97 when he passed. He says that with the blink of an eye, your oppressors can turn on you with a blink. Democracy or no democracy, or however you define democracy, you know, because people think democracy means a little bit, you know, the little peanuts that they have been able to obtain, you see. But really, it has to be much more lengthier than that, because Martin talked about it, a great man, Dr. Martin Luther King. We have to listen, because his lengthy statements were, we have to have total justice. We just can't have a little piece, a pinchy of democracy, and then all our other brothers and sisters are dying at the hand of white oppressors and police officers who are racist. And you see them on television every day, their racist mentality, from commercials, from everything in entertainment, how they persuade our people to just damn their own folks. In music, and to justify the filth that they produce to make millions. That is what they have made our people come down to believe over all of these other entities that's not going to allow them to do their cultures that way. You know, and Reb, you know it's the truth that other cultures are not, the FCC certainly isn't going to put any music on where these other people are being offensive toward their own folks. And but this United Nations, what powers, Reb, do they have? Because see, on C-SPAN, they're saying Netanyahu and Putin, they're going to bring criminal charges. And then they're saying something with the input of what the UN should be doing. You know, I never understood too much. What are the powers, Reb? The UN
0: does not have enforcement power. It has policy power. But the World Court can do things if you're in a place that they have jurisdiction. But it's according to how he is litigated. Thank you for your call. Let me take a break. Be right back. Keeping it real. Shopton, be right back. Keeping it.

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0: Back to the phone. Let's go to Disco Brian in Philadelphia, Pennsylvania. The word.
1: Hey, Rev. First thing I wanted to ask you about today is about something local here in Philly. I recently reached out to Reverend Fordham with Philly Nan about his our workshop idea Lindsay and I are developing about helping people.
0: Wait a minute. Start again. I didn't hear the first part.
1: Yeah, Rev. Just letting you know, I have reached out to Reverend Fordham with Philly Nan here about the workshop idea I shared with you Lindsay and I are developing about helping people recognize bad faith online manipulation and resist algorithmic outrage and rebuild a habit of real civic dialogue in person, especially across race, generation, faith, and political divides. And we want to pilot it locally and make it useful, practical, and community-rooted. And I know it's Memorial Day weekend. It's been crazy. I haven't heard back from Reverend Fordham yet, but since I think I'm a NAN member in good standing, and since this project aligns with NAN's mission of civic empowerment, media accountability, and community organizing, I wondered if maybe you could give Reverend Fordham a nudge, and if he doesn't have the bandwidth.
0: We don't operate
1: yes, sir.
0: Like that. The chapter leaders are coordinated by our national field director. I'll text Reverend Toon and ask him to call him. But we have 138 chapters.
1: Okay.
0: If I start getting people calling me on the phone to keep call chapter leaders, I wouldn't have time to do nothing else. So I can't do that. I can't promise something I'm not going to do, but I will text Reverend Toon and tell him to try and work this out. He coordinates all our chapters.
1: Beautiful, Rev. That's wonderful. And again, like I said, if Reverend Fordham or anybody doesn't have the bandwidth for it, maybe they could point me towards somebody in Philly NAN or someone in the broader NAN network who might be open to this conversation. We're not asking for any huge commitment right away. We're just trying to find the right person to talk to about how this kind of workshop could serve people here in Philadelphia and then nationally and then maybe even internationally, since we all know social media is destroying so much of our mental health. Rev, on another topic, the main issue I wanted to call today, I want to be careful about the call from yesterday, because I share Sister Pam's longing for that full traditional gospel album from Whitney Houston that we never got, but I'm uncomfortable with saying Clive Davis and that cabal, because I don't see evidence that some cabal stopped Whitney from singing gospel. In fact, Whitney gave us the Preacher's Wife soundtrack, which became the best-selling gospel album of all time. And Clive Davis's gift, at his best, was helping church-rooted voices reach people who might never have walked into church. And Rev,

0: I'm one of those people. I grew up agnostic, secular, and outside the church. Remember, the first person to tell me about Jesus, Rev, was my paternal grandmother, who was the daughter of a Klansman. So I initially rejected Christianity because I knew at 8 or 9 years old that hers was a corrupted, immoral brand of Christianity, and that it was the antithesis of what I saw when I saw Martin Luther King Jr. and the Black Church. And Rev, it was pop music made by Black believers, Aretha, Whitney, James Brown, and Prince, that ultimately brought me closer to the light of God than traditional gospel ever could have, because traditional gospel wasn't in my house. So, you know, when Aretha sang with George Michael on I Knew You Were Waiting, you know, that wasn't just pop to me. That was spiritual. It had deliverance. It had biblical testimony. And songs like that, songs like the ones Jewish songwriters like Carole King wrote and Aretha sang, came through the pop machine, through Arista, through Clive's world, and still, in my view, carried God's light into secular ears like mine. So while we should all be critiquing any corporate industry, I think we should be careful not to call the Jewish man who had very loving relations with both Whitney and Aretha part of a cabal, because sometimes pop music is how the church escapes the church walls and reaches the rest of us. And I know how that important that work is to you. And I know that you straddle that line beautifully and have been your whole career, Rev. Am I asking too much there?
1: I don't know. I didn't hear you ask anything. I thought you was making a statement.
0: I guess I'm just making a statement that, you know, I just...
1: I mean, I think that your statement, you had the right to make your statement. I think that Pam has her view. The reason I'm really not commenting on it is I knew Whitney. I knew some of the back and forward with her and Arista Records. And with Aretha, who I spoke at her funeral. I was at Whitney's funeral. And I knew Roberta Flack very well, who dealt with her. And they had different relationships with Clive. So some were better than others. He funded Puffy. A lot of people want to forget that, given Puffy's status now. So I cannot, without breaking confidence, as one that was a minister to some of them, break confidence. But he had better experiences with others than he did with others. None of them bad. I'm not saying that. But some were more engaging than others. And I think that I'll just have to leave it there out of respect.
0: Thank you, Rev.
1: My relationship with them. But thank you for your call, and I'll tell Reverend Toon to get to Reverend Fordham. Fordham's a good chapter leader. Let's go to Mrs. Jones in Philadelphia, WURD. Mrs. Jones?
2: Yes, Rev, thank you so much for taking my call. I do appreciate it, although I have an emergency right now. But just wanted to say to you, we thank God for your wisdom always in the best show on the air as well as on TV. Just want to quickly say that if the convicted felon, twice impeached, four times indicted, 34 criminal charges and so on, want this violence to stop, which alleged violence around the White House, we don't support it, but he can easily help the American people simply by stop lying to us, obey the rule of law, be more concerned about our security, because right now with so many changes going on in his cabinet, America is not even safe, and he's not even addressing them. There are so many people in positions that have not been confirmed or unsealed. And it will quickly bring an end to all of these shootings around the White House, which is unprecedented. Unfortunately, we don't condone violence, no way, shape, or form. But we, as Americans, we don't like to be lied to over 30,000 times. We don't like him lying about everything, about the war, you know, what has happened and what has not happened, the contradiction that is going on between Iran leader and himself. And we don't need him talking about a ballroom when our soldiers are over there, you know, in harm's way. And it just is, he can do a couple of things. He can resign or be impeached. But this is his own doing. And now he wants to cage himself away from any violence after mistreating the immigrants, you know. But please try to do to commit violence, but he can help himself and stop messing with our voting rules and laws. I mean, like, you are the problem, not the American people. Thank you, Reb, and the number to call is the
1: bless you. Thank you for your call. Let's take a break. Be right back. Keep it real. Shout and be right back.

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1: It's Sybil Wilkes with what we need to know. An optimistic but cautious update from the global front. President Trump announced that peace negotiations with Iran are proceeding nicely, but he made it clear on his social media that it will be a great deal for all or no deal at all. Iran's foreign minister is urging caution, saying a signing, it's not imminent. Back in the States, all eyes in the political world may be fixed on Texas Tuesday. Voters hit the polls for a Republican primary runoff for the U.S. Senate between incumbent John Cornyn and State Attorney General John Paxton. The race was turned on its head last week after President Trump officially endorsed Paxton. Cornyn fell out of favor after initially failing to back Donald Trump's 2024 presidential run. In music world, many are mourning a true giant. Jazz tenor saxophonist Sonny Rollins, revered as the saxophone colossus, passed away at the age of 95. His publicist confirmed his death at his home in Woodstock, New York, following a long battle with pulmonary fibrosis. Over a six-decade career, Mr. Rollins performed alongside icons like Charlie Parker and Miles Davis, leaving an extraordinary legacy of jazz standards. Thank you, sir. And finally, more to celebrate in the state of New York. The New York Knicks are heading back to the NBA Finals for the first time in 27 years. That's right. The Knicks delivered a definitive 130-93 blowout victory over the Cleveland Cavaliers to secure the clean Eastern Conference final sweep. To subscribe to my free daily newsletter, please visit SybilWilkes.com. For all the news 24/7, go to News1.com. I'm Sybil Wilkes. 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
15: I-

0: I would like to thank the people that are here to support this bill. Where y'all at? Okay. And I also would like to give thanks to all these petitioners, because we actually consulted the people in the neighborhood. We got there, you know, because we wanted to know how they felt about what was going on in their communities. Unlike a lot of these agencies, we actually consulted the people in the communities, okay? And we got almost 1,000 names on these petition forms. Some of them are still out. So, and what the petition says is to Mayor Pugh, the Baltimore City Council, Governor Hogan, the Maryland State Legislature, and the U.S. Congress, yes, I agree that we should, one, end the displacement of people and from their neighborhoods and end the destruction of their communities just to give land and taxpayer subsidies to developers and investors. Two, introduce the 1% interest renovation / rebuilding loan dollar house, dollar lot program, because the house will be built from the ground up, for the individual citizen as a fairest way to ensure funds earmarked for the community are used to help the people who actually live there with training, jobs, and home ownership. Number three, end the destruction of the remaining affordable housing stock in Baltimore, a city with a documented lack of affordable housing.
1: I've seen people walking around the streets scared to death. But you know what? If they live in a decent house that they will eventually have a deed to, they straighten up their back. They have a little bit of pride. If you see those brothers slinging on the corner, if they had a trade, they could know how to go and make a decent living and not have to run from the police. We have a murder rate of almost 300 young people in this city. Suppose somebody gave a tenth of them a job where they could take a paycheck to the bank and cash it for real dollars. And suppose me, a 68-year lady, doesn't have to worry, like, I gotta get out of here before it gets too dark. Do you hear me? Do you understand what I'm saying? What I'm saying is real simple. Help the brother that's trying to help the rest of us. We got his back. And if you play your cards right, we'll have your back.
2: We've got to be the lightning rod in this nation, because every urban city in this country, through conspiracies, find themselves with thousands of abandoned houses. Don't tell me that's not by design. We've got to break out of that genocidal approach to people who want to live and have a right to life, liberty, and the pursuit of happiness. Let there be no doubt. Justice delayed is justice denied.

0: Baltimore.
1: And welcome back to another exciting and rewarding edition of the Call Tyrone Show. I'm sorry, I'm trying to get some brothers on from the continent, from Africa, and I'm working with the fantastic crew, Sean and Jason, to try to straighten this out and see if we can get them on to liven things up a little bit and give their take on some things that are going on in Ghana and in South Africa. Some very critical things are going on. And before we get into all that, what we're going to do, let's see here. I'm going to play something real quick for you, and it's very foreboding. This is like a 35-year-old clip, and it was a big, very famous movie.
2: The point is, ladies and gentlemen, that greed, for lack of a better word, is good. Greed is right. Greed works.
1: Okay.
2: The point is, ladies and gentlemen,
1: y'all got the point?
2: That greed, for lack of a better word, is good. Greed is right. Greed works. The point is, ladies.
1: Okay. I think y'all get that. All right. So basically, that's what our country's come to. And what's really happening is we've seen the fruition of that. It happened, that movie was like 35 years ago. And we're starting to see that people have signed on to this thing. And we're starting to see the fruition of all the greed. And it's taking the country down. The greed, the racism, all of it's taking the country down. So I'm gonna touch on that. I'm gonna explain to y'all some of the people that were predicting this. I think Farrakhan. Do you have one for Farrakhan? Actually predicted some of this stuff. Let me see. Don't see it. But we're gonna go with. All right, let's bring Farrakhan up. Farrakhan predicted this years and years ago. Go ahead, bring it up. And he was right on, he's spot on.
3: Watch this video.
4: If you look at Mr. Trump, Mr. Trump is a businessman, certainly. He's done great things in the business world.
5: Got a lot of money from his dad.
4: Oh, yeah, his dad was a nice fella. He ran a little dusty work. And like Mr. Joe Kennedy did.
5: That's right.
4: You know, white folk are allowed to be criminals and pass on money to their children to become clean. That's what Michael Corleone was trying to do. But Frank Lucas and none of our brothers who've done great in the drug culture, they were not allowed to have any money to pass on to their children that they could build on the era of the father that made something better for the children. But Mr. Trump is tearing away the skin of the onion of white civility. And the more he pulls the skin of that onion back, he's beginning to show something in the character of the whites that follow him. That they don't care what he says. He could say one thing this minute, another thing the next minute, and you could see that the man has a little problem. A little problem. But he is exacerbating the race situation in America. And I will guarantee you, if he becomes president, he'll take America exactly where America is heading. He'll take you there on a rocket ship. How can a man say he's not a thug, he's a diplomat, he's a president, we'll go into Iraq and we'll just take the oil. See, that's the thug coming out. That's that part of the nature of the beast.
1: Not far off, though.
4: That's manifesting. Well, if he becomes your president, you'll be just like him. And you know what the scripture says? Pharaoh was talking before his demise, and he openly said, "Me and my people are wicked." And when you get leadership that is not rooted in justice, then they begin to make the people just like themselves. Be careful, America. You're headed into the abyss of...
1: Okay. So, he had that one nailed. And he said that years ago, before Trump even became president. And he said, your people will become just like him if you have an evil leader. And Trump, the best way I can describe it is evil. The man's a convicted sexual assaulter in civil court, of course, because he's too rich to go to regular court like everybody else. Okay, let's see what Bernie Sanders had to say about it, about, you know, our current state of affairs. Go ahead. He predicted this before Trump became president, too.
0: It's mind-blowing that Bernie predicted this back in 2003.
5: Now I'm going to tell you something that very few people in Congress would tell you. If you are the Republican leadership, your goals are to give huge tax breaks to the very richest people in this country, to privatize Social Security so that Wall Street can make money, so that if Americans could work for $3 an hour or $2 an hour, not a problem. Now, if you had an agenda like that and you went before the American people, how many votes do you think you'd get? Not a whole lot. Maybe the richest 1% would vote for you. So what do I do? I've got a problem. You package it. How do you package it? And
1: okay, now, what he said was true. The Republicans are all about tax rate for rich. If you think anything else, you're an idiot, and they're conning you. So they got to package it to make it seem so these MAGA people can think it's about looking out for their interests and hurting other people. So this is what he's about to explain to you. Break it down. This is not Tyrone talking. This is a white Jewish guy talking. Go ahead.
5: You went before the American people. How many votes did you think you'd get? Not a whole lot. Maybe the richest 1% would vote for you. So what do I do? I've got a problem. You package it. How do you package it? And here, I want you to pay attention to me. What do? We divide people up by races. Affirmative action becomes one issue. All them black people getting the jobs that we white people used to have. Split people, working class, white against black. Instead of working together to create decent jobs for all. Those uppity women now, they want the right to choose. We'll split people on the abortion issue. We'll split people up on the gun issue. We'll split people up on religious issues. You follow what I'm saying?
1: Okay, that's impeccable. That was called Bernie Sanders' impeccable prediction. Okay, so he predicted that. And let's see some more of how this thing pans out. All this racism and all that. Let's see which of racism gets you. Racism is very expensive. And you think you're hurting other people. Guess what? The trick is the trick is on you. They're trying to trick you into hurting yourself by making you think you're hurting somebody else. Let's bring up Hawk. Bring up Hawk at the bottom, the last one. Sean, he'll explain a little better. This white guy will explain a little better.
6: You know what DEI really stands for? Dumb, evil, indoctrination. Woke liberals spew it. Corporate losers fall for it. I'm Andy Barr. It's not a sin to be white. It's
1: stop
6: not
1: it,
6: against
1: Sean.
6: The law to be male.
1: Okay, nobody's saying it's a sin to be white. Nobody's saying it's against the law to be male. What we're saying that it is a sin to be a racist, and it's a sin to stop people from having equal justice. That's a sin. All right? So don't try to couch it some other kind of way, like black people are the racist. We're not the racist. Black people can't stop you from getting a job or from voting. White people can stop us, so they have the power. And when you use that power for ill, then that's a mark on the nation, and it'll come back to haunt you. Karma is a strange thing. It should run. Go ahead, Sean, play it.
6: Corporate losers fall for it. I'm Andy Barr. It's not a sin to be white. It's not against the law to be male, and it shouldn't be disqualifying to be a Christian. I'm Andy Barr, and I approve this message to give woke liberals something else to cry about.
7: Dude, your state is 44th in education, 46th in healthcare, and has the fifth worst economy in the United States. And it ain't the woke left doing that, because the Kentucky House has an 80-20 Republican advantage, and the Kentucky Senate has a 32-6 Republican advantage.
1: Booyah!
7: I'll prove right now that this is not because of the woke left. 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
7: Five states for education. Blue state, blue state, blue state, red state, blue state. One red state out of 15 measurables. This right here is bad policy. It's not the woke left, it's you.
1: Now, if I listen to the station down the airwaves, you get the exact opposite. They really believe non-factual stuff that it's got to do with the Hispanics and all kinds of stuff, and that the red states are doing better than the blue states. That's a bunch of nonsense. The blue states carry the red states. The blue states are actually taking more money from the government than you give the government more money than they take from the government. The red states are the exact opposite. They take more money from the government than they give. And they haven't figured, I don't know why the blue states haven't figured out how to message that a little better. Because people, I was listening to, and I listen to, I don't want to say Klan radio, but a radio station down the aisle. I listen to them, and I comment every now and then. And they will tell you that the problem is Westmore and all this kind of stuff. You know, they're blaming the energy bills on Westmore. Westmore ain't got nothing to do with the energy bills. That he didn't start the war in Iran, an illegal war of choice in Iran. All right? And as far as these, let's find out why utility bills are so high. Number one, Sean, let's find out why. Yeah. Why your energy bill's going up? Pay number three.
8: Everyone's saying your energy bills are going to go up, but they're not giving you the reasons why. Here's why in 60 seconds.
9: First, energy bills have already been increasing this year because of increasing energy demand from AI data centers, manufacturing, and electrification. And the budget that just passed abruptly kills tax credits that make it cheaper to build wind and solar energy. When you take cheaper sources of electricity off the table and we don't have enough supply, we're going to have to pay more for increasing electricity demand. Natural gas prices are also rising because this administration is trying to export more natural gas, which means increasing demand, increasing prices.
10: And even though energy demand is increasing, the grid is really old and we still haven't built enough infrastructure. Transmission, it needs to be built faster. Transformers, the things that increase and decrease voltages on the grid, are in short supply. And you know what's going to make it worse? Tariffs.
9: So the takeaway is we need to build a lot more energy supply. And renewables are already the cheapest and fastest to build. Federal clean energy policy may be garbage right now, but the silver lining is a lot of good can happen at the state and local level, like permitting reform or clean energy incentives. So if you want your energy bills to be lower, get involved with your local community.
1: Okay, so the Republican Party is against, in case you're wondering, renewable energy. And that takes a load off the grid. When you have people, that's why they've given incentives, Obama and Biden were giving incentives to, get solar power. That stuff's gone now. Big people killed all that, you know. So by us not taking more and more people off the grid, the demand, the price is going to be even higher. Also, this administration spent at least $1 billion. I think it's two windmill plants to shut down. Your tax dollars paying them to shut down production. A wind plant or whatever it was, a renewable energy plant. They spent $1 billion of your tax money and gave it to them to close their operations because they want to help the oil and gas industry. Also, the other thing that people don't understand is that Biden was putting the brakes on them exporting liquefied petroleum or gas, liquefied gas. Because he wanted to have more supply in the United States, and that kept the gas prices low. Trump said that it would hurt the who cares? They're going to make their money. Trump said it would hurt the oil and gas industry, so he started exporting more and more gas, which limited the supply. And, everything's based, price is based on supply and demand. So, of course, it's going to help the gas fuel and oil industry to the detriment of grandma because they raise the prices as much as they want. So we got to understand the game is being played on us and with regard to utility bills. Let's try. Republicans' fault. This thing is Republicans' fault totally. Bringing that up. And when I listen to that radio station down the airwaves, and I comment on it, they think I'm crazy. But this is the real reason why your energy price is so high. You get the wrong, when you listen to Fox and these stupid idiots that are on these right-wing stations, you get bad news. It's mostly propaganda. And it's illogical and it's not non-factual. And we don't even know, it sounds so good and packs so well you don't realize. Play that, Sean.
11: People can't figure out why they're getting record natural gas bills in a year when we exported record amounts of natural gas. They can't put that together. They can't put that two and two together. And it's going to get worse. And it's going to continue to get worse.
1: It's going to get worse.
11: And listen, I was no huge fan of Joe Biden.
1: But you find out.
11: But I thought that the pause on natural gas exports, from the perspective of trying to help people with their utility bills, not just natural gas bills, but electric bills also, was one of the smartest things he did when he was in office.
1: That's what I was just trying to explain to you.
11: The problem is he didn't know how to sell it. He didn't know how to sell it to the American people. And that's one of the reasons I was never a big fan. He wasn't good at explaining to the American people exactly what he was trying to do for them. And this is what he was trying to do. He was trying to stop the bleeding from rising utility bills. And he got excoriated over it, and he did not defend himself at all. What I can tell you for sure, 100%, is it's only going to get worse.
1: That's right.
11: Next year is going to be worse than this year. And the year after that is going to be worse than this year. It's just because you can't stop this. And I don't know why, as someone who spent nearly 35 years in the oil and gas industry, I don't understand this obsession with helping the oil and gas industry.
1: To hell with the oil and gas industry. They're going to make money. They're going to make it. And this has helped them, too. The war has helped them, too, by the way. And Trump has been heavily investing in actually, he's been playing the stock market. When he makes announcements, sometimes that affects the stock market. So people are doing inside trading based on the war. That's the other thing people don't realize. And Trump also said that the war is good for the oil and fuel, the oil and gas industry. Trump said that out of his own mouth. He also said he don't care about the finances of the United States people. I mean, how clear can you get? This guy don't give a hoot about regular people. He's a billionaire. You think he cares about you? Oh, for Christ. And you can't tell these idiots that, you know, on these, like, again, these right-wing stations, they're just totally brainwashed. I tried to listen to Fox for a couple hours, and I'm like, this is a bunch of nonsense. You got to be able to get your news from different sources. I would recommend Ground News and things like that, you know, where they have neutral, you know, reporting. Because you don't get anything about the war, the fact that we're losing the war, you don't get any of that stuff. Or the fact that Iranians destroyed 7 bases that we have overseas in different countries, Oman, Iran, Kuwait, places like that. At least 7 of them were destroyed. You can see it from satellite. I mean, you can put an app on your phone that you can see stuff like that, the proof that those bases have been destroyed. They destroyed AWACS, surveillance airplanes that were worth $700 million on the ground. So, I mean, there's billions upon billions of dollars. Besides that $1 billion a day we're paying for the war, there's billions upon billions of dollars. And hardware has been destroyed on the ground at these bases with the missile technology that Iran has that we miscalculated about. Okay, so they had something for us. We just didn't know. And sometimes, every now and then, the bully runs into that small guy that he didn't know was ready for him. You know what I'm saying? And then he gets his head handed to him. You know, it happens. Okay, so bring up the utility about Trump's tax bill. It may increase on the Trump's tax bill. Go ahead.
12: Here's a sweaty explanation for why your big, ugly utility bill will get bigger and uglier under President Trump's big, beautiful spending bill. You see, the two cheapest forms of energy today are sun and wind, captured by batteries. And as more red states have joined the blue in making the switch, as Texas has taken the lead in solar and wind, utility prices have come down for everyone. Well, now, this new law would strip away incentives faster than anyone had ever imagined. So the think tank Energy Innovations crunched the numbers to see what that would mean to your pocketbook. And it turns out deep red states like Texas and Oklahoma, Kansas and South Carolina would see the biggest jump in prices. In Texas, it could go up 18%. That's about $750 a year by 2035. And the reason is simple. Sun and wind don't need pipelines. They aren't stopped by embargoes or foreign wars. And if utilities are forced to switch back to the fuels that do need pipelines and do get stopped by wars and embargoes, prices go up for everyone. And that's just one of many circumstances of this bill.
1: Okay. And you got to remember that Trump don't care about $10 a gallon gas. He's a billionaire. He don't care about that. Matter of fact, he gets his gas free as president of the United States. So that stuff doesn't even affect him. I mean, he's clueless about, you know, he don't understand your life or how you're living your life. So you, because you're racist, you want to vote for this man because you think you'll hurt black people and brown people. And you want to vote for him. And you keep voting for these stupid Republican parties that hurt people and protect corporations. The government is there to protect the people from polluted water, and which a lot of these data centers are causing, and clean air, which they've got the Clean Air Act. I mean, come on, and to protect you from the power of the powerful, regular people. We lose sight of that, and we say that's socialism when you're protecting people. No, we have corporate socialism in this country. They look out for corporations, and they get kickbacks, they get tax incentives, they get some years you had companies like as large as Walmart pay no federal taxes, none, zero. I got paid. I run a business. I got paid some federal taxes every year. There's one third of the top 100 companies in Maryland pay no state taxes. You understand me? I pay state taxes. I better not pay my state taxes. I'll be in jail. So that's what I'm saying. You got to understand that these people are engaged in corporate welfare and corporate socialism. All right, they socialize their losses, like when they had the when the market fell out, the housing boom fell apart. Well, busted back in 2008. We had the crisis back in 2008, the monetary crisis. They bailed out the corporations, the people who lost their homes, all right? So you have socialism for the rich in this country, and you have hard work and grit for the for these people, regular people like you and me, all right? And that's for us, you know, hard work and determination, that's for us, it ain't for them. And don't tell me that somebody was born $400 million works his way to the top. Well, somebody bought a platinum suit in his mouth. That's a bunch of nonsense. And you know, by Donald Trump ain't worked harder than I have. No, I ain't trying to hear it. I've dug foxholes and everything. Don't give me that crap. I'll laugh you out of my face. Okay, so, and he was a 5-time draft dodge, by the way. Let's do private equity companies ruin everything, Sean. And we'll explain you how
3: this is completely mind-blowing. Watch this one.
13: Imagine deliberately bankrupting a children's store, not because it was failing, but...
1: Okay, y'all wonder what happened to Toys R Us, right? Well, it's black people stealing and all that. That's why they had to close it down, right? Toys R Us. You're going to find out why they closed down Toys R Us. It has nothing to do with black people stealing. They're making billions of dollars when they close it down. And I'm going to show you how this our government is so corrupt. Or has become so corrupt, and how we become a financing country instead of building things, we just move money around, and that's useless, you know, except for the people at the top. Go ahead, Sean, play it.
3: This is completely mind-blowing. Watch this one.
13: Imagine deliberately bankrupting a children's store, not because it was failing, but because you could make more money killing it than saving it. That's not a hypothetical. That's what happened to Toys R Us. The year they went bankrupt, they were still generating over $1 billion in annual revenue. Kids didn't stop wanting toys. Instead, it was killed deliberately by the people who owned it, using its own money to do it. In 2005, a private equity consortium bought Toys R Us for over $6 billion, contributed a fraction themselves, borrowed the rest, then made Toys R Us responsible for that debt. The company now owed billions it never borrowed on a purchase it never made, with interest payments that consumed every dollar that could have gone toward surviving. While that debt compounded, the same firms charge Toys R Us management fees, tens of millions a year, to be owned by the people drowning it. By the time they filed for bankruptcy in 2017, Toys R Us had paid over $200 million in debt service. 30,000 workers lost their jobs, and most lost their severance. The firms had already made their money back in fees before the doors closed. This isn't a Toys R Us story. It's a template currently running on Sears, Guitar Center, and Red Lobster right now. The question isn't why your favorite stores keep disappearing. The question is, who's getting paid while they do?
1: Okay, so these people, and by the way, we're working on getting the gentleman from Africa on board with us. They're calling in. So meanwhile, why don't we find out why the real reason why they try to go to Cuba, and that has to do with finance as well, as well as the fact that the war we have in Iran has to do with finance, and who's contributed to Trump's campaign. I think the woman's name is Marian Ellison, and she's a Zionist, and she's responsible for at least $200 million going to Trump's campaign. So, and Rubio himself, not Tyrone, said that they attacked because of Israel. I didn't say that. Marco Rubio said that. Okay, so I'm just taking the cue from him. And the war is not going to be over until Israel decides it's over. It didn't start until they decided to start. So it won't end until they decide it's over. And And Iran. Iran's the side as well, because they really have all the cards. Iran does, as far as missile technology, and as far as the ability to cripple the world economy with the Strait of Hormuz, which is something, a gift we gave them that they weren't sure about until we allowed them to demonstrate it. So another bit of bungling, you know, and lack of strategic planning. Okay, so let's bring up the real reason why Marco Rubio, whose parents were from Cuba, they fled Cuba when Batista was overthrown by Castro. Castro was a warrior back in those days, and Cuba was nothing more than an X-rated amusement park back then. They had casinos and everything else, and prostitution was rampant and all this, and that's why Castro ran them out. But Cuba has been under an embargo, and when Trump took out Venezuela, they were the main suppliers of Cuba's oil. That's why they're poor. People are dying. Babies in incubators are dying. When you do sanctions on nations, it hurts the people. It don't hurt the leaders. So let's go to why why Cuba, the real reason Cuba.
14: It really looks like the Trump administration is getting ready to take over Cuba.
15: And now to the crisis in Cuba.
16: Cuba's always posed a national security threat to the United States.
17: A new U.S. aircraft carrier is moving into the Caribbean.
18: I do believe I'll be having the honor of taking Cuba.
14: The last few weeks have all the classic hallmarks: high-level talks, a criminal indictment, and an imminent attack, all to create the pretense for action. So why is this happening now, and who is cheerleading this invasion? Well, step one was Venezuela. By removing Nicolas Maduro from power in January, the administration cut the Cuban government off from a lifeline, since Venezuela sold them crude oil and other fuel for years. And by cutting off Cuba's only lifeline and then increasing the intensity of the blockade, the Trump administration has created a humanitarian crisis. It's a maximum pressure campaign on Cuba, and nobody was pushing harder for that than Marco Rubio. Rubio is the son of Cuban exiles and a hardliner on Cuba himself, and he's made his career calling for regime change in the country. In fact, he claims to be the architect behind this maximum pressure campaign, strangling the country of all imports and sources of energy. Deeply connected to Rubio and the state of Florida, there is an entire community of wealthy Cuban exiles who are pushing to oust the Cuban government. That includes the Fanjul brothers, sugar billionaires. The Fanjul family were the sugar kings of Cuba before the communist revolution. When the Cuban government seized their sugar plantations, they fled to the US and they rebuilt their sugar empire here. A new regime in Cuba could mean reclaiming their former hold on Cuban sugar, and they'll support any politician who helps them do it, Democrat or Republican. They backed Rubio for years, helping make his career with consistent donations, and now they've done the same for Trump. This community also includes people like Orlando Gutierrez Boronat and the Assembly of the Cuban Resistance, a collection of NGOs all committed to a change of government in Cuba, many funded directly by the US government. Orlando Gutierrez and others help launder the government narrative, claiming that Cuba is a threat and building plans for a new government and how to open Cuba to foreign corporations. Speaking of which, we can't forget the corporate interests and the industrialists who are ready to take advantage of a new Cuban government. ExxonMobil is ready and waiting. They recently brought a case to the Supreme Court against Cuba over their confiscated land and oil refineries in the country. Regime change would likely mean a big payout for them and a way back into Cuba. And last, Jorge Mas Santos. He's a billionaire, owner of Inter Miami CF Football Club, and the chair of MasTec, a massive infrastructure and telecom company. He's connected to Trump, he runs a Cuban exile group that drafts plans to open the country to foreign investment, and he's ready to take advantage of regime change in Cuba with his massive corporation. Over the next few days and weeks, you're going to hear a lot of stories about how Cuba is a threat, how the government has to be changed. You probably already are. But as always, try to remember that there is a group of people cheering this invasion on who are doing it mostly for power and for profit.
1: Okay, so as you can see, there's a lot of shenanigans going on, and the military is being used to make people money, basically. It's shameful, very shameful. And your government's not informing you on this because they don't want you to know. They want you to be a sucker and believe that, you know, the only people getting hurt is black and brown people, which some people don't mind that. You know, other people may have a problem with it, especially if you're black or brown, but some people apparently don't mind that because I believe the 90% of white men voted for Trump, and this is what you get, you know. And the farmers are failing, and everybody else that you know, regular people, when they're losing their farms, that this is the highest year of farm bankruptcies. Their farms aren't going to have enough fertilizer because of the war. Guess what? Fertilizer comes through the Strait of Hormuz, too. And So they're saying that we may not be able to feed the world the way we used to because of the stupid war of choice, the illegal war of choice. Okay, we're going about to bring up Dr. Van. He's going to be calling pretty soon. I was waiting for these Africans to call. And that's, yeah. Okay. So is are the African brothers there? Okay, I got it. Just hold on a minute. I was going to bring him up so I can see him on the screen. But, yeah, so we have Dr. Avent to give the weekly event. They just had a meeting. Are you, Brother Vent, are you there? I don't see him on the marquee. The brothers are saying they can't get in from Africa. They said they called the number that that Sean supplied, so.
19: You're live on the radio.
1: Oh, yeah, I know. It's all good. It's all good. It is what it is. I said they would be on, so now people know why they ain't on. But, okay, so real quick, I'm going to announce the numbers that you should call because it's not over yet. The mayor's office of constituents, the mayor's office is 410-396-4900. Now, we got to save the school people. We have a school that's has a 90% success rate for getting kids through high school. Poor black kids, people that they consider uneducable. So we need to fight. 410-396-4900 is the mayor's office, the Legislative Black Caucus. Okay. So the Murrah Legislative Black Caucus is 410-841-3185. And the governor's office is 410-974-3901. And tell them that you do not want to see the school closed. We can reconstitute it. I know they lost students and faculty, but we can reconstitute this under Dr. Vent's brilliant vision. Okay, we have Dr. Vent here. I'm Dr. Vent. Welcome to the Call Tyrone Show. Let's try to give me some applause.
20: good afternoon, my brother.
1: All right. Hard working soldier here. But all's not.
20: That always boosts my spirits. Yeah. I already always appreciate the applause.
1: Yes, the robot.
20: Exactly. It's at least the robot.

0: Yeah, because you have students that impact each other. You know, not it's not just about that school. It's about their friends, their siblings, and others that they impact. It's these positive people, these positive young Black people. They impact
1: absolutely. Other people.
0: So we got to keep that alive. Yeah. Go ahead. Give us a weekend update.
1: Yeah, well, we're coming down to the end of the school year, and some, pretty mind blowing that we're here. As a matter of fact, next Monday will be our graduation, and I'm not going to say our last graduation, but it's going to be our graduation for our eighth graders, and that'll happen on Monday at Huber Community Life Center at 6 p.m. And so that'll be our, our eighth graduating class from our school. And, so it's pretty bittersweet as we get to this point. Now, we always like to celebrate when we get to this time of the year, but we're still in a fight to try and save the school. In fact, last Friday, we had our pre-hearing conference with the administrative law judge that will oversee our case. So our lawyers, were there, the Baltimore City School District's lawyers were there. In fact, they got lawyers from out of town that are handling this case. It's very interesting that they're spending, taxpayer dollars out of the city of Baltimore. You could have spent it on law firms here. But nonetheless, they have three attorneys who represent them from Tennessee. From Tennessee. We had the pre-hearing conference.
0: Why do they bring attorneys from Tennessee? We don't have attorneys in Baltimore?
1: I have no idea. I really have no idea.
0: Super high prices paying with our tax dollars, and we're paying for the structure school now, which is a good school. We're paying high tax dollars. Let me get this straight. We're paying super tax dollars when people from Tennessee bring in. We got lawyers right down the street. We got lawyers right down the street,
1: We're
0: going to bring people in here from flying in from Tennessee to jack you up, and you're trying to do good works by the community by producing a school that can't be surpassed by the regular school board with stats and metrics that they can't even equal. This is insane.
1: Right.
0: So we're going to spend extra money to make sure we close you now, to make sure we're putting out these positive young Black people.
1: Incredible. Absolutely. So at that meeting on Friday, we got our date for the hearing. The actual hearing is scheduled for June 24th. Just a little under a month from now, we will be having the hearing. And it's going to be virtual. And we're still fighting our case.
0: What's the date of the hearing?
1: The date is June 24th.
0: Right. And what time?
1: And it's going to be 9 a.m. And it's going to be virtual. It's not even going to be in person.
0: We can't have people out there. It ain't going to help.
1: Yeah.
0: Robots again.
1: Yeah, exactly. Exactly.
0: That's the best way to do it, right? Have a virtual hearing so the people can show their disdain for what you're doing. Perfect.
1: Exactly.
0: Perfect. So
1: then
0: I find that a lot of times this virtual stuff has the ability to weaken our strength as people with numbers that are willing to show up. So it's convenient, at the same time, but it takes away the strength of the people, the virtual stuff.
1: Yeah.
0: I noticed that.
1: If I had my druthers, it would have been in person.
0: Yeah.
1: It would have been in person.
0: You can't get toned from that. You can't get told.
1: Yeah, exactly. Yeah, you get a different feeling. So, we're working now on strengthening up our case for the hearing. One of the things that we had to deal with was the city of Baltimore did put in a motion to dismiss our appeal, and the judge is looking at all the facts in the matter because we said that they missed their opportunity to file a motion to dismiss because originally they were given the date of March the 9th to file a motion to dismiss, but they didn't file their motion until April 24th. So we're arguing that their submission was not timely throw it out.
0: Is there any way we can find out how much these lawyers cost? Because you got me going now. Airfare, wherever they come in here and
1: Yeah.
0: I wish well, they, well,
1: they're doing everything virtual. Yeah, they're doing.

0: doing everything virtual right now, so they're trying to save money on airfare hotels.
1: Yeah, without a doubt.
0: And without a doubt.
1: I'm sure it's a high-powered law firm. These ain't regular people, you know.
0: Right.
1: And then you don't get any money for lawyers. You got to pay for your own.
0: Nope.
1: So that's not even a fair fight. You know what I'm saying? Not to say that your lawyers, I'm sure your lawyers are brilliant, but, you know, you're up against people that have, you know, cachet and gravitas displayed, you know, that they can win cases, I'm sure, or they wouldn't have selected these people.
0: Exactly.
1: So, and then you got the money and the means, because the people are supplying with the money to undo the people and then hurt their children. The people, this is how crazy this is. If you take two as a denominator, they're taking the money of the people to fight against the people who have enjoyed the luxury, have enjoyed the benefit of your brilliant leadership at that school. The people have a benefit from that. Now, they're taking money from the people's money, to make sure they kill that benefit.
0: Right.
1: Oh, man.
0: Yeah.
1: This is mind-boggling,
0: It is mind-boggling. Yeah. It's extremely, extremely disappointing that our school district will go to these lengths to take away such a valuable piece of our community.
1: Right.
0: But we, as everybody knows, we're fighting all the way until the end. And we still believe that we have a chance to win this. Now, with the school year being over, should we win it, we got a bunch of work to do. I don't know that we would be able to pull off having school this year because of all of our students and staff and faculty already heading off to other schools. So, you know, we would see this to be probably a year of reorganization. So that we'd be ready to open the following year. So we're just prayerful, and you know we're working hard. I'm working with my attorneys to build, you know, strengthen our case, and hopefully we will prevail. I'm very optimistic that we will. So that's the latest update of what's going on with Baltimore Collegiate and us. And you know, let's let everybody know that I appreciate your prayers and your support. I ask you to continue to pray for us and support us and lift us up in prayer. You have been the wind beneath my wings that have kept me going and encouraged that, you know, there are people in Baltimore who believe and that they want this to be the case, and not everybody is against us. And so I'm just thankful that we have people in this city who care about the lives of young black boys and their futures, and that they've been supporting us with their calls, they're showing up with their donations. And I just, you know, want to encourage everybody. We always still need donations. So if you'd like to go to our website, BaltimoreCollegiate.com, you can go on there and you can continue to leave us. Like you said, we do have expenses associated with our attorneys as well as other expenses, and so every contribution does help us along the way.
1: Well, let me reiterate some of the things that your school has accomplished, and correct me if I'm wrong, but let me just say what the Baltimore City Schools are doing first. And I'm just from the data I gathered from the Sun paper. And according to them, in 2025, we had a 20.8% the high school dropout rate was 20.8% in Baltimore City, okay? And it's a 15-year high, from what I understand. This is a two-thirds
0: increase. Well, yeah, and that average, and that's the average of boys and girls, right? I think if you disaggregated the data, unfortunately, and looked at just
1: the
0: males, the boys might be even higher.
1: Exactly.
0: You know?
1: Exactly. So, okay, and so this is they're not getting better, because this is a two-thirds increase over five school years, and it's a 15-year high. So they're getting worse. They're getting progressively worse. And here you have a solution where the kids graduate at the young men graduate at a 90% high school. Once they leave your school,
0: yes, which is
1: middle school, regardless of where they go, they graduate at a 90% success rate, and they have a 50% chance of going to college.
0: And, absolutely. As a matter of fact, this will be the fifth year in a row that boys who have graduated from our school in the eighth grade are graduating from high school at a 90% raped. This is the fifth year in a row. And so for every class that has graduated from us, the first one being in 2018, all the way through now, that we've had five. This year will be the fifth class of boys that graduated from our school in the eighth grade that are graduating from high school. And this year as well is 90% as well.
2: Okay, now I'm going to bring some... I got some guys from Africa on. Just hold on a second, Doctor. And I'm even trying to get them up.
0: Sure.
2: And we finally got through to Ghana. These guys from Ghana. Welcome to Call Tyrone's show. Is it Mr. Tete there? Mr. Anthony there?
3: Hello. Hello, Mr.
2: Yes, I'm here. Yes, is Mr. Tete there? Okay, so Mr. Anthony. No, if he's not there, we're just going to drive on. We've been trying hard to get y'all. And basically, I want you to explain to the audience what's going on with South Africa and your country. The country Ghana. Explain what happened with the immigrants. Go ahead, please.
3: Oh, okay. Okay. So now our country is doing well, especially the economy. The president of Ghana is trying. He's doing his best for the country to just go move forward a bit. But with South Africa, I don't know. So the issue with the South African fighting their own black African people in their country is that they're saying that the black people are taking their way. They don't have a work to do. They don't get a work to do.
2: So what they're saying is that black people from other countries such as Ghana are taking their jobs.
3: Yes.
2: Something like what's going on with the Hispanics here. But that's not the problem. The real problem is the rich white people that control the economy. They don't want to share. And I think that... Yeah, go ahead. I'm sorry. I'm just going to say what it is. I'm not going to mess words. Go ahead.
3: So that is the whole issue. So I think way back in the 90s, there came something going on in South Africa and an appetite that we support them, give them Ghanaian passport, use them to travel here and there. We support them with a whole lot of stuff. These people are, they are there, no education. They don't find themselves to go to school, to find themselves like in a proper education and all those things. And then when the people travel from Nigeria and other countries and seeing them working hard and they were able to build, they're able to buy a car and do all those stuff, when they look at them, they envy them, they are telling that the other African black country are taking their work.
2: Right.
3: They started with illegal those who are there like in the country illegal.
2: And let me say this real quick. Mr. Anthony is calling from Africa. He's calling from Ghana. Go ahead, sir. Go ahead. Continue.
3: Okay.
2: Yes.
3: So South Africa, they are like, when they see these black, other national Africa, Zimbabwe, Nigeria, Ghanaians doing better, they are like, why are these people doing better? Why are we suffering? And they are there. What they wanted to do is that now they wanted to start the black people that have built their houses, their businesses over there. They wanted to go after them when they sack them so that they can take over their properties and everything over there.
2: But then
3: so that is what they are doing now.
2: So what's going on? Let me try.
3: No, they are not doing that one.
2: Yeah.
3: They are not doing all this thing to the white people.
2: Let me explain it to the people here so they understand. So what's going on is the people in Ghana, have gone to South Africa to help assist build their country up, and some people from Nigeria and other countries from Africa. They're mad at these people because they're so successful, and so they want them out of the country. Instead of worrying, concentrating, because they said taking their jobs, instead of concentrating on the white folks that are causing problems in their economy by taking their mines and all this kind of stuff, they're concentrating on the black people that come in there to help build their country. And then they want the black people gone. But the white, it's all for the white people, Chinese to say. So this is a problem where we don't see what our real issues are and who is really causing the problem. Same thing with America. We don't see the rich people causing problem. It's wealth inequality. It's not black people, brown people. It's wealth inequality that's causing the problem. Too many rich people at the top. And we're going to bring you on next week. And I got 1 minute. So what I want to do, I want to put out the phone number that you guys can call to help with the Collegiate School for Boys. And thank you, Doctor, for calling in. Again, the mayor's office, and these are all black people. And I'm bringing back next week, Mr. Anthony, so no worries. Okay, so the mayor's office is 410-396-4900. Please call, and I'm going to say that one more time, 410-396-4900.
1: The Legislative Black Caucus number is 410-841-3185. And the governor's office is 410-974-3901. That's 410-974-3901. Please call these people and tell them that you do not want the Collegiate School for Boys to close. All right? It's an excellent example of teaching and learning for our young people, and it's a great success. And I want to thank Mr. Anthony for calling in from Ghana. We try to get you back and try to articulate how we have more unity on that continent, and to our betterment, the betterment of our people. And Dr. Vent, thank you for calling in. Appreciate you always. Any closing words?
0: No, I just want to thank everybody for their consistent support. And it can go to BaltimoreCollegiate.com. And continue to, you know, support, donate, and every little thing helps us. So okay. I just want to say thank you to everyone.
2: All right, thank you. Mr. Anthony, closing comments, quickly.
3: Okay.
2: Quickly, close.
3: Closing?
2: Yes, please, quickly. I got 30 seconds.
3: So, there are a lot of things going on. So the president of Ghana decided to just went back and bring all Ghanaians back. And now, you know, all the companies and everything, the mines company over there, like, belongs to South Africa. So they are trying to renew their licenses. So the president said, okay, so whilst our people are coming back home, then I have to, I can't renew their licenses for you.
2: So that, I gotta go. That concludes another exciting, and I'm gonna bring it back next week. That concludes another exciting, rewarding edition of the Call Tyrone Show. And bottom line is, the Ghanaians are taking their minds back from South Africa that they own from the white folk, because they don't like what's being done in that country and causing dissension among those people. And thank you for another exciting edition of the Call Tyrone Show. See you next week. Same bad time, same in the bad channel, 12 noon on Wednesday. And I thank you for your time. Ooh, shout things will be
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16: Absolutely. 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I'm on the next plane as soon as you holler. You know, when Ben Crump called, I don't even question it. 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
17: Live from the National Action Network corporate headquarters in New York. Keeping it real. And now, America's number one civil rights leader, the Reverend Al Sharpton.
16: It's Wednesday, March the 27th. Do you know what time it is? It's Al Sharpton's time, and for the next 3 hours, it's time to put aside all pretenses, deception, denial, or fronting. The time has come to keep it real on Keeping It Real with Reverend Al Sharpton. A very good afternoon to you all across the country. Good morning to our West Coast listeners, and welcome to those listening on Sirius XM, Channel 126, The Urban View, where talk empowers and becomes action. I'm coming to you live from our National Action Network corporate headquarters in New York. For the next 3 hours, you can join the conversation. All you have to do is call me at 1-877-532-5797. 1-877-532-5797. And you will be heard across the nation and even parts of the world. And I have a lot to cover, and I want you really to weigh in as we deal with the news of today and other issues that may not be in today's news, but have an overarching impact on what we do and who we are and who we become. You can't emphasize that enough. I think that sometimes we get so caught up in living in the moment that we forget that the moments are impacted and becomes important based on broader issues, broader conditions, broader situations. So let's talk about all of it today. Let's start with the redistricting push that President Donald Trump has been pushing. He had a setback in Alabama where a federal judge panel, three-judge panel at that, blocked Alabama's new GOP-drawn congressional map, ruling it was tainted by intentional race based discrimination against black votes. Intentional race discrimination against black voters. That's what the three-judge panel, federal judges in Alabama ruled yesterday. Now, we are, of course, right away, the Attorney General of Alabama said they're going to appeal the case, and they will probably get accepted to hear it at the Supreme Court. Question is, do they have enough time to do it before the primaries and the elections this year? I'd have a lot of faith in that court. But in the Supreme Court national, but the Alabama court did the right thing. We also see in the Texas primary that to no surprise, people that watched these things, Ken Paxton, the Attorney General, Attorney General of Texas, who had the support of Donald Trump, beat incumbent John Kernan. And he will be the Republican nominee for the race in Texas. And, you know, people were saying to me all this morning, and at the studio I went and did Morning Joe for a half hour this morning, that how could people in Texas vote for a man that had been indicted for fraud, although he was not convicted, accused of all kinds of self-dealing, background dealing, under the table dealing as an elected official, and publicly accused by his wife of cheating. How could they vote for this man over a young, bright, seemingly grounded person in his Democratic opponent? And I said two words. Two. I don't need a long explanation. Two words. Donald Trump. You ever heard of him? Donald Trump has 34 felonies. Found to be defrauding people with his Trump University. Was found guilty by a civil jury of violating women. And they made him president of the United States. The moral standard in this country has gone to zero. And part of the reasons that we've got to fight at every level, from the streets to the suites, is that when you're dealing with people that don't think right is right and wrong is wrong, you have to be able to come with enough strength and power to overtake them politically. So let's talk about this issue, the results of the primaries yesterday, both in Texas and in South Carolina. I think that it's an opportunity for the Democrats to regain if they play it smart. I don't assume anything till it happens. People talk about us, slam dunk. Nothing is a slam dunk until you put the ball through the net. And when you're dealing with a cult, and that's what I feel Trump is doing, it's a cult following, that they worship him, regardless of his flaws, regardless of his clear bias, they worship him. And there's a segment gonna do what he wants done. Now that segment is shrinking, but it's clear that for 30-40% of the party is lockstep with him, of the Republican Party. Also, talk about the Supreme Court. The court has allowed Brian Flores to sue the NFL for discriminating against black coaches. Supreme Court let Flores' lawsuit move forward. The court declined to hear the NFL's appeal, meaning the racial discrimination lawsuit filed by Brian Flores and other black coaches can continue toward trial. Now, Flores you might remember, filed this in 2022, accusing the league of systemic racism in the hiring and promotion of black coaches. And now NFL had tied up in court, and until saying that there was no basis for it, it shouldn't be thrown out. Well, now the Supreme Court has said, no, they can proceed, go to trial. It's going to be interesting. And it is also interesting that the members of that court stood on this one that probably surprises us. So we got a lot to talk about today. And of course, we saw veteran Congressman Al Green defeated yesterday by Congressman Menifee. And I've had Menifee on the show. I don't know him as well as I know Green. But let's be clear. They changed the district lines and cut out much of Al Green's district, put a lot of it in Menifee's district. So it was not a surprise that this young man could win. And I think they should handle it well, with dignity. The fact is that they should have never taken Al Green's seat. So don't be mad at Menifee. Be mad at Governor Abbott. All right, so we going to talk about all of this on Witness Wednesday. This is Witness Wednesday. Can I get a witness to talk about what's going on and what we need to do about it? Let us go to our break, and we'll open up the phone right after this. Keeping it real. Shopton, 1-877-532-5797. Or you go to the message board at nationalactionnetwork.net. Be right back.
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18: It's Sybil Wilkes with what we need to know. Escalating tensions in the Middle East as Iran is threatening retaliation after the U.S. military launched self-defense strikes against missile sites and naval targets near the Strait of Hormuz. Central Command said the action was necessary to shield personnel from imminent threats. Meanwhile, Iran's Revolutionary Guard claims a legitimate right to respond. U.S. officials maintain they're exercising restraint while firmly protecting our troops. In political news, a major shift is underway in Texas. And no, it's not in the U.S. Senate race. The long congressional career of Congressman Al Green is coming to an end. Representative Christian Menifee defeated Mr. Green in Tuesday's primary for the newly redrawn 18th Congressional District. This rare battle of incumbents happened after redistricting eliminated Al Green's 9th District, which he's held since 2005. And Menifee moves on to face Republican Ronald Dwayne Whitfield this November. Looking to the stars, NASA is planning a permanent return to the moon. Administrator Jared Isaacman unveiled an ambitious roadmap to build a long-term lunar base. Building on the success of Artemis II mission, Isaacman outlined 3 unmanned payload phases set to launch before the end of 2026. The payloads will lay the groundwork for future manned crews, or woman, designed to inspire a new generation of space explorers. And back on the ground, and this time on the hardwood, the Oklahoma City Thunder just one win away from a return to the NBA Finals. The defending champions captured a pivotal Game 5 victory over the San Antonio Spurs last night. The Spurs hope to stave off elimination at home in Game 6 Thursday. To subscribe to my free daily newsletter, please visit SybilWilkes.com. For all the news 24/7, go to News1.com. I'm Sybil Wilkes. Be informed. Be empowered.
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24: The reality is we have again circled the moon with four astronauts taking pictures and returned safely for a cost of over $4 billion. The first trip to the moon in 1969 cost about $2.5 billion in today's money value, but the astronauts walked around, placed an American flag on the moon, took pictures, and returned safely. So my question is, what have these flights to the moon produced other than some very expensive pictures and, of course, made some rocket ship investors very wealthy? Has exploration of the moon brought us closer to finding a cure for cancer as numbers continue to rise? Or has exploring the moon helped us to figure out how to feed millions of Americans who go to bed every night hungry, many without shelter? Or is the reality that those in charge of spending our tax dollars are more concerned with their friends getting richer than they are about you and me being okay?
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0: Keeping It Real. I'm your host, Reverend Al Sharpton. Keeping It Real. 1-877-532-5797. 1-877-532-5797. It's Witness Wednesday. With all going on, you should have something to say. Let's start in New Orleans today. Let's go to Don in New Orleans. Don, you're keeping it real with Al Sharpton.
1: Yes, sir, Reverend Al. Yes, very interesting results. You're speaking on Brian Flores' football. I believe that guy, Colin Allred, I think he advanced too, didn't he?
0: Yeah, he won.
1: Yeah. But the reason I called was this disarray. We had to be very mindful of the disarray that's prevalent in society. The disinformation and the deliberate confusion that's going on with untrustworthy media in many aspects. I saw you on the show this morning, and y'all was giving us more insight. Briefly, when we talk about the coaching, Brian Flores, how it spilled over to politics, the Senator Tuberville, he was a former coach at Auburn University, is in the Southeastern Conference. And remember, a number of coaches that was very political. I believe the coach, Dr. Tom Osborne, the coach who's coached at Nebraska, he became a senator, very conservative as well in his politics as far as rights and fairness in society, a restrictive society politic. But yet they want to exploit these young men, especially young African-American men, boys to men, and their talents. And now that's been discussed, that's been settled with NIL, the name, image, and likeness, under the trademark, under the United States patents and trademarks, name, image, and likeness is protected and vigorously litigated against any perpetrator who tried to utilize those images or trademarks illegally. And so it's a very, we're moving forward, Reverend Al, as a society. We have to move forward, but unfortunately, people try to pull us back with their races and I don't know what you call it, Reverend. I think racist is too light of a word in many aspects of what people try to do to deny people their humanity, to deny people their inalienable rights in a society. And not have the true measure of the power of the law, the justice system. And what I'm saying is, in closing, is when we look at the contributions of black people, it wasn't to spite anybody else. It was a very creative and innovative way we utilize our experience. Our foreparents utilized their experience to ameliorate many problems and advance this society. When we look at inventions, Reverend Al, when we look at the number of inventions, and they called it during the 1870s, and they called it the Industrial Revolution, the Golden Age of Industrial Revolution. Let me say this quickly. Black people had 50,000 patents. Now, most of that was in the northern states because the South restricted blacks from having patents because they weren't considered human. It was considered three-fifths. And so you still had people like Dr. Carter G. Woodson, who, by the way, was educated in the state of Iowa, who went to Alabama on the request of Dr. Booker T. Washington. And you had the last congressperson, George Washington Murray, out of South Carolina, who Congressman Jim Clyburn writes about in his book. He was an inventor himself and a farmer and an inventor himself, who spoke on the contribution of black inventors, both men and women. Senator T. Reed invented the cabinet bed, and Madam C.J. Walker had her own manufacturing. We talk about Thomas Jennings. You ever heard of Thomas Jennings? Remember the show, the Jeffersons? Moving on now, Jefferson was what? George Jefferson was a dry cleaner. You know who invented dry cleaning? Thomas Jennings in New York State. So when we talk about and the 50,000 patents in the golden age of industrial revolution was only outdone by England and Germany. The black people in America at that time out-invented all immigrants and all the people who so-called supposed to have been Americans. Blacks been invented stuff for over 300 years. But yet we, in this country we call it the United States, but yet they're celebrating 250 years this summer. So I just wanted people to really look at the patents and inventions. You know, Elijah McCoy, the real McCoy, had 57 patents himself. And this is the kicker right now. Most of these inventors, except for Norbert Radio, who invented how to refine sugar, and a couple of other people, did not have a formal education, Al Sharpton, did not have institutional formal education. And yet today, we want to remove DEI from universities, like black people at universities on some type of welfare system. It's the contributions and innovation that black students bring to these high institutions of learning, and that's why we have NIL deals. And these universities been getting away with, you know, college basketball been around since the 1890s. Yeah. During the great Industrial Revolution, basketball was invented by Dr. Naismith Smith. But don't forget the contribution by John McClendon, who was with Dr. Naismith at University of Kansas. And don't forget a brother out of Washington, D.C., Edwin Bancroft Henderson, who advanced basketball to the level where collegiate basketball is what it is today, a multi-billion dollar industry.
0: And we cannot sit by and not galvanize, organize, and put political and economic pressure on these people. You're absolutely right. And that's what I'm saying every day. It's not going to happen by osmosis. It's not because you were right.
1: This is news, Reverend Al. Excuse me, I'm sorry. Dude, you look at today, the microphone you're speaking on, the microphone this phone I'm talking on, was invented, the electronet microphone was invented by Dr. James West. He still lives today. And you know who his mother was? Matilda West, one of the hidden figures who helped NASA put a man on the moon.
0: Yeah, that's facts. Thank you for your call. I think that it is imperative that we understand where we are, and no one is going to do anything about it but us. Nobody's coming to save us, y'all. So y'all can, what my mother used to say, one of them Southern expressions, root hog or die poor. But you're going to have to deal with this situation. And I'm taking your calls. I see Tracy Van Zant Foyles on the message board saying, "Hi, Reverend Al Sharpton. You the man. We love you. I ain't the man, but I like the love. Thank you for that." And Pamela Edgar saying, "Good afternoon, Reverend Dr. Al Sharpton and Nash Action Network family. I like the way you say your last name and such authority and respect when you are on the air during your commercial break." All right. Well, I like that. I like that. I like that. I'll take that. I think sometimes that we are in denial, and there's so much coming at us with Trump that we try to act like it's not happening. That's unhealthy. It's unhealthy mentally, and it can affect you physically. You must stand up and say, "No, this is wrong." Otherwise, you normalize it. That's why there've been rallies around the country. That's why all roads lead to Washington, D.C., August 28th, because you need to do it not only to raise the points of justice and fairness for everybody, you need to do it for your own mental health so that you don't normalize being subjected to a double standard and some bigots. All right, let's take a break. I'm going to take your calls and more of you on the message board. 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

0: Keeping it real. Keeping it real. I'm your host, Reverend Al Sharpton, and we're back. Let's go right back to the phone. Let's go to Roy in Texas. Roy, what part of Texas are you in? Is Roy
1: there? I'm in
0: Houston,
1: Real.
0: Okay, go ahead, Roy.
1: I'm in A-Town, Real. I listen to you all the time, Real, but thank you, Real, for who you are and what you do. And rather than I do the accolade before I start on my subject, because you are, Real, a man who we really appreciate. I appreciate for all that you do, Real. My prayers always with you, man. We pray for you behind the closet, man. We love you.
0: I appreciate that. Thank you.
1: Well, the war, talk about the war, Real. Okay, remember the war first started. Now, I'm going to say this, see, there's so much to say about this, but I'm going to tell you what I say. I'm not the body, but I do read and listen a lot to different...
0: Are you on a speakerphone?
1: I'm in my car phone. I'm in my car.
0: All right, that's right. Go ahead. That's better.
1: Is that better?
0: Yeah.
1: Okay. I'm going to tell this to the car dealership what's wrong with this speaker. I say a lot for this car to be sounding like that.
0: I hear you.
1: Car's going there, but the quality not there.

0: you, Rev. This place that he started working with, he doesn't know those people there. He thought they're like Iraq. We going now. The difference between Iraq and Iran is that one has mountains and one has mountains with forests. And now, that's why they're shooting those missiles. They can't find it because they got a forest mountain. This man that started such a rep, he has no strategy. And I read, Rev, let me tell you, this is what I believe, Rev. Truth got to go. He's going to send truth there. And we're going to lose the war. We already lost the war, but he will send truth there. Because let me tell you, I think his agenda is, Rev. His agenda, there are three countries that want to dominate the world, and that's his goal. The USA wants to control all the Western Hemisphere, which they do. That's why he did that to Argentina, took their leader down. Because he knew he controlled them. He knew that he could win that. He thought he could win Iran, but Rev, he found out that he's not winning, Rev. And now he don't know what he want to do. But his goal is, right now, is to take, he said to take about leaders, Rev. He don't understand. I don't think he know that place, Rev. They don't have leaders. And they got two kind of armies out here, Rev. They got an army like we have. They got an army that's people who religious army. And they were dying for their God. This man that got himself to Rev, he going to send troops over there, Rev. Believe me, I believe he's going to send troops over there, which we know that's not good. But his agenda is not agenda nobody know about. This is agenda I'm going to hang up, Rev. His agenda is to take over all of these countries. And he, that's what his goal is, Rev. And he, that's why he's not telling no one his goal. We should have a president that'll tell him what he's doing. I'm going to say this part, Rev. I hope that he gets not just impeached, but he get impeached and go to jail after this election. Hope we get enough Congress in there that we can get this man out of there. But I don't know others' Republican agenda. Because they're going to run the whole hemisphere, to run the whole Western hemisphere because of oil. And if you understand how the money goes, Russia is called BRICS. BRICS deals with gold. We dealing with the monetary funds that, you know, the monetary that we use for currency. They trying to get rid of currency, Rev. But I'm hanging up, Rev. That's a long story to this.
1: All right, but Roy, you on something there because people don't understand. It all comes down to economic. It all comes down to resources, which is the only way you can maintain economics. So I thank you for your call and your wisdom. That was a good call. Let me go to Brother Jacob in Philadelphia, WURD. Brother Jacob.
2: Hey, peace be unto you, Reverend Al, and you. I say your worldwide listeners, man. Hey, Reverend Al, the person on the line said that you the man, and you said, I tell you what, Reverend Al, if you ain't the man, you'll darn sure do till he get here now. we're gonna keep that thing moving. You know, and the caller that said about the inventions, the black inventions, man, it's no doubt. Medicine, science, music, arts, mathematics, et cetera, we helped the whole of mankind. It ain't like we just helped one people over here. And the inventions that our people made, our ancestors in America made, help the whole of humanity, so we ain't even got to argue that point. I'd like to say, too, Reverend Al, Eid Mubarak to the Muslims, because this is one of our high holy days here, you know, and all over the world, Muslims are praying and, you know, and just enjoying the fact that they're in this world by the Creator that He gave it to us and trying to enjoy it. You know, Reverend Al, America is only 250 years old, okay? We talking about 250, America 250, America. Iran is like 5,000-6,000 years old, right?
1: Right.
2: America has made a lot of mistakes. I mean, let's, you know, we know that. But it's like if you drive a car, Reverend Al, you know you got park, that's, you know, you ain't going nowhere. You got drive, which will take you forward. You got reverse, that'll take you backwards, and neutral, that means you ain't moving at all, right? And when you make the call that you want all hands on deck, I understand what you're saying, right? Because we got to move forward. We got to put this thing in drive. And we can see plainly who's in reverse. We don't even have to have a big talk about that. You know, in other words, Ray Charles could see you in reverse. But the real American patriots, you know, not just the ones that hug the flag or fly it on their pickup truck. We ain't talking about that. We talk

0: about the Americans who really love this Constitution and what the Founding Fathers started. And they even told us that they expected us to make, they said, a more perfect union. I say excellent, because ain't but one perfect, Reverend Allen. You know I ain't got to say nothing to you about that, because you a reverend. Amen. So, but the bottom line is, we see what we're working with, and white folks in America, I don't care what, you know, what label you wear, you're going to have to get in this fight, right? Because you see what we see, right? And we've been saving this republic since you can't name a time when we ain't did it for 400 years. So right. We going to need all hands on deck. I hear what you're saying, Reverend Al. All hands on deck to save this thing that could be beautiful and excellent. And somebody
1: let me say this, and thank you for your call. I think, Brother Jacob, you hit some key point. I think that we have got to get across these denominational lines, like he said. And it's not just Muslims and Christians. You got 30 different denominations in Christianity. All of those religions teach you to do justice, love mercy, and walk humbly before God. All of them tell you how you treat your fellow man is how you be judged. And all of them had kingdoms led by narcissistic kings that came down. I'm not at all deceived that Donald Trump's going to last forever. And I'm not talking about his physical health. I'm talking about there will be the turning of the page. Question is whether you'll be part of it. Let's go to Ira in Washington, D.C. WOL, Ira.
2: Hey, good evening, Reverend Sharpe. Thanks for taking my call. I just had two quick subjects I wanted to touch on real quick. On the television, you know, you have these campaign ads where people try to say who they are, what they aren't. On our TV, we have David Trone. He's a representative from Maryland, Democrat. And it's a young lady named Delaney. She's a liar, a pathological liar. On her thing, she says that David Trone has voted with Trump more than 20%, and he's gave more than so many millions of dollars to the mega funds, which is a lie. And David Trone, he's the man who opened up abortion clinics in West Virginia for these women who cannot get there because of the Republicans saying they did not want these women to have those rights for their own bodies and stuff. So it's a big difference in contrast. I don't know if anybody's seen these messages and sent them to Trone and told him about what they're doing. They're just lying, straight-faced, saying that he's a MAGA man so they cast doubt with Democrats about him as being supportive of the Republicans, which is a lie. So I'm hoping that I can probably call to somewhere in Maryland and to the delegate, to his office, and let them know what is going on so he can correct that. My last subject is Mr. Colbert, our buddy Mr. Colbert, comedian and well-known truth teller of comedy. You know, they took him off because of the simple fact that Donald Trump's people has bought CBS, and they don't want anybody to tell the truth. So they put Mr. Comedy Man on there, Brian, I can't think of his name. Anyway, he tells Comedy Unleashed, this guy here, the black guy, Comedy Unleashed, he's on there and took his place. He said the reason why he don't do political stuff because of this fact, because of what they did to Colbert. But to me, it sounds like he's not a real sellout, but it sounds like he's just not about his business about getting the truth told. He just wants to make money. That's what it sounds like to me. So that's my point. And I just say, Colbert is going to succeed wherever he go. Wherever he go, we're going to follow him because he tells the truth. Trump did not want the truth to be told because he wants to be an autocrat and a dictator. And without the public radio stations telling the lie that you believe in, he cannot succeed. That's my point for today, Reverend Al Sharpton. Thanks for taking my call.
1: Let me thank you. That was knowledgeable. Two good kickoff calls on this Witness Wednesday. Let's keep them coming. And on the message board, keeping it real. Sharpton. Be right back.

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1: It's Sybil Wilkes with what we need to know. A Republican-drawn Alabama congressional map has been blocked by a federal three-judge panel. The judges maintained Tuesday the 2023 map likely discriminates against black voters, ruling that a recent Supreme Court decision narrowing the Voting Rights Act does not alter that finding. Unless the high court intervenes, Alabama must use the court-drawn map for this year's midterms, including a second majority black district. Both parties remain in a fierce nationwide race to redraw maps ahead of November. In the meantime, the Trump administration is proposing a rule allowing federal agencies to require employees to sign non-disclosure agreements. This comes as the White House continues to crack down on leaks to news organizations. Revealed Tuesday by the Office of Personnel Management, the proposal aims to safeguard confidential or proprietary data, giving individual agencies the option to impose the NDA requirement. Tragedy struck in Washington State, where at least one person has died following a chemical vat implosion. This event occurred Tuesday morning at a Nippon Dynawave packaging facility in Longview, Washington. 9 employees remain unaccounted for, and 10 others were rushed to the hospital with severe chemical burns. The facility primarily produces paper products like tissue and printing paper. 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I'm Sybil Wilkes. 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
14: 30 years ago, Yusuf Hawkins was the young 16-year-old brother killed for being in a white neighborhood in Brooklyn. I got stabbed leading one of those marches.
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0: 5797, or you can go to our message board at nationalactionnetwork.net. And Joanne Kemp on the message board said something that caught my eye. She says, I saw a quote, the most common way people give up their power is by thinking they don't have any. I like that quote, Joanne, because that's the real honest to God truth. We are convinced, many of us, I won't say we as in all of us, many of us are convinced that the right-wing white supremacists, have all the power. Well, that's not true. We have the power of our numbers. We have the power of our assembling and putting pressure on. We have the power of our dollars. Our parents, grandparents, forefathers knew how to use them to get a better life for us. And somebody told us, and we bought into it, that ain't nothing we can do. It's just, it is what it is. Well, there's plenty we can do if we just got up and realized that we can do it. I remember in 2007, going into 2008, there was a tremendous upheaval in the stock markets. The economy went almost to the toilet. And in 2008, Democrats nominated Barack Obama. It got so bad that George Bush called both he and his Republican opponent, John McCain, to the White House and explained to them the dire situation that the country was in. And one of y'all gonna be the president, you need to know what we're dealing with. Very few people you could have told a year before that a black man out of a single parent home with a name most of us took time to learn how to say correctly would be the president of the United States. But he was. And he got reelected. We have already in our lifetime, I don't have to go back to the 60s and the 50s, in our lifetime, showed what we can do if we got up and do it. But I think it is absolutely that we've allowed Trump and his minions to convince us they got all the power, they got all the wherewithal, and he was trying nothing. We ain't gonna get nothing done. And we lose not because they can beat us, we lose because we don't fight them. And I think that it's easy to beat somebody that won't fight back, and that's what we're giving them. All right, let's go back to the phones. 1-877-532-5797. Don't forget Saturday and Sundays. 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And you know it's going to be rocking this weekend. I'm loading it up with all of what has happened in Texas, with the whole primary or Cornyn losing. And of course, South Carolina, where the Republicans, enough of them, stood up on the floor and said, nah, I'm not going to redistrict joke Jim Clyburn. And let me be clear. Some of them doing it because it's the wrong thing, and they didn't want to be wrong. Some of them did it because they did not want to see that district broke up and some of those blacks put in their district, and they may lose to somebody else. But whatever reason they did it, they did it. And that's good. And I think that we have got to look at where it is. I see there is growing drum beat now. They're going to go after Tallarico, who is a young man that's the Democratic nominee for Texas Senate seat. They're going to try to light him up. Believe me, they're going to come with that he cheated on his kindergarten school page or something. They're going to try. Because they know that they won the Republican primary, but there are enough Democrats and independents to defeat him. Make no mistake about it. OG Kelly saying Regional Medical Center in Biloxi, Mississippi, as well as 8 other hospitals in the state of Mississippi, is in jeopardy for closing because of Trump's big old ugly bill. And that's real. That ain't your philosophy, what you believe in. That's real. If you are cutting down facilities that people need to do their health care, to take care of their life, I think it is amazing that we would even think about that. All right, let's go back to the phones. 1-877-532-5797. Let me go to Miss Sheila in Detroit, Michigan. Sheila.
1: Hi, Reverend Al. This is Michelle from Detroit, Nan, a Nan member. How are you?
0: Oh, okay. It's Michelle. He wrote.
1: Yes, sir.
0: Together different.
1: I said, look at God. I've been trying to reach you, Reverend Al, but listen, I told Reverend Williams. But Reverend Al, first of all, let me say how much I enjoyed the convention. It was awesome.
0: Thank you.
1: I love the convention, and I thank you for what you do. I've been a member of NAN for almost 14 years, and so I take the information back. I go to the police board. I go to the school board, talk about the voting rights. So I just wanted to let you know that. And I think I said hi to you in the gym when I was in there, when you were in the gym at the convention and everything. So I just wanted to say thank you for what you do.
0: I go to the gym every morning. Every morning I go, yep, that's me.
1: Yes, sir. And I saw you when we were in New York. You were on the phone. I said, hi, Reverend Al. But I wanted to say, Reverend Al, that we know what's critical here. And when I see a lot of young people, I do talk with them about voting. Even the 16-year-olds, I said, do you know what's going on? And so I'm an advanced practice nurse. And so I see the insurance, what President Biden has put in place. I was at a pharmacy yesterday getting someone's medication. The pharmacist said, I don't know what's going on. He said, a lot of these insurances are denying the patients. I told them they're denying because the Trump administration gutted a lot of the things. I said, that's why it's so important to get the vote out and about getting out the vote. And another thing, Reverend Al, I want to tell you, I think I told you in the gym, we are seeing, and this is critical about insurance, you know, what has happened, you know, President Obama, we thank God for him and how President Biden extended that. I voted for that black woman, Vice President Harris, right. And I let them know the dangers of what has happened under this Trump administration, but we got young black women getting triple negative breast cancer under 50 and under 40 years of age. And so, you know, I'm trying to get that information. I was trying to contact someone for your office because I wanted to maybe do a show on that one day. You know, and I know Dr. Lee was trying to reach out to you, but I just want to thank you.
0: I'd love that. Let's do it.
1: Yeah, I want to. Yes, and I pray for you all the time, Reverend Al. You and Chairman Richardson, I thank you all for what you do. And Reverend Al, when I go into the hotel at the Sheraton here, I go, I'm with real freedom fighters, because I told the people, if you're scared, move out the way, like Reverend Al said, move out the way and let us get to do it if you're scared. Say you're scared, but move out the way. That's what I tell Reverend Al.
0: That's right. I love it. All right, Michelle, get with my producers. Maybe we can do something on there. I love it. Thank you for your call. We'll be right back. Keeping it real. Shout to you. Be right back.

0: 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Breaking news. 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
1: It's Sybil Wilkes with what we need to know. We pause today to remember a giant of the civil rights movement, Clarence B. Jones, the brilliant lawyer and strategist who helped Dr. Martin Luther King Jr. write his iconic I Have a Dream speech, passed away at the age of 95. He died Friday at his home in Cupertino, California. Reverend Al Sharpton praised him as a brilliant philanthropist, noting that many of us owe him a massive debt indeed. He was recently the subject of a documentary co-directed by NBA star Steph Curry. Down in the Lone Star State, Attorney General Ken Paxton emerged victorious in a closely watched Republican primary runoff for the U.S. Senate. Paxton defeated veteran incumbent Senator John Cornyn, turning the race on its head after receiving an 11th hour endorsement from President Trump. The highly contentious race deeply split the Texas GOP, and Paxton will now face progressive Democratic State Representative James Tallarico in the high-stakes November midterms. In education news, the Trump administration is suing UCLA, accusing the university of deliberate indifference toward the harassment of Jewish and Israeli students. This marks the administration's second lawsuit against the school, alleging the university ignored over 100 anti-Semitism complaints during the volatile 2024 campus protests. UCLA rejected the allegations, stating it continues to make serious strides to address discrimination. And finally, a rare Victor Wembanyama rookie card has shattered records, selling for a staggering $5.11 million through Fanatics Collect. The one-of-one parallel card is now the most expensive Wimby item ever sold. 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For all the news 24-7, go to News1.com. I'm Sybil Wilkes. Be informed. Be empowered.
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0: Keeping it real, keeping it real. I'm your host, Reverend Al Sharpton. Let's go back to the phone. Let's go to Janet in Baltimore, Maryland. Janet.
1: Hello.
0: Yes, Janet, hello? You're on the air.
1: Hey, I am calling because I listened to that Kennedy guy from Louisiana doing one of those congressional hearings, and it was three lawyers, two white and one black. He asked two questions. Do you think race should be used to help somebody? Do you think race should be used to harm people? And both of the white lawyers, of course, said no. The black lawyer, instead of him, to me, giving a simple answer, he got all technical, talking about cases and statutes and all that kind of stuff. And, of course, it went nowhere. But to me, all he needed to say was that human beings are not that simple. Human beings, when they make decisions, a lot of things go into making their decisions, and race identity is usually one of the first, and that colors how they act from then on. Do you agree with
0: I think you're totally right. And I think that we, you know, part of wisdom, Janet, is to make sure that you're not programmed by people, external people that are not in your interest, not in even familiar with your circumstance. And we follow their programming because we don't have enough self-confidence, self-esteem to say and do anything about it and do something ourselves. I totally agree with that. I think that, yeah. Like I said, I quoted the person on the call screen that said, on the message board, that said that, that we do not realize our power. A lot of it is we let people talk us out of our power.
1: Yeah. I don't know how they're going to reframe or redo, whether it's the John Lewis bill or what they're going to do another Voting Rights Act, but trying to take race out of it is just insane because race is in everything.
0: No doubt about it. No doubt about it.
1: No doubt. Have a good one.
0: All right. Thank you, Janet. Let me go to Alice Cross in Seattle, Washington. Alice. I'm sorry, Alicia.
2: Hello?
0: Yes.
2: Yeah, I wanted to talk about something that I don't very stuck hear anybody black talking about. Do black people know that there is a hierarchy and people were placed in this hierarchy? This took place, you know, like back with the founding fathers. And people were put in certain positions, nationalities, races, according to how they could benefit. And due to the fact they put Asians in this hierarchy above black people. Black people were on the, you know, the bottom level of the hierarchy. And this hierarchy exists today. And this did not take place with Trump. I don't know what black people are thinking. This hierarchy has always existed because it existed with the founding fathers. Because what they did, the administration that they tried to develop was based on corruption. That's the reason today, if you think about it, if you look at it, every nationality can come to this country, and in about 5 years, you'll see them benefiting. You can actually see, look at what these Mexicans done did. They done came over here and got the whole world, you know, talking about immigration, but they done left black people out, see, because of this hierarchy. And people understand it. That's the reason why people from all these different countries, when they come to this country, the first thing they want to do is be white. See? And they have black people, you know, that are toiling in this country for hundreds of years. And, you know, what do we really see that really benefits us? You got to have a magnifying glass, see, to take a look and see what has really benefited. There's nothing that's benefited black people that other nationalities have not benefited more from. And black people might as well just face the fact. There's a hierarchy in this country. It exists today. It existed with the founding fathers. And everything is based on that hierarchy. That's why black
0: Alicia, that there has been a hierarchy in this country, as you say it. And again, I think that we, rather than act like there's nothing we could do, there's plenty we could do. Part of our hierarchy exists and remains is we don't resist and change it. There was a Southern hierarchy that said blacks are never enjoy the right to vote or enjoy riding public accommodations or enjoy a restaurant. And we rejected that hierarchy and took that hierarchy down. So to pronounce something like it's inevitably going to be there, to me, is not so. The hierarchy can be brought down when the people decide to bring it down and that they're not going to obey the hierarchy. And I think that it is imperative that we understand that. I think a lot of us don't want to deal with that because we don't want the responsibility of being involved. Because to say that it's up to us, the next question is, okay, what are you doing? And most of us are not doing anything that we can answer that question. But just wrangling our hands and talking about how bad things are, the people that are doing this, as you described them as hierarchy, they don't care that we upset about it. In fact, they enjoy it. They care when we say, no, we are powerful with our unity. And if we could come together, that's what scares them. Let's go to Young Koba in New York. Is that right, Young Koba?
3: Yes. Hi.
0: Hello.
3: Hi. Good afternoon. I'm Young Koba. Speech left right. Calling from New York City, the Bronx, and an active member of the National IT Network. And I'm grateful to be able to hop on the line and be able to say hi during this eve.
0: Well, I'm glad to have you. Thank you.
3: Thank you so much.
0: Your call. All right. Thank you, Young Koba. Thank you. He says he's an active member of NAN. That's a good thing. Let me see if I can get Woody in here from Philadelphia, WURD. Woody, you're keeping it real with Al Sharpton.
4: How you doing, man?
0: I'm doing well.
4: You sound good. I just want to say one
0: thing. Wait a minute, Woody. Hold on. Let me take my break. I'll come right back to you. Dallas.

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15: Keeping it real, keeping it real. I'm your host, Reverend Al Sharpton. Let's go right back to the phone. Let's go to Woody in Philadelphia. B. Woody.
16: Yeah, Rev?
15: Yeah.
16: Yeah. Listen, man, I'm not Stevie Wonder, but I just called to say I love you. And I wanted you to know that because my mother had 10 children, and my older brother left. I haven't seen him in over 50 years, but when we have conversations with all my other brothers, I try to share with them if I feel any pain or suffering. Now, you've been sniffling quite a bit. Is that there's an herb I want you to try, if you can, because you work out every day. Sometimes you're working out, but if you're not putting in what you need, the working out can hurt you some way. So what will happen if you start to take alfalfa? Look it up, read it, don't listen to me, but it's such a big part of nature that it will help you get rid of that cold that you have or that sniffle. It'll go right away. So just go to Whole Foods or one of them stores and pick you up some alfalfa. Because I felt your pain and suffering because we all suffer, but we got to share information. What good is it if we don't share? So that's what I call my concept, Barbershop Talk, working on the head and in the head. You have to help people if you can. And if you look back, your neighbor will help you. Nobody's perfect, but we all need one another. So I just felt you, brother, and I wanted to share that with you.
15: I appreciate it.
16: I just wanted you to know that.
15: I appreciate it. I thank you for that call. Now I think I fell asleep under an air conditioner on the plane coming back from Atlanta Sunday night, and I just got, because I don't usually get cold, but that's the only thing I can think of.
16: Every day.
15: All right.
16: Get to the alfalfa, you'll see what I'm saying.
15: All right, thank you for your call. Let's go to Ronnie. Let's stay in Philadelphia. Ronnie, you're keeping it real with Al Sharpton.
17: How you doing, Rev? The news cycle just keeps coming out of this Trump White House. So they announced today that Pam Bondi has some type of cancer. I forgot what it was. And then right away, the next story is that Trump has appointed her on his board of scientific advisors. Rev, I believe that this midterm is going to be carried by MAGA and by ex-MAGA. And all that redistricting that they're doing to try to steal the vote, you still can't convince them otherwise when they go to the pump and paying $5 or more for gas. You know, some places I saw in Philly where the gas is like over $5, and then most other places is like $4.80, $4.89.

0: unfolded in their worst interests. And the chickens are coming home to roost, you know. So I'm also a member of NAN, and I'm in the action, you know. And okay, Brad.
1: I love it.
0: Have a good day.
1: Thank you. Thank you. Stay with us. And, you know, I think that I'm glad to hear, particularly the last few callers that talk about what we need to do. Because I think that a lot of us get paralyzed with feeling helpless. And a lot of us get in these cycles of consciousness and think that we can philosophize our way out of this. And it's going to take a combination of things, but it's all going to be done or undone by the action we take. And whether that action is voting, whether it's rallies, whether it's marching, whether it's supporting black businesses, whether it's the action of not buying from people and companies that don't deal with DEI, action is required. Don't nobody care about how smart you are. No one cares about how loud you can be. They care when you are doing some, engaged in some action that impacts them or their business or their families. They're impacted by that. And I think that people just don't understand that. I was talking, I did a podcast earlier today, and a young white female said to me that one of the things, I think she said she was from Oklahoma City, said one of the things that she understood when she got older is that the people that were holding us down, black people, was using whites like her and her parents to do bigoted things and to relax in their whiteness because they taught them that it is better than the best and wealthiest black. And she said that deception is for you to accept them robbing you because you felt at least I ain't black. So not only do the blacks suffer, the whites that are being exploited by those others that are in power are being exploited under the veneer of, well, at least you ain't one of them. And you'd be surprised how many people lived and died saying, well, I didn't do as well as I wanted to do, but at least I wasn't black. That's crazy. It's not only immoral, it is impractical. Because you're having people set you into a relaxed mode because you were satisfied with not just being one of the others. And we have to speak to these things because these things are real. And these things are the things that cause where we are right now in society. You got to ask yourself, as bizarre and off the chain that Donald Trump is, why did some people vote for him? A lot of people voted for him. And the answer is he fed on their emotions. He fed on their want an easy way out. And they bought it. Now they're seeing what they bought. Because when they pull up to a gas station, they have to come up with $5 a gallon of gas. I think that they are beginning to slowly see this does not make sense. So I really think we need to look at all of this in a very serious way. Let me go back to the phones. Let me go to Sly in Detroit, Michigan. Sly.
2: Hey, Reverend Al, it's been a

0: minute, but how have you been, sir?
1: I've been fine. How you doing, Sly?
0: Everything's everything. Hey, look, real quick, your last caller, Ronnie, was spot on, sir. I don't know if you are aware of this or not, but I want you and your listening audience to check this out. Recently, the University of Delaware did a study that proves how white folk in this country would vote against their own interest if they see that non-white people enjoy the same benefits that they receive. This was just recently by the University of Delaware.
1: They say now what?
0: Give me the University of Delaware. Okay, right. Yeah, the University of Delaware did a study that reveals how white people in this country will vote against their own interests if they see that non-white people get to enjoy the same benefits that they do.
1: Right.
0: Okay. I'm just summarizing or paraphrasing, but take a look at that University of Delaware study. It was just released maybe over the past week.
1: Okay. Wow. And
0: okay,
1: this is a scientific study that they've done with data and all, I'm assuming.
0: With data and everything, and I think they had a discussion with like 700 people.
1: Wow.
0: Yep. But the data is there. I was looking at it. It's quite a lengthy read. But
1: now,
0: yeah, it was just
1: no, but it's worth
0: yes,
1: it.
0: Yes, go ahead.
1: It's worth it. It's worth it, Sly, because that's the psychology that that I think that we suffer in the black community and in the white community. These
0: yes,
1: misconceptions
0: sir.
1: That we deal with as truths, and they're not truths.
0: Absolutely, and that call, your caller Ronnie was right. Donald Trump is the Obama backlash. We're paying for
1: that's
0: this.
1: Right.
0: We're paying for putting a black man in the White House.
1: That's right. That's right.
0: I'll catch you Friday because I want to speak to you about something I heard last Friday about Iran, but I don't want to take up too much time on that right now. I'll talk to you about it Friday on your exhale.
1: All right, call in Friday. We'll be here exhaling on Friday. Thank you for your call. I think that there's a lot of truth in that, you know, and in some way, a lot of that was demonstrated in South Carolina yesterday when the legislature's Republican, two or three of them, said, wait a minute, I'm not voting to take Clyburn's congressional seat or the districting district lines around his seat because y'all are liable then to put them folk in my district and I could lose. And it was I don't for a minute think they all did it because they, you know, have some moral commitment to us. They did it for themselves because they could do the math. If we're going to cut these seats down, where are you putting these people? And if you put them in my district, they can support my opposition and get just enough to get me out. And I'm not even being cynical about it. Willie Barrow, Reverend Willie Barrow, used to hear the Operation Push, had a saying that I go by. She says, service is power, and self-interest is the key to organizing. And that's true. Sometimes you got to get allies just because you can point out to them this is in their interest. And if you talk to people about what's in their interest, they are interested in their interest. The reason why many of us can't talk people into supporting whatever it is you're trying to do is you talk about what you want to do. And I think rather than you talking about what is in their interest. So let's be real clear about that. All right, let's get ready to take a break. We'll be right back. Keeping it real, keeping it real. Keeping it real. Shocked. Be right back.

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1: It's Sybil Wilkes with what we need to know. Escalating tensions in the Middle East as Iran is threatening retaliation after the U.S. military launched self-defense strikes against missile sites and naval targets near the Strait of Hormuz. Central Command said the action was necessary to shield personnel from imminent threats. Meanwhile, Iran's Revolutionary Guard claims a legitimate right to respond. U.S. officials maintain they're exercising restraint while firmly protecting our troops. In political news, a major shift is underway in Texas. And no, it's not in the U.S. Senate race. The long congressional career of Congressman Al Green is coming to an end. Representative Christian Menefee defeated Mr. Green in Tuesday's primary for the newly redrawn 18th Congressional District. This rare battle of incumbents happened after redistricting eliminated Al Green's 9th District, which he's held since 2005. And Menefee moves on to face Republican Ronald Dwayne Whitfield this November. Looking to the stars, NASA is planning a permanent return to the moon. Administrator Jared Isaacman unveiled an ambitious roadmap to build a long-term lunar base. Building on the success of Artemis II mission, Isaacman outlined three unmanned payload phases set to launch before the end of 2026. The payloads will lay the groundwork for future manned crews, or women, designed to inspire a new generation of space explorers. And back on the ground, and this time on the hardwood, the Oklahoma City Thunder just one win away from a return to the NBA Finals. The defending champions captured a pivotal Game 5 victory over the San Antonio Spurs last night. The Spurs hope to stave off elimination at home in Game 6 Thursday. To subscribe to my free daily newsletter, please visit SybilWilkes.com. For all the news 24/7, go to News1.com. I'm Sybil Wilkes. Be informed. 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
15: Because the laws said that. Without them signing the laws that we fought for, how should we have gotten free?
16: Sharpton keeps it real.
15: Because you're raising things that you haven't thought out. There were slave rebellions that did. All right, then give me the answer. You haven't answered me yet. If you thought it out, give me the answer.
16: Asking the tough questions.
17: Well, see, here's the thing. I call him made a statement. Now you.
15: No, but I'm questioning your statement. You can question mine. You can question any statement I make. You can question any statement. Whoa. You can question any statement I make, but you cannot call here and tell me don't question the statement you make, brother.
18: Brother's gonna work it out.
16: Be a part of the conversation. Just keep it real. Live from the National Action Network corporate headquarters in New York, keeping it real. And now, America's number one civil rights leader, the Reverend Al Sharpton.
15: Keeping it real. I am your host, Reverend Al Sharpton. We live right at this 3 o'clock hour on the East Coast, the 27th of May. And let me tell you, we've been talking these last 2 hours about the South Carolina, and that was a legislative victory that they did not vote to break down the majority black district, the only one in the state of South Carolina. And the only Democratic majority congressional district in the state. But we still have Alabama, where they ruled that the Supreme Court of Alabama, the state Supreme Court now, said that it was race that had them carve out the lines that would knock out one of the two black seats. And they said that was wrong. Now, you and I know they're going to try to bring that to the Supreme Court. So we must remain vigilant, no doubt about it. Let's go to the phone. Let me go to Disco Brian in Philadelphia, Pennsylvania. Disco Brian, you're keeping it real with Al Sharpton.
19: Oh, wow, that was quick, Rev. I was not expecting that. I'm at Costco, my favorite place to be. The king of where DEI still lives and is strong. But, Rev,
15: you're right. When Trump came out against DEI and all those big box stores said they would end DEI, Costco stayed with it, and we went, if you remember, and we did shop-ins at Costco because we support those that support the right thing.
19: You were the reason that Lindsay and I got a membership. So, and it's become one of our favorite places to be. As far as capitalism goes, it is. It doesn't get any better. It's beautifully diverse here, and I've heard Jimmy Kimmel say that it's the best place on earth, and I kind of agree with him. Anyway, Rhett, I was kind of like shocked when I saw that you on your Instagram posted that you went on to Jennifer Welch's podcast, and I haven't watched it. I can't wait to. I'm grateful that she finally had you on. She's had her show for how many years now, and I haven't seen you on it. And I just wanted to say, you know, she has been one of the most fiercely anti Jeffries. She went on with Kat Abu-Ghazaleh, the young lady who ran for the House in Illinois' 9th district, and you know, and you and I had that long conversation about how she was saying Kat Abu-Ghazaleh is a great leader because she's going to stick it to Jeffries and prove, you know, how feckless and useless he is. And she's also been one of the biggest proponents of you-know-who, Hassan Piker. So I'm just wondering, I mean, I don't know if you want to give any spoilers or anything, but what was that conversation like? Was it cordial?
15: Very cordial. One of her staff members on her podcast knows someone on my Politics Nation staff. And they asked me what I'd do the show. I didn't know who she was. And I said, yeah, I'll do 15 minutes. And I did. And you're telling me more than I knew. Maybe we should have done the research before I did, because I would have confronted on that. And I'm sure she knows my position on Jeffries and Pica. She never brought none of that up.
19: There you go, Revan. That's what they do. That's how they do, because she's, of course, going to, you know, she knows how powerful you are, so she's going to go on and you know, lavish praise on you and be nice. And it's interesting that it was only 15 minutes. That really, for me, that kind of speaks volumes, because she does, you know, 2-3 hour shows with Hassan Piker and fawns over him and all that stuff. So that's just really interesting, Rev. I can't wait to see how it went. But Rev, I would have, had I known, man, I would have given you a whole ugly dossier of all the clips and everything to show you just how concerned I've been about
15: now,
19: her.
15: What is her influence. Is her background just on podcasts?
19: Yeah, Rev, she's part of that Pod Save America network, right? The crooked media that now has a weekend show on MS Now. Jon Favreau, the guys who used to write speeches for Obama, who've also been very, very, they've tilted. You know, they used to be more aligned with, like, normal Democrats, but now they're far more populist and Bernie, and they've been featuring Plattner and telling people to get over their, you know, purity tests with the, you know, and get over it with the Nazi tattoo and don't worry about it. And they've been, you know, Rev, I get most of my information about all this from black creators. I'm kind of like a messenger, but I follow a lot of black women who are big Kamala Harris supporters, you know, part of K-Hive, and they have been, and people like Kenny Walden, you know, influencers like that, and they have been all over these folks, you know, kind of sending very urgent messages that these people should not be representing Democrats. But anyway, Rev, I just share that with you. I'm going back to shopping, and I thank you for clarifying that. And
15: all right, well, thank you for calling. Let's go to Batoon. Batoon in New Jersey. Batoon.
18: Oh.
15: Yes,
18: sir.
15: Hello. Yes.
18: Yeah. Just chiming in with something similar from before, holding elected people accountable before the next election. I've been listening to a number of talk shows. I have a little system where I can tune in to Baltimore, Ohio, you know, all these places, and everybody's screaming and yelling about their elected official not doing this and that. And it seems as though it is very simple. Have them sign a resignation letter before they're elected. And if they don't keep their promise, they now have skin in the game. And it's not just us putting our lives in these people's hands. And they may be good people, but something may happen to cause them to compromise our lives. And they literally, I mean, it's no doubt whatsoever. This orange man in D.C., I mean, there are people in this country dying. They're literally dying right now because of his policy. And I'm sure some of these people, if they could come back and they say, hey, how can we make sure this guy doesn't lie and do what he did again? All right, well, you say, look, if you get in there and don't keep your promise, we got a right to kill you. No, I'm just saying, you know.
15: That's what they're saying.
18: No, I'm saying we could have a contract with anybody that's running for office that we have a right to turn in the resignation letter so that they will have to resign once they don't keep their promise. Because as it is now, they get elected, and they get this little core people. They throw a few dollars in their community, and they get elected over and over again. But a lot of us, they look at us and put their thumb to their nose and say, uh-huh, now you can't get me. I can do whatever I want. And that's what they've been doing for as far back as I can remember. They're not being held accountable to the community, to the people that elected them. We can have someone in some of our organizations like yours who will hold on to this resignation letter and will give them the African-American

0: test. Look, you're going to take a test to make sure you really understand what our community is about. They take the test. Sister Carol from New York used to have something called the Black Test. I don't know if it was...
1: The Little Black Book.
0: Oh, yeah. And people would have to look this over and show that they are familiar with what our people are trying to do. And that's the same thing, pretty much. You know, and they can put up something of value. You know, put up a couple of them cars and houses they got. You get in there and don't keep your promise. All right, that goes to our nonprofit. See you. Bye. I just hope it ain't too late. Brother Al Green, he's out. He's gone, right?
1: Right.
0: Yeah, he lost.
1: I think they redrew his district line. And it was him running against the other black congressman. They made it one district, Menifee.
0: Right.
1: Young 38-year-old brother. There's nothing wrong with him. All right, thank you for your call. Let's take a break.
0: Yes,
1: we'll
0: sir.
1: Be right back.
0: All right.
1: Keeping it real.

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1: It's Sybil Wilkes with what we need to know. A Republican-drawn Alabama congressional map has been blocked by a federal three-judge panel. The judges maintained Tuesday the 2023 map likely discriminates against black voters, ruling that a recent Supreme Court decision narrowing the Voting Rights Act does not alter that finding. Unless the high court intervenes, Alabama must use the court-drawn map for this year's midterms, including a second majority black district. Both parties remain in a fierce nationwide race to redraw maps ahead of November. In the meantime, the Trump administration is proposing a rule allowing federal agencies to require employees to sign non-disclosure agreements. This comes as the White House continues to crack down on leaks to news organizations. Revealed Tuesday by the Office of Personnel Management, the proposal aims to safeguard confidential or proprietary data, giving individual agencies the option to impose the NDA requirement. Tragedy struck in Washington state, where at least one person has died following a chemical vat implosion. This event occurred Tuesday morning at a Nippon Dynawave packaging facility in Longview, Washington. 9 employees remain unaccounted for, and 10 others were rushed to the hospital with severe chemical burns. The facility primarily produces paper products like tissue and printing paper. 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I'm Sybil Wilkes. 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

0: your host, Reverend Al Sharpton, and we're back. Looking at the message board, and it says from House, is it House Dog? Hey fam, I kind of knew before the Cornyn defeat in Texas that the Dems in Texas were going to switch to get him the worst candidate and then going to switch back to them. It's going to backfire for the GOP. Well, I hope so. I mean, I think that by all indications that backs Baxter should not win the Senate seat. His extreme Paxton's extremity and his ethical and marital problems, anybody but Trump and him would survive it. I do not think that these people are gonna sit by. Now, will it be enough of them? I don't know. But I think people will not forget $5 a gallon of gas for a war you promised you'd never get us in. I think they will not forget that. And in many ways, it is the Republicans' party duty to do what they're doing. But the Democrats have an obligation, too, to respond in kind. You know, they came out with this 2024 autopsy of where the Dems went wrong. Why did they lose? And a lot of it was they were talking over people's heads, impressing people rather than pressing them, and having people feel like they didn't know what they were talking about. And it was that, kind of insensitivity, I'm searching for the right word, that I think picked up a lot of people, and was picked up by a lot of people. And once people feel like, you know, James Brown used to tell me that, Reverend, people can feel you before they hear you or see you. It's a vibe. It's an internal connection that people either have with you or they don't. And I find that to be true. I've heard some of the greatest preachers, great singers, and I've sat there saying, but they don't believe what they're saying. They don't believe what they're singing because there's no real power to it. You know, if you got a person making music or preaching a sermon that they are not committed to, you might as well teach a parakeet how to sing the song. Or how to preach a sermon. Parakeet can kick it right back. They train to repeat what they hear. And we have too many people out here that are just repeating what they heard and have no commitment to the struggle. Don't even know what it is. Don't even know what it is. And have the nerve to come by and say to some of the older crowd, you ought to get out of my way. What way? Explain to me what is your way. And they can't answer it. Because this has all been put in them by our adversaries, like somebody holding them back. Holding them back from what to do what? So I really, really feel we got to really start examining these things and move at the same time. We don't have time to sit back and judge these things. We need to know what they are and deal with them on that basis. 1-877-532-5797. I'm talking not going to the phones, but I want to hear from you. 1-877-532-5797. And I think that the danger that we are in this country, because we are here in the country, is scary. All right, let's go back to the phone. Let me go to the mayor, Mayor Rodney Jones in Queens, New York. Mr. Mayor.
1: Hey, good afternoon, my shepherd. How are you?
0: I'm doing good. How you doing?
1: I'm good. Anytime I can speak to you, my shepherd. Listen, this thing with the criticism of Reverend Hakeem Jeffries, Congressional Black Caucus, and who else? Congressional Black Caucus and the NAACP, when they came out and said, well, you know, what's going on, the redistricting in the South, black student athletes need to boycott the SEC. And I'm thinking back, like, you know, they're getting some backlash. So I'm saying, well, what do you think SNCC was about?
0: Right.
1: Students, right? What was the Black Panther Party? Like, they was college students. These people were college students. And right. It's like, I don't understand, like, the okay, so you don't want to make a commitment, but, like, Rev, it pissed me off because it's like some people, like, are so, I guess, I don't say selfish, but it's like, why you want to quit? This is something that you have to do. The reason we have HBCUs is because we couldn't get in them colleges.
0: That's right.
1: We couldn't get in them colleges. That's right. We couldn't get in them colleges. That's why HBCUs was created. We couldn't get in Alabama. We couldn't get in Tennessee. We couldn't get in Florida. And I'm like, now all of a sudden it's okay. What they do right now, they try to roll it back to that time. And these people, and the thing, like, young people, they'll stand online for hours to buy a $500 pair of sneakers, but you can't stand online for hours to vote your interests. You can't stand online for hours to vote your interests. You'll stand online to buy a $500 pair of sneakers while that dude around the corner is ready to rob your barn. Rev, it just pisses me off. But, you know, my parents taught me when I'm 61 years old. First year I was able to vote, I've been voting ever since. Voting ever since, Rev. You know what I'm saying? And you taught me a lot. And I love you. I just had to get that off my chest, Rev. I love you.
0: Anytime. I love the mayor. I love the mayor of Queensbridge Houses. Let's take a break. Be right back. Keeping it real. Shout to be right back.
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real. Keeping it real. I am your host, Reverend Al Sharpton, 1-877-753-2-5-7-9-7. 1-877-532-5-7-9-7. The other thing that I think that we ought to really, really be honest about is that with the new rise in technology, I've been saying the last couple of weeks, I've been talking to some of the AI companies saying that they need to fund teaching AI in the community because we're going to be impacted by it. We're going to lose jobs. We're going to, in many ways, lose something even more important, and that is that they will be able to plant in people's minds thoughts, and if people have no values, they will go by whatever it is they're told. I think one of the dangers that we have had in the culture is that when I was growing up, and many of you that are listening, there were certain values we had. So some things you just would not do. But there, the removal of the values, let me put it that way. I'm trying to choose my words carefully. The removal of the values makes us all feel now like whatever is popular or whatever is easy, that does not challenge us, that's all right. And anytime you don't value work and labor and sacrifice and family and the struggle,

So if we don't have any boundaries, then anything goes. And in anything goes, society cannot sustain itself. It's just that simple. Cannot be sustained. That's why some of the most successful movements were people that were people of faith, of some faith. Didn't have to be my faith, but something, because they had, other than faith and religion gives you certain boundaries to operate by, it also gives you a code of ethics, what's right and what's wrong. And I guess what I'm trying to get to is that we have become, this, I want y'all to get this, we have become a society where the line between right and wrong is so blurred that it's almost like the biblical Sodom and Gomorrah, because anything goes. If you can elect a president, sometimes I think, you know, we talk so much politics, people don't stop and think about it. We can elect a president that had been convicted of 34 felonies, that had been found guilty by a jury of sexual harassment, and had to close down his university because it was the Trump University, because it was a fraud. And people by the millions had no problem electing him the president of the United States and making him one of the most powerful men in the world. That says something about our values. You can elect as a Republican nominee in Texas last night a man that's been indicted for corruption, a man that's been accused of self-serving, self-dealing, a man whose wife came out against him, and all that side. He's with Trump, I'm going with him, I don't care what he did. Because we have no values. And then we wonder what happened to our kids. What did you think was going to happen? And I think that we do not talk enough about that. When our people, I'm talking about to African Americans or black people, when we had little or nothing, there were values, there were rules in the house, there were do's and don't do's. I remember when my father left, we had a nice home in Queens, had to move to Brooklyn to the projects. Our environment changed, but the rules in the house didn't change. So whether we had the big house in Queens or the little apartment in Brownsville, you were gonna do your chores. You gonna cut off that TV and do your homework. You knew right from wrong. You gonna run in the street with everybody that is just street urchins. There were values, there were laws, there were rules, there were expectation of us. And there was punishment if you broke them. Now the kids are raising themselves and the adults is trying to act young as the kids. I mean, nothing sicker to me than see old men trying to out youth the younger men. Well, I mean, make that make sense. So in all of that I'm saying is what has brought this country to where it is. But let me give you the bad news. You and I are in the country, and if it goes over the cliff, we're going over with it. So don't step back and say, that's them, not me. Yeah, it's you. We're in this country together.

0: So we've got to turn this country around to turn this whole thing around. All right, getting ready to go, and we'll take one or two calls. Let me remind you, I forgot to even get the announcements. Don't forget Politics Nation, Saturday and Sunday, 5 p.m. Eastern time on MS Now. Saturday morning rally. I'm in town all week and want to see you at the rally. 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I hear the music. Time to go. Let me thank all of you that called in. You that called in and listened in but couldn't get through. Remember, whatever you do, wherever you go, however you feel, tell somebody, tell anybody, tell everybody. Reverend Al told you personally, keep it real. Keep it real. Keep it real. I'll talk to you tomorrow.
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2: It's Sybil Wilkes with what we need to know. We pause today to remember a giant of the civil rights movement, Clarence B. Jones, the brilliant lawyer and strategist who helped Dr. Martin Luther King Jr. write his iconic I Have a Dream speech, passed away at the age of 95. He died Friday at his home in Cupertino, California. Reverend Al Sharpton praised him as a brilliant philanthropist, noting that many of us owe him a massive debt indeed. He was recently the subject of a documentary co-directed by NBA star Steph Curry. Down in the Lone Star State, Attorney General Ken Paxton emerged victorious in a closely watched Republican primary runoff for the U.S. Senate. Paxton defeated veteran incumbent Senator John Cornyn, turning the race on its head after receiving an 11th hour endorsement from President Trump. The highly contentious race deeply split the Texas GOP, and Paxton will now face progressive Democratic State Representative James Tallarico in the high-stakes November midterms. In education news, the Trump administration is suing UCLA, accusing the university of deliberate indifference toward the harassment of Jewish and Israeli students. This marks the administration's second lawsuit against the school, alleging the university ignored over 100 anti-Semitism complaints during the volatile 2024 campus protests. UCLA rejected the allegations, stating it continues to make serious strides to address discrimination. And finally, a rare Victor Wembanyama rookie card has shattered records, selling for a staggering $5.11 million through Fanatics Collect. The one-of-one parallel card is now the most expensive Wimby item ever sold. 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I'm Sybil Wilkes. 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
5: 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We are 1010 WOLB. 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

0: Thank Grand Rising family, and welcome to Wednesday, the last hump day in May of 2026. Later, traditional and naturopathic doctor, Dr. A, will take over our classroom. Now, if you have a health concern or you know someone who does, or if you're seeking a second opinion, Dr. A is the person you need to speak with. Dr. A can provide you with a traditional medical response or a holistic alternative. Dr. A will be here, so family, please take advantage of her expertise and don't be bashful. Before we hear from Dr. A, Detroit activist Sister Shoshana Shakur and attorney Nkechi Taifa will preview this weekend's celebration for Asada Shakur. But to get us started momentarily, we're going to speak with anti-crime advocate Brother Darrell Muhammad. But before all of that, we got to get Kevin to open the classroom doors on this Wednesday morning. Grand Rising, Kevin.
1: Grand Rising, Carl Nelson. Before all of that, let's just wish a pleasant morning for the 27th of May. And man, I tell you, is it time flies? Is it Wednesday already?
0: Yes, it's already midweek.
1: I tell you, man, I tell you, how you feeling, Carl Nelson?
0: I'm still learning, sir.
1: Ah, yeah, it's like 24/7, 365 activity for you, isn't it?
0: Yeah, but I think it is for everybody, but you just got to recognize it.
1: No, okay. So it's a shared experience then. I get it. Or actually, you're advising us to continue to learn. That's what you're saying.
0: Right. Put it that way.
1: Yeah, in the legacy.
0: But recognize that you're learning too. That's the thing. Most people don't recognize it. They've learned something.
1: Right. And speaking of learning, then have you ever heard the phrase that says in journalism or in entertainment, if someone has an image of being, you know, over the top good, then you find the negative part of their life? Because, you know, humans, you know, we live a dual life. You know, we got the good stuff happening. We got the rough stuff happening. We got the stuff you want exposed, the stuff you don't. And in the reverse of that, if the person's super bad and, you know, and accused of all kinds of things, you try to find the good that they've done. And sometimes you can do it, sometimes you can't. My point, though, is Netflix is going to do a Michael Jackson series that will show what the biopic skipped over. You saw the movie, right?
0: You're right, I did.
1: Well, now they're saying Michael Jackson being one of the world's most popular stars, and the proof in his legacy has been left behind. His music, his dancing, his stage presence have continued to entertain for many years after his passing. And so the film Michael, directed by Antoine Fuqua, which has become one of the highest grossing biopics of all time. So now the film has been criticized for sidestepping some of the more controversial aspects of the singer's legacy. And they put this in bold on the website Collider. They put it in bold and underlined, especially the allegations of child sexual abuse, allegations that Jackson always denied. The Thriller hitmaker was engaged in a highly publicized four-month trial way back in 2005, where he stood accused of 10 felonies, including child sexual molestation. And these claims have been explored in many documentaries already, see, including HBO's high-profile documentary Leaving Neverland. But what happened during that trial? That's where Netflix is going to come in. So they're going to take it from the standpoint of the of actually going into the courtroom, and it's called Michael Jackson, The Verdict. You got any thoughts on that?
0: Yeah, they're just trying to cash in on the documentary movie, if you will, Michael, because it's on its way to becoming the most watched document in the world, you know, because it's raking in so much money. So they just want to ride on those coattails, see if they can make some money. If since people are so interested in Michael and his music again was downloaded more than any other music recently. So again,
1: right. They're
0: trying to just cash in on getting on the coattails. If they can make a tenth of money or profit doing what they're doing, they'll be happy.
1: Well, Michael has always been a hot commodity. I mean, I don't know if it was a year or two ago when there was the play, the Michael Jackson on Broadway play, you know, and they didn't seem to be willing to expose this verdict then. But you're saying now, because of the overriding popularity of the movie. It's more germane. It's more relevant now.
0: Yeah, because they had a show running in Vegas too about Michael, but it was just Vegas, as you mentioned, on Broadway. But now even some of the people who accused Michael and who he settled with are now coming out and say that settlement is invalid. They want more money because there's so much money floating around because of this documentary.
1: Well, you know, Michael, the movie, had the biggest debut weekend ever of any musical biopic and has since made over $700 million globally. And there are conversations about a potential sequel after the movie proved to be a crowd pleaser despite mixed reviews from critics. June could be dominated by the conversation about the star when the film arrives. After Netflix documentary, Michael Jackson, The Verdict, was directed by Nick Green and executive producer Fiona Storton. And it remains to be seen what the public's reaction to it will be. But it might just do what Marion Barry used to say. There's no such thing as bad press. It might actually boost the sales of the movie again. What do you think?
0: Yeah, it probably will. But and also in more Michael news, one of the persons behind the scenes who worked closely with Michael and Janet as well passed away. John McClane, he was the co-executor of Michael's billion-dollar estate. He was the one his fingerprints were all over Michael's productions. Also Janet's when she came out with the Rhythm Nation. But he was with he was a childhood friend of Michael. Next time we talk to Barry Gordy's son, we'll ask him about him. Cary Gordy, yeah, because he was one of the childhood friends with Michael, and he stood with him all the time, and he was the one who crafted his image and helped him, you know, amass his fortune. So, but anyway, unfortunately, he passed away on Tuesday. He was 71. That's John McClane.
1: What John McClane is 71, huh? Condolences to his family and friends. In other entertainment news, Michelle Obama and her brother Craig Robinson are going to host a live recording of their IMO podcast at, get this, SX is an X-ray, SW London. And Michelle Obama and her brother have joined the roster of keynote speakers at the second edition of the SXSW London, which runs from June 1st through the 6th. The former First Lady and her brother, executive director of the National Association of Basketball Coaches, will host a live recording of their podcast. And Katie Arander, chief programming officer, said, at its heart, SXSW London is a platform for some of the most influential voices shaping culture, business, and society. What makes it special is the way it brings those worlds together, creating a space where they can converge in real time. And so, and there's the update for those who are Michelle Obama fans. What do you think?
0: Right. And SWSW, it was starting in Houston. No, I'm sorry, Austin, Texas. That's where they started, and they still have it. It's what it is, basically, family. It's like the Essence Music Festival because you got film and music and culture, and you have people come in and speak. You know, it's a takeoff of that. That's what they're doing in London. That's where they're going to be speaking.
1: All right, then. And just like any good Western, the Texas Attorney General Paxton routs the veteran incumbent Corin in the U.S. Senate primary. That's right. Texas Attorney General Ken Paxton easily defeated Senator John Corin in a Republican runoff primary Tuesday night. Your thoughts on that? What's the impact?
0: Oh, man, this is going to be discussed quite a bit. And hopefully Dr. Ray Wimbush will be with us tomorrow so he can really delve down into this. This is something the Democrats wanted because Paxton is a flawed candidate. He's got a lot of ethic problems. His wife left him, cheating on his wife. He's got a lot of scandals, you know, and he's going up against Tellerico, who's a minister. So the Republicans are upset as well. The mainstream Republicans, not the Trumpy Republicans, there's two sets now, because they feel they're going to have to spend a lot of money to defend Paxton in that race, money that they could be spent somewhere else in the country, because he's going to go up against, you know, ethics, what's going on with ethics, and then the changing of the Texas electorate. It's many of the Hispanic voters have supported. They're not down with the new set of rules coming out of, you know, with Paxton being, you know, them, many of them Catholic, so they don't see that, you know, cheating on your wife, cheating on your taxes, and do all kinds of stuff, you know, a carbon copy of Donald Trump running the state. They're not down with that. So, but the Republicans, the Democrats are happy that it happened. So, you know, Donald Trump course, you're going to break it down for us. But it's an interesting race to keep our eyes on.
1: Yeah, they say the outcome of that race will determine whether Democrats can win back control of the U.S. Senate for the final 2 years of Donald Trump's presidency. And many Democrats have viewed Paxton as the weaker of the two candidates and relish what they believe is an opportunity to flip a Senate seat in a state with a long history of electing Republicans. So,
0: Yeah.
1: So that's the way it is, Carl, on this Wednesday, the 27th of May. Your guest is standing by. Thank you for your time.
0: Thanks, Kevin. All right, let's bring in our guest from Washington, D.C., Brother Daryl Muhammad. Assalamu alaikum, my brother, Grand Rising. Welcome back to the program.
2: Grand Rising, my brother, Grand Rising.
0: And family, Brother Daryl has been on a crusade to reduce the crime rate, not just in Washington, D.C., but he wants to take it nationwide. So where are we, Brother Daryl?
2: Well, we were supposed to have the next Stop the Killing event this Saturday. But as I was listening to the guest, brother, is off the chain here in Washington, D.C. One of the sisters that we have been getting the permits from the federal park on the northwest side had to confront a Caucasian on the Anacostia side because we put the permit to have our event Saturday 90 days ago. She just told us yesterday that the park is filled. And the sister was very courageous. You know, I'm thanking Almighty God to know that a lot of our people, you still in federal government, is strong and standing on principles. She tried to put us in the park in Northeast with no bathrooms. The sister said, no, we're not doing it. I gave you the application 90 days ago. So what we're going to do is June the 6th, Brother Carl, we're going to have our event at Anacostia Park. The only difference is I don't know if our brother comedian Chris Thomas will be able to come, but I talked to Terminator X, Public Enemy. He say, brother, I got to stand with you.
0: Well, that's good news and bad news, but that's great. Do you think that was deliberate or just mismanagement with the park issue?
2: Of course it's deliberate, Carl. Of course it is. And this the one thing I want to, before I say anything, I want to thank Kathy Hughes and yourself, Radio One, for giving us the opportunity from the ground level, grassroots level, to say the things that need to be said because we out there every day. Of course it was deliberate, Carl. This, I keep talking about strong leadership. I heard a brother talking about earlier about the politics. We still need strong leadership because at the end of the day, we still have to understand where we at. And for 400 and almost 60 years, we're still dealing with some of the same problems. And one of the things that disturbed me the most as I was studying the Supreme Court landmark civil rights evisceration of the 64 voting rights bill. That 6-3 ruling, it wasn't amazing for us that's conscious because they got a problem like with the brother there, Cleo Fields, down in Louisiana, describing the 6th District Correctional District down there as the snake stretches more than 200 miles. They're going to try to stay in power as long as they can take it. So you got to have a force to deal with these people, brother. So it's not about black and white. It's about right and wrong. And this.
0: Yeah, let me just jump something here, Brother Daryl. I should have mentioned with Kevin, since we're talking about politics and Texas politics. Al Green, not the singer, the politician, he lost his race. And you mentioned gerrymandering. That's what brought it to my forefront here. They gerrymandered his district, and he lost his race yesterday in Texas. But go ahead. But let me ask you this before you go ahead. 15 after top there, family, just join us. Brother Daryl Muhammad is with us. He's been in the vanguard of trying to tap down the crime rate across the country, starting in Washington, D.C. It's a political season in the district. So many politicians, so many people running for offices, Brother Daryl. Have any of them endorsed what you were trying to do? Have they addressed the crime issue in the district?
2: Yes, they did. And I'm happy to report last month, we had a youth stop the killing, the first historic youth stop the killing event. It was major. It was historic. But what made it major and historic, they're not talking about the positivity of our young people. These teen takeovers and all that, we write in crisis management. We write in the midst of these things. But what made it historic for us that the sister, Jasmine Crockett, came out of Congress. She said, I had to meet you because what you're doing, we are hearing it in Congress. And she stood and watched, and the young people was able to, because we had two panels. We stayed there 7 hours. We're not having no events. It's not about no entertainment. we want to hear from our young people. She sat and listened. She said, anything that I can do to help you, I will. Now, call. It was beautiful for us to have that conversation, me and her, because I told her I knew that she was going to lose, and I know why she lost. She looked at me. I said, you lost, even though you are fighting for those Hispanic people down in Texas. You got to understand what you're dealing with, too. And she said, you're right. I said, how could you advocate for them like that and they don't come to the polls? I said, but more importantly, she told me it was the establishment of a Democratic Party that put their hand on the scale over her brother.
0: So wow, that's deep.
2: The seniors, see, we got to stop playing, brother. We got to stop playing with our people, but we can't keep misrepresenting our people. It was the seniors' leadership of the Democratic Party that put their hand on the scale, and she said at the same time, the Republicans outspent her. So she told me, after this election, she's finished. She's going to let her reverend run for her seat, but she's going around the country. She said, I know you do security. Will you come with me? So this is the thing for me, Carl. I'll be passionate about it because I'm not pontificating. We are at war, brother. And it was 3 years ago that the Honorable Minister Louis Farrakhan...
0: Right, and hold that thought right there, Brother Tyrell. We got to step aside for a few moments. Should we come back? I'll let you finish your thought about Minister Farrakhan. Also want to ask you, too, about what happened at close by the Navy Yard, the Chipotle there, where the young brothers went out and just, you know, wilded out, if you will, made national news, and they're talking about curfews. Do you think curfews will help with the crime rate in anywhere, especially in the district? Family, what are your thoughts? You can join the conversation with Tyrell Muhammad. Reach out to us at 800-450-7876, and we'll take your phone calls next.
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0: Rising family, day breaking on the East Coast here, 21 minutes after top of the hour. Thanks for waking up with us. This is the best part, time of the day right here, the early in the morning here with our guest, Brother Darrell Muhammad. He's trying to tap down the crime problem in Washington, D.C. first, and he's taking it nationwide. So, Brother Darrell, I'll let you finish your thought, and I want to get your response to the district's response to what happened at the Navy Yard, close by the Navy Yard where the Chipotle was, and they had some younger folks out there wilding out, and they're calling now for a curfew. But I'll let you finish your thought first, and tell me if you think the curfews will work.
2: Well, first and foremost, it was the Honorable Minister Louis Farrakhan that gave us the instructions to make our community a decent and safe place to live. He didn't say ax. He said make, meaning we have to go in the street because the workers in the street where the problems are. And I keep harking on the same thing because the condition is not going to change out here in our community, whether it's politics, whether it's Jewish pewness, whether it's with our young people. And I had a forum yesterday that I was invited to by Ronald Moten of the D.C. Go-Go Museum. And up top of his museum, the younger people were speaking, and down the bottom, we was having a forum, but I was told the young people were saying that the adults have failed them. And I found that interesting because one of the things that CMU does, crisis management, we go out amongst our people, and I told the elders at the bottom of that or the basement of that museum, we got a listening problem as adults because we think we know everything. This is a different generation of our young people. The Honorable Minister Louis Farrakhan said this generation is the best generation that was ever produced since we've been in America because they steal us and they kill us. And majority of us at that of age, we don't want to separate out of this man because the wealth that we receive from that man. But our young people don't care nothing about it. Now, Carl, what came out of that conversation is this. Our young people is cold killers. They don't care nothing about life or death. They didn't come up in the church. They didn't come up in the mosque. They didn't come up in the choir. They came up in the streets, Carl. And we have to recognize that. We have to go out. And once you diagnose that, then you can come with an adequate solution. I'm always told they don't have confidence in us because they can't trust us, Carl. It's young people guiding young people. It ain't just the thing that happened at the Chipotle's. That's happening every night, and it's being sensationalized for the attorney general to say what she said. Now, I had a problem with the elders yesterday because the moderator asked, do you think that the curfew problem and they potentially, I'm talking about the U.S. Attorney, potentially will lock up their parents? Half of the room put their hands up. And I say, okay, this is amazing. I put my hand up in the end, and he gave me a minute. I just needed a minute. I say for us to advocate turning our young people over to the government of the United States of America, I listened to you for an hour. That tells me that you don't have the solution to the problem. That's exactly what I said. You don't have the solution to the problem if you're going to turn our young people over to our open enemy. And I said it once again. Go listen to them. They're going to tell you. But if you listen with a discerning ear, if you hear, you won't hear what the problem is. There's a lack of trust, Carl. So that's going to continue to happen. But it's being politicized by the Trump administration and these conservatives, naturally. But the problem I have with Ms. Pirro said, she said she's going to crack down on the parents for the teen takeover. But what disturbed me was, of course, it's not going to work. It's not going to work at the same time because they know our community is broken, brother, whether it's a mother in the home, a father in the home, but we have lost control of our young people. That's the problem. And as the Honorable Minister Louis Farrakhan taught us, we solve our own problems. You don't need nobody outside the black community. We got a former president. You just, somebody was talking about Michelle Obama. Everybody got to get involved instead of getting on these podcasts. And it's not going to happen until we get out in the street. But once again, Carl, we don't believe that they can be rehabilitated. We don't believe that they can be saved. We don't believe that they can be redeemed. Because if we did, you would see a plethora of us, and this is why Farrakhan asked for 10,000 fearless men to get between the gun of the knives and the death itself.
0: Right. Hold that thought right there. We have someone who wants to join the conversation at 26 minutes after the top of the hour. Mark is the person. He's calling from Baltimore City. He's on line two. Grand Rising, Mark, you're on with Darrell Muhammad.
15: Yes, good morning, gentlemen. By the way, I hope everyone had a meeting for Memorial Day observance earlier this week. It's all great and fun to have demonstrations, to go to the parks and everything, but the power really resides to the people at the voting booth. And the problem is there's now a legislation up on Capitol Hill in Washington called the Fair American Voting Act or something like that, where the, supposedly they're not going to require voters to have ID cards and all that to vote, like they do need IDs for everything else. So my question is, that's going to leave a lot of people disenfranchised because what's happening is there's a power play. Orange hair man is trying to control the voting blocks, as we saw in Texas last night, for example. So what are you all going to do about that as far as it's all great to go out on the streets and voice your concerns, but what are you going to do about trying to vote at the voting box during the primary, say, like, say, in Maryland on June 23rd or in November, the general elections, because that's where the real power lies with the people, hopefully. And if you can't vote, if you don't, if you need a voting card and you can't, don't have one, what are you going to do? So what do you say about that?
2: Well, I respectfully disagree with you, sir, because our power is not, you just see and witness that these people is going to do everything they can possibly do to shred up the Constitution when it comes down to black power politically. We are watching that now, and we are talking about politics and polls. Even if you get in there, the leadership is wicked as all get out. And this is why this is a serious situation. If we rely on a policy or police to control or get a hold of our community, we are lost for the next 300 years. Black people gonna have to unify around the salvation of our people. Ain't no policy gonna save up in this country. As a matter of fact, Paul, it's beautiful what the brother said, because the same fight that Martin Luther King got killed for in 68 is happening right now before our eyes. See, those Memphis sanitation workers, they held up a sign saying, "I'm a man." And they was fighting in 1968 for basic human dignity that the gig companies were stealing from black workers. It's happening today because 40% or more workers drive for Uber and DoorDash than any other group. And that's not by coincidence. Because the same barriers that Martin Luther King, may God bless our brother, was fighting for, and our grandfather was fighting for, in those dangerous sanitation workers, pushed us into a digital plantation. This is why we got to be conscious of what we're saying, because at the end of the day, they called us an independent contract. That's what the brothers in Ubers. We ain't got no jobs out here. We don't know how to provide jobs, and if we do, we're not hiring our own people. So you got 40% of us driving for Uber. So if you're an independent contractor, they can deny you health care on your sick days, workers' protection, and if you calculate the gas and the car repairs and unpaid waiting times, then you make less than minimum wage. This is why this has to be calculated from a divine. This is why I mentioned the Honorable Minister Louis Farrakhan. You can go to the polls all you want. You ain't figured that out. Martin Luther King died for us to vote in 1964, and you watching these people take what he died for. And we talking about going to the polls. We won't unify because at the end of the day, like in Moses, we scared of these people. It's going to take separation, like Elijah Muhammad said on the back of the Final Call newspaper. So we have fallen in love with the wealth of these white folks, bro. And it ain't.
0: Hold that thought right there, brother Darrell. I want to ask you a question about the separation. 30 minutes at the top of our family, just waking up. Again, our guest is Brother Darrell Muhammad out of Washington, D.C., and he's been leading a crusade against the crime, not just in the district, but across the country, especially with our young people. You're saying the separation, Brother Darrell. When you say separation, what do you mean by that? We separate, we still stay in this country, or go to the south, go to the north, east, west, or we take a state and we all move to, or do we leave, or go to the continent, go to the Caribbean or go to Central America? Explain the separation issue for us.
2: Well, we're not leaving nowhere because we built a country. We built this country. We're not going nowhere. And as the Honorable Minister Louis Farrakhan taught us to study Elijah Muhammad's program, the Muslim program, port number 4. We want our people in America whose parents and grandparents were descendants of slaves. to be allowed to establish, to be allowed to establish a separate state or territory of their own, either on this continent or elsewhere. And we provided so much because we need land, and we believe that our former slave masters are obligated to do so. We cannot get along with these people in peace. So now we need to separate from that system and build your own system. Farrakhan talked about years ago getting an independent.
0: Yeah, but I'm trying to grasp what you said. When you say you mean still be here, work within their system, but be separate, or physically move somewhere else. You say when we, you're not leaving the country, okay?
2: Staying,
0: you're saying physically move to areas. Because we've de facto separated right now. If you look in all our communities, most of our communities, it's only us who live there in certain communities. So we're already, you know, practicing some sort of separation. I'm just trying to get a grasp of what you mean when you say separate ourselves.
2: Well, we get $1 trillion out of this economy every year. If you calculate that, we're the eighth wealthiest country in the world. It's not, so we got money, Carl. So what is the problem? We got those that know how. So that's the problem with us is we don't want the unified call. So when the Muslim Muhammad talked about the separation, that's what he was talking about. You seen the man, brother, that was able to pick out nickels and dimes. And at that time, create an $80 million empire. That wasn't for the Nation of Islam. That was for all of us as black people. And that's the beautiful thing about that aspect of it, Carl. A lot of us think that it cannot be done. So if you think that it can't be done and you watching it, you trying to abstract out of these people's system, which they're not going to give it to you one way or another, then we in trouble. So we're not talking about going to New Africa. They don't want us over there, brother. And if you listen to our African brothers and sisters when they come over there, they call them slavery. They call them slavery. But they don't understand the devastating effect of what happened to us when we came over here. So I have conversations with them also. So they come over here, they automatically get bank loans and everything else, but we've been over here. So they call us lazy, but they don't quite understand the reality in which we deal with. But making the point that you are asking me to make, the Muhammad, he talked about the racial separation, brother. He said as the only permanent solution to the systematic oppression, violence, and inequality in America. That's what he was talking about in one aspect of it.
0: All right. Let's get back to solving this crime problem, though, that we have in our communities, because it's you know, and I hate to use the term, I dislike the term, but, you know, basically black on black crime, because we never talk about white on white crime and Hispanic on Hispanic crime. But always some people like to point at black on black crime. But it's our young people acting out. And that's where this is where you've planted your flag. This is what you were trying to do to stop it, the tide. And, yeah. And we mentioned for the folks who are listening around the country, the Tripoli incident near the Navy Yard in Washington, D.C., the teens takeover, as they call it. It's been in other cities, too. These young people just go out and wild out in these different places. And the problem is this city wants to have impose a curfew, or they want to punish the parents. What side are you on? Are you on the curfew side, punishing the parents, or do you have another alternative?
2: Well, I don't, truth be told, that curfew is not going to do anything with this generation right here. What the parents going to have to do, that attorney general said, because this was in their mind anyway. Remember, that's why Trump got his people occupying Washington, D.C. These people got a plan, but we laughing and joking and playing and watching entertainment and clothes and things like that. But what happened to leadership? Because the leadership has been disconnected from our youth, brother. And because the leadership has been disconnected from our youth, our young people is traumatized. So traumatized people. They traumatized, brother. See, so they watch family members that's traumatized, and that same traumatization of those family members in the community, our young people is traumatized. So now what would we do? We got a mental health crisis amongst our young people that has to be addressed expeditiously. It has to be addressed because 11, 12, and 13-year-old young people is killing one another. That's all over America. I went to Chicago 90 days ago and addressed the leadership up in Chicago. I got to go back real soon. The GDs and vice lords, I said, y'all got to get a hold of this. If you can't, I just get them together, we'll come back up there. But the point that I'm making is this, brother Carl. The youth see the elders as sellouts, brother. Because there's no leadership coming from our elder people. And that's why I keep saying, get in the street and engaging. Because when you talk to them and you get a chance to gain their trust, there's a relationship. that comes out of that. So our young people are listening to young people. So if our young people are listening to young people, that means home is not the number one influence of the youth. Neither is the school, neither is the church, neither is the mosque, neither is the parents. So the number one influence of our young people is young people. They listening to each other. So if they listen to each other, we have to go, because I tried to figure out, matter of fact, Carl, in April, right after we did the youth Stop the Killing event, I wanted to go down at the Navy Yard. They told me, no, don't go right now. You might got to get a permit to go down there because it's federal. I was going to go down there when they was down there and talk to those young people and find out what is the problem, because they're meeting out, they're meeting together. But I see they want attention call. See, this social media is dangerous. So they want to one-up each other.
0: And so, and hold on, thought right there, Brother Dyer. We got to step aside and get caught up with the latest news, traffic, and weather in different cities. 23 minutes away from the top of the hour. When we come back, though, share those conversations that you have with the young people. Tell us why they are having these teen takeovers. Why are they wilding out? What's the issue? Is it the internet, as you implied, or is it something else? Family, you two can join our conversation with our guest, Brother Dyer Muhammad. He's on a crusade. He's been on a crusade for some time now to stop the crime rate in our communities. What are your thoughts? You got any advice, reach out to us at 800-450-7876, and we'll take your phone calls after we check the news. It's next.

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1: I'm William Shatner. I've been around a long time, but I'm truly humbled when I see the real battles our brave, paralyzed veterans have faced defending our freedom and when they come home.
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0: Anger and Rising family. Thanks for waking up with us on this hump day, the last hump day of May of 2026. Our guest is Brother Dyrell Muhammad. He's been here before, and he's been on a crusade to stop the crime or reduce the crime rate with our young people. What are your thoughts? Everyone want to hear from you folks at 800-450-7876, because he's almost a one-man show for Brother Dyrell Muhammad. Before we go back to him, though, let me just remind you, coming up later this morning, we're going to speak with traditional and naturopathic doctor, Dr. A. If you've got a health challenge, a health concern, or just a question, or you know somebody who does, please don't be bashful. Take advantage of her expertise, because you're going to get both sides. You can get the traditional medical response, or you can get the holistic response as well, or both, and you can make up your mind. Also, before we hear from them, though, Sister Shoshana Shakur will join us, along with attorney Nkechi Taifa. They're going to discuss the celebration for Asana Shakur that's going to take place in New York City this weekend. And later tomorrow, Morgan State University professor, Dr. Ray Wimbush, will be here. We're going to talk politics and stuff with Dr. Wimbush. Also, Brother Sango Baye will join us as well. So he's going to lead a panel discussion. So if you are in Baltimore, keep that radio locked in tight on 1010 WOLB. Or if you're in the DMV, the Washington Metropolitan area, around 1450 WOL. So, Brother Dyrell, I'll let you go ahead and finish your thought, because you heard in the news that 10 days from now in Washington, D.C., the curfew is going to be up. And some of these politicians who are running for office, arguing whether or not it should continue. But nobody's come with a solution for the crime problem with our young people. And you've been out there on the front street. So what are your thoughts? What are they telling you when you speak with them?
1: Okay, let me finish my thought. Home is not the number one influence of our youth. And that's what I'm hearing. I'm watching school is off the chain. We started to stop the killing event and movement now, 5 years ago, from going into schools. They're still doing the same thing. The number one influence of our young people is young people. Now, when you out there and you talk to them, you watch what's going on. This generation is about love, hate, kill, or take. And unfortunately, no matter how much you talk to our young people, sometime life gonna have to teach some of our people. Then I'm gonna go back to this DC code 22-811, and it involves contributing to the delinquents of the minor. That's what the whole crooks that I see, because they're going after the parents, man. And that statute makes it unlawful for an adult to enable, facilitate, or to permit a minor to

0: fun. You know, that's what they're doing. But some people say they're destroying property. They need to be reined in, and they need to, the parents need to step in. If the parents don't, the state will. You know, they've offered up in certain cities of a curfew, as Brother Dyall mentioned. It's in Chicago. They've seen that happen in New Jersey, in different cities, these young people. And now school's out, and then there's, you know, not a lot for them to do. There's not a lot of jobs out. Summer jobs, some of those summer job programs have been cut or reduced, and some of the rec centers have been closed, so hopefully they'll open them up. So they've got to figure out what to do with our young people. He mentioned also, too, that the fact that the internet, a lot of these people are doing stuff like this for likes. Just speaking of the one, the teen takeover in Washington, D.C., they had their pictures on, you know, on the internet. Those pictures, there's young brothers out there who are wilding out. Now, I don't know if they were, you know, what their parents saying, because people saw that and said, hey, that's so-and-so, that's so-and-so. So I'm not sure if that works for them, you know, trying to get likes on the internet, if that's what it's causing, or do you need to call the shot calls, or is it the music, or is it just it's just a different time, a different energy in the world today with our young people? Because one of the things that Brother Dyall mentioned that sort of surprised me, but they blame us. They blame the adults. It's just, you know, we dropped the ball, not them. We dropped the ball. It's our fault. And it's easy to point fingers when it comes to problems, but if we draw the ball, well, pick it up. You know, that's my thing. If we failed you, then I pick it up. You, since you know what the problem is, because you know we're all about solutions here on this program, and it's the solutions that some of the young people told Brother Dyall is that it was the adults. The adults didn't do for them or let them down. Okay, if we figure that out, all right, step it up then. Now you know what the problem is, because we're trying to find the problem. Brother Dyall, I'll let you finish your thought. Go ahead.
1: Yeah, the statues, it makes it clear, according to her, that it is unlawful for an adult to enable, facilitate, or permit a minor to engage in delinquent acts. The punishment is 6 months. But she said this, what caught my attention, if the evidence showed that the parent knew or should have known or permitted or failed to prevent the participation, then they're going to charge them. Now, this is the thing, Carl, I have to be very transparent, brother. Do you know that going around this city, especially down that Navy Yard, parents is dropping off their young children, 9, 10, 11 years old. They're dropping them off, brother, and tell them to Uber their way back home. So we got a responsibility in this. We can't keep talking about no government, brother. We got to get this stuff.
0: Oh, hold that thought right there. They're dropping them off. Why don't they drop them off at the park, at the rec centers? Have they been services cut as well? So why the Navy Yard? And they do that around the country, dropping them off at malls and stuff. So why? But why? The question is why? There's nothing there for them to do.
1: No, it's not that. We just lost control of them. The parents don't know what to do with these children, man. Because if you at work all day, you're setting them in front of these social media platforms, brother. And that's where all the action is. That's where all the action, these phones, these social media pages, is dangerous. So they on these phones all day, Carl, and trying to, once again, one-up each other. So it get more savage. You know, I just read yesterday where one of the brothers, young brothers, tried to run over several police officers. So it get more savage for attention. Then you get in a white folks court and get declined. When they take your life, you get to crying there. It's not a game. So when you out there and engaging with our young people, it ain't all government. They're going to do what they do. But we have lost control of our young people. And this is why one of the things that I said on your show call last year, that part of the solution is the parent has to go to the other parent call, so that one parent don't bury their child and the other parent don't visit their child in jail. You know what your child is doing. You're not
0: right.
1: With your
0: you know, and hold that thought right there. That yeah, you're right. The parents do know. You know, so some people will plead innocence. They don't know what their children are doing. They don't know where they are. Well, that's your fault if you don't know what they're doing. But Brother Dyall, I got a tweet question for you. Tweeter says, please ask Dyall, is it true that, and the person says, I heard that the young people were paid to go down to the Navy Yard to start the disruption. I hope I'm making sense. Just a question. Are you aware of that? That some of those young folks were paid to go to the Navy Yard?
1: I have seen no evidence of that, brother. What I do know is there's no agenda in Washington, D.C. for our young people. Now, I talked to McDuffie. I'm totally engulfed in this election in Washington, D.C. What I don't do is telegraph. The minister taught us that you never speak

0: before your power to do. I'm totally engulfed in all of it. Because they got to come this way, Carl. We in the street. We got some brothers in the street with us. And that's why I don't never put the numbers out there like that. There is no way that we can do all of this stuff like this if it wasn't a plethora of us, hundreds of us. It's impossible. So that's why the target come this way, but we qualified. Point is, I talked to the brother about his policy, as well as Janine. I talked to her about her policy. I talked to Greg Jackson about his policy. I talked to Greg Jackson about his policy when he was in the Biden administration. I know these people. Some of them are friends. The thing for me is, don't ask me to participate in nothing that you do for no politics. Because at the end of the day, Carl, this is serious when you're talking about the liberation struggle of a people. I'm standing with the Honorable Minister Louis Farrakhan. I'm with the brother. One way or another, whatever you got, you're going to have to bring it, but it's a price that you have to pay. I'm with all of them got to come this way, bro, man. Mr. White, he got to come this way. Mr. Vincent Owens, he got to come this way. All of them. You ain't going to get to our people like that. And this is why I talk about not being a whore or a prostitute. It's nothing that you can give me to mislead our people. I don't want your money. So this is when I talk like this. It's something that I know. It is something that I'm involved with. Our young people don't have nothing to do. So everybody wants to invoke Marion Barry. Come up with the same policy. You ain't got to give them a summer job. Give them a winter job. Give them a spring job. You're playing with the money anyway that allowed these people to take $1.1 billion out of 2025 budget. Now, the first thing that it affected was public safety. Playing with the money, Carl. I know what I'm talking about, brother. So now, public safety first, education second. So you talk about politics, they wicked as hell. And I'm not putting the life of our people in the hands of no politician. I'm not going to do that. So I listen and I watch, disciplined enough to just listen. But the point is, we got to be constantly engaged. I don't have no evidence of somebody paying our young people to do that. They just ain't have nothing to do. And that's what I'm being told. And I'm going to tell you, one of the solutions for CMU, Carl, is this. If we can get a hold of some of our young people like we have, we're going to implement visiting our senior citizens and senior citizen homes. They need to listen to our elders, brother. Because a 10-minute conversation with the elder can save 10 years in the wrong direction. And this is why social media cannot tell you where the road is broken, but our elders can. Social media cannot tell them where the seeds are, but our elders can. And social media cannot tell our young people where the bridges have collapsed, but our elders can. But who won't make the connection? That's why I say participate ain't going to do it. Get out in the street. Meet you one. If you don't try to do nothing, say one, but go out there. You can't hide.
1: Right. Brother Terry, let me jump in here for a second because we're racing the clock. But I want to get some information pulled because you speak to these young people and you said they blame us, the adults. In what way did we drop the ball? Brother Darrell?
0: Yes, I got lost the call. One of the things that they tell me, Brother Carl, is we won't listen to them. See, this is a different generation because they're brilliant. They're highly intelligent. They have at their disposal what we didn't have, Carl. So when you come to them and don't have a relationship with them to tell them what they should be doing, it turns them off. Completely, that's what they told me. So we have to go out and just listen to them, just have a conversation. And remember, Carl, it takes a lot of your time. It takes a lot of dedication because you've got to go out there and just listen to them. And once you're around them and you gain their trust, Carl, they're going to tell you what their problems is. And one of the problems is, of course, it's the broken homes. There's nothing for them to do, Carl. So they don't. It seems like they don't respect nothing. And they do. There's no way we could do this work like this in Washington, D.C., 1 or 2, 3 o'clock in the morning, and we jump out of them cars. They got calicos and Dracos in their hand. The police popped on the corner. They're not going up in there. See, Trump can play the game. His people is not going up in there. They're on these avenues, but they're not going up in there because you ain't coming up out of there. Your people are trying to go home. So that's the reality of that. That's why I don't play with the politics. one way or another, whether it's from our people or from Caucasian people. That's the reality.
1: Right. And hold up though, right there, because we got to check the traffic and weather in our different cities. I need some clarification, though, Brother Tyrell. When the youngsters, because we want them to stop doing what they're doing. You know, we want our senior citizens to be able to go around the city without being intimidated by some of these young folks. But what are they telling you? What's the problem? Why are they doing it? You know, that's what I'm trying to get at, because you've had conversations with us. Many of us don't have conversations with them, even in our own families. So share that with us when we get back from to recheck the traffic and weather in our different cities at 3 away from the top of the hour. Family, you want to join us, reach out to us at 800-450-7876. And we'll take your phone calls next.

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0: and Grand Rising family, welcome to Wednesday, last hump day of 2026 in May. Our guest is Brother Tyrell Muhammad, and most of you have heard him before. He's on a crusade, a one-man crusade. Well, he's got a company now, trying to come up with problems to the crime situation, especially involving our young people. Before we left for the break, my question to him, because he speaks with these young people, and he says they blame us, the adults. Okay, so what do we do now that we've figured out the solution? What do they want us to do, Brother Tyrell, that we're not doing?
1: Well, one of the problems is this. We're not listening to them, as I mentioned earlier, but Carl, what I didn't mention was this generation here is high off Percocets, K2, and weed. When you legalize this weed in Washington, D.C., that was over with from there because you got the fentanyl in that weed and these chemicals in them drugs like that. That's called a chemical imbalance in our young people. So that has to be addressed expeditiously. What part of the solution that I will believe will help our young people is to have an after-school training program that guarantees a job. See, they got to be active. They active. After school training program that guarantees a job. And it can be done because when you're talking about the politics, they can come up with a policy with a few $100,000 or $1 million to do that. And for me, closing it out, Carl, you know, for generations, black people asked the federal government for reparations over the slavery and the stolen wealth and redlining and Jim Crow and the segregation and lynching and the Tulsa race massacre and the discriminatory GI bills and all the mass incarcerations. But what fascinates me in Washington, D.C., that this administration wants to give $2 billion to compensate those people, those rioters that tried to kill their own members January 6th. You see, and that's why I keep talking about leadership. Don't get in front of our people if you weak like that. Then you can't ask for the same $2 billion to help our community. And this is what I deal with all of them, black, white, red, brown, and yellow, Carl. So one way or another, I eat sometime at the restaurant, Hawks and Dove, two blocks from Capitol Hill. I see all of them, Carl. And my conversation is the same. So our young people feel as though, because they crying out, if you listen, they want to work, Carl. But you keep giving these stipends, $25 stipends, while you taking $5,000 and $10,000 and $15,000 and giving them a stipend to get something to eat. Next thing they know, you turn around the corner with a new Mercedes Benz. They see all of that. They're not blind, Carl. And this is what Trump administration done. He took millions of dollars of grants out of D.C. Budget because of mismanagement of it. That money, like I said on your show before, Carl, you go back to the record. Some of that money have been eradicated in terms of job training and guaranteeing a job for our young people. So what you asking them to do? They high all day. They smell like weed going to school, coming from school, on the bus, on the subway. Smell like drugs. How are they going to learn in school? The parents allow them to get high and stay out all day. So what are you asking? And that's some of the things I tell some of the parents. You're responsible for what you produce. You produce a generation of killers, and you're responsible for them. That's why I talk about strong leadership. You got to tell the truth to our people. Well, we ain't going to tell the truth to our people, but you can't tell the truth if you don't know what the hell is going on.
0: And that's why we have you. I like what you're doing, Brother Dyer. We got to cut it there because we got a couple of guests that's standing by. But
1: yes,
0: before we let you go, though, before we let you go, Brother Tyrell, you've got an event coming up. When is the event, and what's the aim of what are you still trying to achieve for us? Let us know.
1: Well, the events, to your credit, been allowing this come over. It's been gaining support. The next event is June the 6th down Anacostia Park, Southeast Washington, D.C., from 11 to 8 o'clock. The whole goal is to galvanize and inspire our community to come out, to learn how to be a community again, meaning get involved. Get involved. If you don't know how to get involved, you come down there, you got professional qualified people that's on the ground for real in Maryland and Virginia, the DMV. And it's gaining a lot of support. Matter of fact, 2 days ago, I was invited to speak on behalf of George Floyd, brother, and it touched me because this is the 6th anniversary of the assassination of George Floyd. You should have seen all them white folks up there, brother. I seen you the tape. So it's gaining a lot of support. The thing for me is I got to keep it right, black, and crack,
0: Brother Tyrell Foley, how can folks, if they want to help you, how can they reach you and want more information about your events? Because it seems like it's a one-man rodeo, but I know you've got some support somewhere, but how can folks help you?
1: Well, they can call me at 202 274-0441. We can go from there, dear brother, because I'm blessed and I'm glad you said that because it reminds me. I've been on this show for a couple of years, and a lot of your listeners have called me, and a lot of the listeners is involved. And guess what? It's the elders. That's a little older than me that's involved, brother.
0: But how do we get our young people involved, though, before I let you go, Brother Dale? Because they're the ones with the issue. It's not the elders. It's the young people we're trying to get control of. How do you get them to join the team?
1: Well, first, you got to go to them. They're not going to join you from this phone because they don't know you. See, that's the key. That's why I keep saying go on the street. You go out there and meet them and establish a relationship with them. You go out there and meet them and establish a relationship with them. Then they so loving call and they'll tell you where the pain lies. But you got to go out there and meet them. They're not talking to no strangers, bro. You got to meet them. That's why they're not in church and they're not in no mosque. They don't know the people. So, and that's why I talk about going out in the street. You got to go out. Just like myself, I can have really extensive conversation with you on many levels that need to be had, and I don't know you. And that's why I thank Kathy Hughes and yourself for allowing us to come on these platforms. Friday, I'll be on Fox 5. Last month, I was on Fox 5. So the word is getting out.
0: Right. And keep on doing that, Brother Darrell, because somebody's got to do it. And I'm glad that you've decided that's your slice of the pie. But we got to let you go right now. But thank you. And keep us in the loop, brother.
1: Will do. Thank you, Carl, for everything, brother. Assalamu alaikum.
0: Wa alaikum salam, Brother Darrell Muhammad in Washington, D.C. There, he's on a crusade to stop the crime in the district and around all our black nation, especially with our young people. That's his aim, to get our young people to, you know, stop behaving inappropriately. Eight after the top there, let's switch our attention now to two dynamic sisters. We got Sister Shoshana Shakur. We got also Attorney Nkechi Taifa with us this morning. Grand Rising Sisters, welcome back to the program.
2: Grand Rising, Brother Carl, Sister Nkechi.
3: Grand Rising, Brother Carl and Sister Shoshana.
0: All right. Good to have both of you sisters on. These are two of my favorite sisters' family. And what was taking place this weekend is a celebration for Asada Shakur. So let me start with Sister Shoshana first. Sister Shoshana, give us some information about this event that's taking place.
2: Okay. So our beloved warrior sister, Asada Shakur, there will be a tribute to honor her and memorial this week on the 30th. That is this coming, is the 30th this coming?
3: Saturday.
2: Yeah, Saturday at Riverside Church in New York from 4 to 6:30 p.m. You have to have reservation. And Kichi, what would be the best way for them to get the reservation? I know if they email me, I can send them the link, or I can send it to you, Brother Carl.
0: Yeah, because it's going to be packed. Well, let me ask, before we do all of this, let me ask Sister Nkechi, for those of the folks who don't know the history of Sister Asada, can you give us a short history of why this celebration is taking place and what she has done for us?
3: Okay, absolutely. A lot of the young people, you were talking about young people earlier, have really embraced our dear revolutionary sister, Asada Shakur, and they are most known for her chant, about carrying on the struggle, carrying on the tradition of resistance. And Asada Shakur, I would say, her bold, successful liberation on what I call a modern-day underground railroad, Brother Carl, it touched my soul. It's one of the most daring revolutionary actions imaginable. Asada Shakur was a member of the Black Panther Party. And when the Black Panther Party came under just vociferous attack from the FBI's COINTELPRO, she went what's called underground, meaning she stopped doing above-ground revolutionary work and was just involved in organizing, not in the public sphere. And she became part of what was known as the Black Liberation Army. Okay, we're talking about a sister who was very, very committed to the struggle, and a sister who was targeted by the FBI's one secret, very quite illegal counterintelligence program, codenamed COINTELPRO, where phones were tapped, where vicious rumors were spread against comrades, where she herself was actually indicted and tried for just a string of different actions, all of which she successfully defended in court, except the last one. And the last one was a shootout that involved that happened on the New Jersey Turnpike in 1973, I think it was, alongside her co-defendant, Sundiata Okoli. Despite the fact that Asada was shot by the police with her arms in the air, despite many other factors, she was taken to prison, and she was charged, indicted, tried, and it was the only one of the charges against her that she was ultimately convicted of. This was in 77 was when she was actually convicted, I think it was. Right. Yeah. And so what happened was, several years later, when I said that the her liberation was one of the boldest revolutionary acts that I have ever experienced in my lifetime, she was freed. She was liberated from prison on what I call, again, a modern-day underground railroad. She surfaced several years later in Cuba as a free person, and that's where she finally passed last year, in Cuba. The reason why this is so important to Shoshana is that her Shoshana's brother, my revolutionary mentor and comrade, Chokwe Lumumba, was the lawyer for her co-defendant, the person who was later convicted decades later of her liberation, Dr. Mutulu Shakur, in Maryland Buck. So anyway, I say all that to say, Asada Shakur captured the imagination of a whole new generation of activists, okay? And they have, you know, she's been heralded as what she actually was and is, a heroine to our people.
0: 14 at the top of our family. That's attorney Nkechi Taifa, and also Sister Shoshana Shakur is with us discussing Asada Shakur. There's going to have a celebration for her life in New York City this weekend. And we mentioned the Jersey Turnpike shootout and then the conviction that followed. But Sister Shoshana, pick it up from there. You know, they went through that, and somehow as a member of the Black Liberation Army, I can remember vividly that whole sequence of stuff that went down. But she got away out of the country. And I think this is what people, what Sister Nkechi was saying, why people, you know, surprise and celebrate her, because she got out of this country, you know, being in jail, in prison, if you will, and made a getaway and got out to Cuba. You don't hear about these stories. And then they, and if you could tell us, they put a bounty on her head, and they still couldn't get her. So, Sister Shoshana, your thoughts?
2: Oh, yeah. And I just wanted to mention Chokwe also, and Kichi told us about Mutulu Shakur, that Chokwe represented, who was a warrior, who was also involved with Asada's escape. And that's why when he got into some problems later in the New York Brinks expropriation case, why they wanted him, you know, so badly, and he ended up spending 47 years of his life in prison. And Chokwe also assisted in another murder case. And Kichi mentioned that they just, you know, were charging our sister with all these, you know, fraudulent charges. Well, one was a murder case in 1977, I believe, where Chokwe assisted Lennox Hines and Lou Myers, and they successfully got Asada off. But Asada, she has a book out. In case you know remember the title of Asada's book.
3: Yes, Asada, an autobiography.
2: Right.
3: And,
2: and that book, in my opinion, is comparable to Malcolm X's book. I mean, everyone should get the book, read the book. But she went to Cuba, and Fidel Castro opened his arms and home to her. And that's where our sister lived in peace, as far as we know, until the day she transitioned in September of 25. But, you know, while she was here in this country, she was just a straight out revolutionary who helped our people on so many levels for freedom, who protested the entire time of her adult life when she was here.
0: All right, hold that thought right there, sisters. We're going to step aside for a few moments. When we come back, I'll tell the audience more. If you don't know about Asada Shakur, you're going to learn a lot this morning. I guess you just heard that was Shoshana Shakur out of Detroit, and also attorney Nkechi Taifa is with us. She's in Washington, D.C. What are your thoughts? You got questions about Asada Shakur? There's going to be a celebration of her life this weekend in New York City. Reach out to us at 800-450-7876, and we'll take your phone calls next.

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2: The reality is we have again circled the moon with four astronauts taking pictures and returned safely for a cost of over $4 billion. The first trip to the moon in 1969 cost about $2.5 billion in today's money value, but the astronauts walked around, placed an American flag on the moon, took pictures, and returned safely. So my question is, what have these flights to the moon produced other than some very expensive pictures and, of course, made some rocket ship investors very wealthy? Has exploration of the moon brought us closer to finding a cure for cancer as numbers continue to rise? Or has exploring the moon helped us to figure out how to feed millions of Americans who go to bed every night hungry, many without shelter? Or is the reality that those in charge of spending our tax dollars are more concerned with their friends getting richer than they are about you and me being okay?
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0: And Grand Rising family, thanks for starting your Wednesday with us. 21 minutes after the top of the hour with our guests, the two dynamic sisters, Sister Shoshana Shakur out of Detroit and Attorney Nkechi Taifa out of Washington, D.C. We're discussing the celebration for Asada Shakur that's going to take place in New York City this weekend. Sister Nkechi, help us out here for the fact, because, you know, after the conviction in New York, she made her way to Cuba and spent, that's where she spent the rest of her life, in Cuba. But at all of this time, there was a bounty on her head, millions of dollars being offered for her capture and conviction, or just information leading to it. But there were no takers. Why do you think that happened? There nobody. I'm sure, you know, if somebody's, all that money's on the table, and people know where she was and how she got out of the country, but nobody spoke. Why?
1: Well, I characterize that as the power of the people. The people recognized that she was not a criminal. She was a revolutionary and was not going to succumb to the demands of the United States in terms of that $2 billion bounty that was on her head. And I must correct one thing that my dear sister Shoshana said. I cannot say that Asada Shakur lived in peace the whole time she was in Cuba, because she constantly had to look over her shoulder. She was graciously granted political asylum by the government of Cuba, but that bounty meant that any Tom, Dick, and Harry, anybody, okay, could have just said the word, and she could have been captured. So she had to live in secrecy. You know, even after the time when the bounty, before the bounty, Asada could come out, you know, folks would come to Cuba, and I even met with her. I mean, it's like, you know, but after the bounty, she could not afford to be as open in Cuba as she had been in the past. So she had to even be kind of like deep in underground, even while free in Cuba. So I would say it's a testament to the power of the people that no one turned and took her in. And I must say this, the Congressional Black Caucus, much to my dismay, did not speak out at that time against that bounty being put on her head. I will say this, though, after her passing, I was at the Congressional Black Caucus annual weekend, and up on the huge screen when they were honoring ancestors, they had the huge picture of Asada Shakur up there. So I will say that in September 2025, they did officially, as a body, recognize her, but they did make a mistake back then. It didn't stand up for her and stand up for her rights.
0: All right,
1: as
0: I got a question.
1: The body as a whole, not individual members, because, of course, individual members did, in fact.
0: Gotcha. 24 after the top of the hour. That's and Attorney Nkechi Taifa and also Sister Shoshana Shakur with us this morning as we celebrate the life of Sister Asada Shakur. And I got a question. I want to hear from both of you sisters about this. The fact that she went to Cuba and Castro didn't give her up, did he do that for a political expediency, or was he down with the revolution, or was he down with the black folks? How do you all assess that? You know, because he was thumbing his nose at the United States? Say, well, I got one over for you. I'm not going to let you have this, sister. You know, so explain how you guys read that. And let's start with Sister Shoshana first.
2: Oh, well, I don't know for certain, but I definitely read what you just expressed, that Fidel Castro, as well as numerous foreign leaders from other countries, know of the bigotry and the oppression subjected on, black people. I just think that Fidel, as a revolutionary, you know, he gave a courtesy to another revolutionary. So Nkechi might know more about that, but that's how I have always thought about it. And why would he help the United States, who had done nothing but, went after them and attacked them and accused them of false allegation.
0: All right. Sister Nkechi, was it political expediency, or was he down with the revolution?
1: Yeah, Asada's acceptance by the Cuban government was not isolated. Okay, Cuba has always held out their hand for revolutionaries. I mean, before her, there was Robert Williams back then in the 60s who gained fame in North Carolina, Monroe, with the book Negroes with Guns. He was granted political asylum in Cuba. There was Najanda Abiadun, who was a colleague of Asada, who also was in Cuba during at the same time. She was also under indictment in the same case that Betancourt was under indictment for. She died in Cuba as well, a free person. And in many instances, Cuba around the world, you know, in terms of the liberation struggles in Southern Africa, took troops, you know, there. So the treatment of Asada in Cuba was not isolated. It was just part of that tradition of comradeship that the government of Cuba had or has for revolutionaries across the world and for people who have been mistreated as Asada Shakur was.
0: So it was from where you see it, it wasn't the fact they're trying to get one over on the U.S. because, you know, the friend of my friend, the enemy of my enemy, that kind of deal. You don't see that?
1: Yeah, well, you know, it's like they stood on principle. I'm just going to say that. You know, they stood on principle and stood firm to the end. And despite all of the repression that the United States has put on Cuba for them to turn her over.
0: All right, family, just joining us 27 minutes after the top of the hour, our guest is Sister Shoshana Shakur in Detroit, also attorney Nkechi Taifa in Washington, D.C., discussing a celebration for Asada Shakur. They gave us some background. Sometimes you got to remember some folks weren't around when that happened back in the mid-70s, and she made a transition recently after being in exile in Cuba. And I'm glad that Sister Nkechi said that he wasn't all, you know, roses in Cuba. Let me ask you this, though, because I know there's a delegation right now as we speak of African-Americans in Cuba from the D.C. area. Is there racism in Cuba, Sister Nkechi? Because you've been there. Is there racism in Cuba, or is it, you know, people think it's peaches and cream, and they treat us, you know, like we're brothers and sisters. When we hear the Cubans or see the Cubans on TV, it just seems like they're just white Cubans out of Miami. So help us out here. If you can help us, is there a percentage of, because some people have been telling me that there's more blacks in Cuba than whites, but somehow when you reflect on the people who were protesting or rallying in Miami, the Miami Cubans, you don't see too many black faces. Actually, you don't see any at all. Your thoughts?
1: Yeah, no, you don't. But, you know, Cuba is a very, very strong multiracial society. And, you know, first of all, I'm not going to get up there and say that every country, every nation or whatever is 100% perfect. I'm not going to do that, and I'm not going to say that, okay? But when I went to Cuba again, I went as I'm not going to say it's a tourist, but as, you know, for educational purposes, you know, et cetera, et cetera. And I cannot speak for what the day-to-day life is for the ordinary average person there. But from my vantage point and what I could see, I would rather live there than live here. I'm just going to say it like mm-hmm. that. You know, yeah, there's a delegation there now. Ron Daniels Institute of Black World 21st Century, Mel Foote with the constituency for Africa and some others are there, you know, showing support that not everybody does not follow the dictates of the United States government with respect to its policy towards Cuba and seeking to give whatever type of political support or camaraderie support that we can give on this side of the
0: Well, let me ask you, so Sister Nkechi, when you went, did you have to report to the State Department? Did they want to, you know, because at some point I heard that you couldn't have the stamped in your passport if you went to Cuba, or you have to go to Jamaica or Panama.
1: Yeah, but, right. And, you know, there are different ways of going to Cuba. I'm just going to leave it like that. But yeah, no, I'm just going to leave it at that.
0: All right. 30 minutes.
2: Brother Carl, if I could, real quickly, I had the opportunity to join our beautiful Nkechi in Cuba. My daughter had just graduated from law school, and that was her gift. And I found Cuba exactly how Nkechi described it. The people there, oh, my God, it was such, warmth. it was warmth and welcoming, and the people, you could tell the masses of people that I observed, they were, you know, not of wealth, definitely, but you know, it's like they looked a lot happier than what a lot of us, you know, over here. And, you know, their technology and equipment, they even had old TVs and things of that nature that I observed. But they just appeared to be happier. And I had my daughter and I, when we were coming back to the United States, never experienced this before in my life traveling. They took both of our phones and ran them through some type of device. And, you know, at the airport, and I'm like, what is this about? So I found that really strange. But the people of Cuba, and of all hues, colors, dark, light, brown, just beautiful people.
0: 28 away from the top. And Sister Shoshana, is there a black part of Cuba? You know, every city we go into, there's a black part of town in country. Even Brazil is a black part. Bahia, that's where our brothers and sisters hang out. What about in Cuba? Is it Santiago or some other city that they're mostly where our people reside? Do you guys know?
2: Kichi might know better than me.
1: The answer is yes. I was only, the three times I've been, I'd only been in Havana, so I'm not the person to speak to that. But I saw black everywhere I went, so hey.
0: Well, that's interesting, because we don't see that. And that's why I'm asking you, sisters, and hopefully the delegation, those who went on that delegation who are there in Cuba right now will share that with us. Because, you know, people like myself, whenever we travel, we always look for our folks. Where our people at? You know, because we understand how the system works. Because we all started on the same journey. We just took different trips. So we just try to find out where our brothers and sisters are, whether it be in Brazil or Colombia, wherever country that we go to. But anyway, I want to move on to the book signing that you have, Sister Shoshana, and talk about your brother, Chokwe Lumumba. And the book is about Chokwe. When did you decide to write this book?
2: Well, I decided that a book should be written on my brother immediately after he transitioned. It was like I thought of him as an unsung hero. You know, and Kichi has, you know, mentioned a whole lot of revolutionaries on his phone since we've been on this conversation. And my brother has represented, you know, many of them, you know, from Geronimo G. Pratt, G. Jagger Pratt, Asada Shakur, Matulu Shakur, you know, just the Jamil Amin, the list just goes on.
1: Tupac Shakur.
2: And I'm like, wait a minute. The people who knew Chokwe and knew of him, they respected him, I believe, and they loved him. But I said, no, people need to know about him. And so eventually there were people, you know, talking about writing a book. But eventually people like Nkechi encouraged me, said, well, you could write the book about your brother. Who knows your brother better than you? So that's why I wrote the book, Carl.
0: All right. And Nkechi, her brother is one of your heroes when you decided to get into law. Can you share that story with us?
1: Oh, yeah. Chokwe Lumumba is my legal revolutionary mentor in the law. I mean, you know, we're talking about someone with everything that Shoshana said, but not only was he a lawyer, he was a revolutionary lawyer. He was an activist lawyer, the lawyer that I strive to be a part of. And one of the things, and this ties into Asada Shakur, many people talk about Asada and they're just all into, oh, the glory of Asada. But it was a movement. It was a movement that excited Asada. It was the movement that got Asada out of prison. She did not walk out of that prison by herself. There was a movement that orchestrated that. There was a movement that got her to Cuba, and there was a movement made up of revolutionary lawyers that helped to make sure that she and others who were indicted and ultimately convicted for her liberation had the type of revolutionary legal assistance that they needed. And I was proud to work with Chokwe Lumumba while I was a law student in terms of preparing some of the legal papers for persons that were indicted for her liberation. And one of those was Metula Shakur. And it was a prisoner of war brief that we submitted to the courts. I did the background research. I did the writing for this prisoner of war brief that I did not find out till years and years later after the internet came out that he actually did use that work as part of the legal defense. And I also found out that the judge, because the papers that Chokwe submitted were so profound, it required 6 different agencies of the United States government to respond, from the Department of the FBI, from the Department of Defense, to the Department of this, that, and the other. Of course, they dismissed everything that we had written, but the fact that the judge required an official response to our prisoner of war brief spoke volumes to me. So again, Chokwe, it's a legal ritual, but he also was part of the movement that moved and grew me, that made me become part of being a movement and activist lawyer myself. And also in D.C.
0: Hold that thought right there, Sister Nkeisha. We've got to step aside for a few moments and check the news, traffic, and weather in our different cities. When we come back, I'll let you finish your thought. Family, you want to get in on this conversation with Attorney Nkeisha Taifa and Sister Shoshana Shakur, reach out to us. Our telephone number is 800-450-7876. And we'll take your phone calls after we check the news. That's next.
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0: and Rad Rising family. Thanks for starting your Wednesday with us. It's a hump day. That means we're halfway through the work week and 16 minutes away from the top of the hour with our sisters. Sister Shoshana Shakur out of Detroit. She's written a book about her brother. And also with us, attorney Nkechi Taifa. And we started the conversation talking about the celebration for Shoshana Shakur that's going to take place in New York City this weekend. Before we go back to the sisters, though, let me just remind you, come up, we got another sister, brilliant sister, that's going to be with us, and that'd be Dr. A. Dr. A is a traditional medical doctor. You know, the guys wear the white suits, and then but she's also a holistic doctor. She's got a health challenge, a health concern, at least seeking a second opinion, or you know somebody who does have some sort of health concerns, and many people do, but they're just afraid to have the conversation. You can have a conversation with the real doctor. You know how it is. If you have a doctor, you get 10, 15 minutes max, and then you're out, and then they move on. It's like an assembly line. Well, you can have a real conversation with Dr. A coming up next. And please, family, don't be bashful when it comes to your health. You know, be serious. You don't have to use your real name or your real city if you want people to know your business. I get it. But please take advantage of our expertise. Tomorrow, we're joined by Morgan State University professor Dr. Ray Wimbush. Also, Garveyite. Brother Sengo Baye is going to lead a panel as we talk about African Liberation Day, also going to take place this weekend. 800-450-7876 to speak to Sister Shoshana Shakur or attorney Nkechi Taifa. And I think before we left, Sister Nkechi, you were speaking, so I'll let you finish your thought.
1: Yes, thank you very much, Carl. Yes, what I was saying was that the people who assisted in the liberation of Shoshana Shakur used the United States enemies' racial profiling against them. You see, the government was looking for black men in a van, driving a van. But instead, there were white women driving the van with the black folk in Asada in the back. And that is how they escaped detection. And some of those white people, because I'm just saying, there are white people revolutionaries as well, were indicted years later in Washington, D.C. in another case in which I represented them. And one of the main reasons why I represented them is because they did something that I probably would not have had the courage to even do in terms of break someone out of prison. I'm just saying. So it was black and white revolutionaries together that helped to effectuate that liberation, helped to have her secreted away in Cuba, and they paid the price. Marilyn Buck spent decades upon decades in prison. They only let her out when she had terminal cancer. There are other people who were called unindicted co-conspirators. And the other thing I would say, the last thing I would say is that we must not get 100% totally caught up in the cult of one individual. Again, it was a movement. There are still people out there today, black people, okay, who were never brought to trial with respect to this, who you can't never know the full story of what happened, because there are still people who could possibly be arrested. So that's why books like Shoshana's are important. Books like mine, Black Power, Black Lawyer, My Audacious Quest for Justice, where I go into detail about Asada, not just Asada, but the movement, the revolutionary movements that helped to free her. That's why these books are so important. And that's why future generations need to look at this information and make movies and films and things along those lines in terms of what can be done and what can be said. And there's a lot of fertile information in both Shoshana's book that's called My Revolutionary Brother, about her brother Chokwe Lumumba, and my memoir, Black Power, Black Lawyer, My Audacious Quest for Justice.
0: All right, 12 away from the topic. I have both of you sisters this question. The network that helped Shoshana Shakur, is that network still today in process? Is there still a similar network? If we had revolutionary brothers and sisters who were out there fighting for us, and so Sister Shoshana, we don't have to mention any names or anything, but just from your thoughts, people that you deal, because your brother was part of that network. Does that network, that framework, still exist today?
2: Okay, I don't think that I would have.

0: to get a SADA out that would exist today. I would like to think so.
1: Sister Ankechi?
2: I would just say that there's always resistance. There's both an overground and an underground, okay? I cannot speak to the underground, okay? Because from the mere fact of where it's underground, I mean, I'm not part of, I'm going to the overground. But where there is oppression, there is always resistance. But what people need to understand is that there are still people in prison. The father of Asada's only child, who Kuhuya, who is one of the sponsors of the commemoration celebration that will be held on May the 30th, her father is still in prison today. Of course, we know that Tulu Shakur is still in prison today. There are many others who are still in prison today. We need to struggle for those who struggle for us. And all of these are people who struggled, for us. So we need to support them. We need to not just get caught up in the cult of one person. We need to, Asada Shakur's co-defendant, Asumiara Kohli, was just recently, a couple of years ago, released from over 50 years of unjust imprisonment. But people don't even know his name, Sundiata Kohli. He's still here. He needs support, you know. So I just wanted to say that. And, where there is struggle, there is going to be resistance.
0: Yeah, and let me add that Matulu, before he transitioned, he also was in prison for 37 years. Matulu Shakur, Tupac's stepfather who raised him, and we don't like to say stepfather. But Matulu, no one broke him out in the fashion that, happened with Asada. But it was definitely a movement, like Ankechi described, all over this country. And I'm proud to say that the group my brother, Chokwe Lumumba, co-founded, Malcolm X Grassroots Movement, New African People's Organization, was a part of organizing to get Matulu released. And he was released, unfortunately, it was 7 months prior to his earthly transition, just like Ankechi mentioned Marilyn Buck. That's a thing that these oppressors do. You have to fight folks' entire lives to get them out. Mumia Abu-Jamal, he's still in there. And Leonard Pelletier, I think he was in prison for almost 50 years. He just got out. So we need to, in remembering Asada, Shakur, we have to remember all these great revolutionary brothers and sisters who sacrificed their lives for us. And then I just want to say a quote by Asada. It is our duty to fight for our freedom. It is our duty to win. We must love each other and support each other. We have nothing to lose but our chains. Asada Shakur.
1: Wow. Shemna, away from the topic, I got both of you sisters, a question for both of you sisters. Let's start with Sister Shoshana first about your brother, Chokwe Lumumba. What made Chokwe start using his talent as an attorney to fight for our people? I mean, he could have done any kind of practice, any kind of law without and leave it to somebody else. But what was his cause? What was it in your brother that made him go that route? He says, I'm going to help my people. I've got the legal skills to do it. Nobody's doing it. So, well, not a lot of people are doing it, so I'm going to do it. Well, did you ever have those conversations with him, Sister Shoshana?
0: In the book, I speak to that. And the Republic of New Africa definitely is what influenced Chokwe to become a lawyer. I think he had, thoughts of being a lawyer prior to the Republic of New Africa, but it definitely was the Republic of New Africa who, enforced those thoughts. And Amari Opadeli, who is the president, second president of the Republic of New Africa after Robert Williams, Amari was his mentor. Ankechi talks about Chokwe being her legal mentor. Amari was Chokwe's political mentor, and his brother, Gahidi Milton Henry, friend of Malcolm X,

0: was his legal mentor. So he had these two strong brothers surrounding him who influenced him. And Brother Carl, his first year of law school, he finished number one at the top of his class. He left to go and help the Republic of New Africa. He took a leave and left for a couple years, came back to finish law school, and they made him repeat his entire first year. And he said he was going to do it because he wanted to be the lawyer that Malcolm X could not be. And I know he accomplished that.
1: Wow, that's deep. And Sister Nkechi, what about you? Because you could do any kind of law, but you out there helping out people, especially fighting for reparations. What was it that you decided you're going to use your talents, your skills to help our people?
2: Oh, I could do nothing but that. I'm sorry, because I grew up in the movement. I grew up in the struggle. I grew up during the time of during the late 60s, or early 60s, 70s. I grew up with it was just this revolutionary fervor everywhere, okay? And I wanted to be a lawyer who sought to make a difference. Before I was a lawyer, I was an activist. I was a movement person. I was, you know, I could do nothing more than that. And all the things that Shoshana talked about, Republic of New Africa, all of those things, the Chokwe, Brother Imari, all of that is detailed in my memoir, Black Power, Black Lawyer. Because again, I was Black Power before I was Black Lawyer, okay? And as a Black lawyer, I brought Black Power into that realm as well. And I just want to also state that Angela Y. Davis, who herself was persecuted and had to go underground because of the U.S. governmental repression. She is one of the main organizers of the celebration of the life and legacy of Assata Shakur. That's going to be on May 30th. I just wanted to mention that as well. And if anyone wants the live stream for that May 30th event, it's on my Facebook page. It's a flyer called Carry It On, a celebration of the life and legacy of Assata Shakur. It's on the Nkechi Taifa Facebook page, and there's a live stream link on that you can register for the live stream.
1: All right, hold that thought there. We got to step aside and get caught up with the latest in traffic and weather in our different cities. 3 minutes away from the top of our family, our guest is Sister Shoshana Shakur, and also Attorney Nkechi Taifa, discussing a celebration for Assata Shakur. It's going to place in New York City this weekend. If you've got a question for the ladies, reach out to us at 800-450-7876, and we'll take your phone calls next.

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0: 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We are 1010 WOLB. Carl Nelson's views and opinions are his own and are not necessarily those of the staff and management of Radio 1, its sponsors, or advertisers. The following is a replay of this morning's Carl Nelson Show. This is not a live broadcast. No phone calls, please.

0: And Grand Rising family, thanks for sticking with us on this Wednesday morning, last hump day of May 2026. I guess the Sister Shoshana Shakur out of Detroit. Also, attorney Nkechi Taif in Washington, D.C., and discussing, giving us some details of the celebration for Asada Shakur that's going to take place this weekend in New York City. Coming up, we're going to speak with Dr. A. You've got a question about health or health concerns. Sister, you need to speak too. We'll get to her momentarily. But Sister Shoshana and attorney Nkechi, one of you, can you share us what's going to take place this weekend? I think it's at Riverside Church in New York City.
1: Oh, no. I was just going to say, I don't know the itinerary. I just know there's going to be a celebration.
0: All right. Counselor?
2: So, yes, it's going to be at Riverside Church, 490 Riverside Drive in New York. You have to have an RSVP, though, but it will be live streamed nationally. And the RSVP for the live stream is on the flyer, and the flyer is on my Facebook page, the Nkechi Taif Facebook page. I do want to say that the host committee features Angela Y. Davis, Asada's daughter, Kukuya Shakur, Dara Cooper, Rosemary Mealy, Monifa Bandelli, Princess India Suni Ali, that's one of Fulani Suni Ali's daughters, and Salah Surreal, and more and more and more. Mark Lamar Hill is going to be one of the featured speakers along with Angela Davis and many more. So go on, if you're not going to be there in person, check out the live stream.
0: And let me just share this with you, ladies. I've mentioned this before on this program. And that when I started in radio back in the 70s, one of the things the Black Liberation Army, when they wanted to issue a report out, anything, say anything, they'd do, leave it at our station in Harlem. Yeah. And I remember the days of Walter Cronkite would talk about it in a communique with a Black radio station in Harlem. And they raided our station looking for Angela at the time. So what you ladies are doing, very close to where it started, you know, on my journey into this business of being a journalist and looking out for Black folks, because that's what our radio station was at the time. If we didn't report the news, and if they didn't trust us, if the Angela Davises and the Asada Shakur and the Matula Shakur and the rest of the folks didn't trust us, who would? And if we didn't do it, who would do it? So that's, I just want to share that with you, because when you mentioned all of that, the shootout on the Jersey Turnpike, we were really on top of all those stories, where other Black radio stations in New York, they were like, they're reporting it from the white side of the chessboard, as Dr. Wilson would say. But we were reporting from the Black side of the chessboard, where our folks were doing it, and why they were doing what they were doing. Why is Sister Angela was on the run? Why did they wanted to get Asada Shakur? So I'm happy that they're going to have a celebration of her life, because she proved to the end. She made it. She checked out, and they still didn't get her. So it's a victory for a lot of people who are opposed to that kind of issues. So I want to thank you. But before I let you go, though, Sister Shoshana, you're having a book signing of your book about your brother Chokwe Lumumba. Can you tell us about that coming up?
1: Okay. Yes, it's coming up June 20th in Detroit, Michigan. I will be traveling in the coming year. So hopefully I'll get to Baltimore and D.C. where Nkechi is. You can also go on my Facebook page, or you can write me at my email, Shoshana, S-H-U-S-H-A-N-N-A, Shakur, S-H-A-K-U-R, @gmail.com. And my book signing is coming up June 20th at a young brother. We have a young brother in Detroit who's in his mid-20s, who's an author, organizer. He just got a position working with youth or over the youth division from the newly elected mayor. He built up a park, build up a park for young people in Detroit. He runs Detroit Umoja Center. And this is his bookstore that he opened up. So I'm so proud to be presenting there. And if I can, Carl, I just wanted to leave your audience with two short quotes. One by Asada, when you mentioned, you know, if there is still organized, you know, resistance out there. And Asada says, in her quote that, let's see if I can get hers first, where there is oppression, there will be a resistance. So that may not be the answer to the question you asked us, but I wanted to share that. And in terms of fighting for our people in war, I want to leave you with Chokwe's quote that says, it is not a question of whether or not you want to be in a war. You don't even have a choice in the matter. You were in war from when they took the first Africans off the African continent. And that's Chokwe.
0: Oh, wow. So true. Thank you, Sister Shoshana. Attorney Nkechi, you too have a book. What's your latest book? You've got several books out. What's the latest one?
2: Well, the one that's relevant to this conversation is Black Power, Black Lawyer, My Audacious Quest for Justice. And even though that book came out in 2020 during the height of COVID, the audio book was just released this month. So the audio book, you can hear it in my own voice, narrated by me, and it's still very relevant. They can get that at my website, www.blackpowerblacklawyer.com. And it also includes updates from the 2020 book, because many of the freedom fighters that we fought for release were finally released in the light. So that's blackpowerblacklawyer.com. You can get the physical book or you can get the audio book. Thank you very much.
0: And you've got a book about reparations, though, right?
2: Oh, yeah. Oh, you know, I'm not a unidimensional person. I only am on your show dealing with reparations, but I do a whole lot more, too. So my reparations book is called Reparations on Fire: How and Why It's Spreading Across America. And that can be gotten on my reparations website, www.reparationeducationproject.org. So all my stuff, you just pop in my name, Nkechi Taifa, all my stuff pops up.
0: All right. Thank you, sisters. Thank you for sharing your thoughts with us this morning.
1: Okay, Brother Carl, I just want to say, you know, when you shared with us the work that you did early on, with, you know, sharing, you know, the news, you're still doing it, and you're feeding our minds and soul every day. And Asante Sana, love you for it.
2: Yeah, and Sukarna, if we could just end together doing a status quote, it's our duty, and everybody at their home, say it along with us. You ready, Shoshana?
1: Okay.
2: Soldier and Billy Tachi, it is our duty to fight for our freedom. It is our duty to win.
1: Okay, go ahead.
2: We must love each other and support each other. We have nothing to lose. What?
1: But our chains.
2: That's Sister Asada Shakur. Yes, indeed.
0: All right, let's break those chains. Thank you, sisters. Thank you for sharing your thoughts this morning.
1: Okay, free the land.
2: Free the land.
0: All right,
2: by any
0: free
2: means
0: the
2: necessary.
0: Land. All right, 10 after top hour. Let's move over to Dr. A, Grand Rising Dr. A. Thank you for being so patient
3: Grand
0: with us
3: Rising,
0: this morning.
3: Grand Rising, Carl, Grand Rising.
0: Good to have you on, Dr. A. Dr. A.
3: Thank you.
0: And family, let me just say this. You've got a health concern, a health challenge, or a question about health. This is a lady you need to speak to, Dr. A. She's a traditional doctor. I mean, she wears the white suit, you know, that you go to see and all of that kind of stuff. And she's also holistic. She'll give a naturopathic response as you well, because sometimes people don't like the pharmaceutical response, or they question what their doctor tells them. Because, you know, some people are intimidated when they go to the doctor. The doctor tells them, hey, this is your problem, da-da-da-da. But sometimes they don't give you an alternative. And a lot of times Dr. A will give you an alternative, because many times there is a holistic alternative, because that's where the pharmaceuticals are built from holistic products. But Dr. A, we've got all this stuff about Ebola and all this other stuff that's floating around. Is there anything we can do to fortify our immune system so that if it ever hits this part of the world, that, you know, that we can be protected, or at least our immune system can be improved?
3: Well, thank you, Carl, for starting off with the most poignant global issue. Number one, this is spreading like wildfire in Central Africa. Thanks to the World Health Organization, we understand that this strain of Ebola, there is no known pharmacological treatment. There is no known cure. So if you are affected by this strain of Ebola that now is rampant in Central Africa, you are really up the creek. They are doing what we call supportive treatment. So even the German doctor that was doing surgery, Carl, okay, so when we do surgery, we are scrubbed, we are in PPE, we are masked, we are gloved, we are uniformed. He still got the strain from his surgical patient. He is getting supportive care in Europe, okay? So there is no cure. There is no pharmacologic remedy that you begin to take. So holistically, people across the globe, people across the Carl Nelson network need to be fortifying our immune systems, all of us. That means everything from omega-3 fatty acids, drinking half our body weight in water. Our body is composed of organs and systems. Those organs and systems are composed of cells. Feed your cells. They are 90% water. Don't walk around dehydrated. Your body cannot function optimally. It is very important that you tap back into things like spirulina, chlorophyll. These are things that nature gave us, God gave us, that are fortified in the vitamins and minerals that the human body needs. It's time to get off the Coca-Cola and the Pepsi. It's time to go back to juicing. It's time to have cold-pressed juices. So, Carl, thank you for the opportunity to give a broadcast about holistic health in an era where we're pre-pandemic yet again. Then we have the Hantavirus. The Hantavirus was on the cruise ship from South America. Well, again, there are already American citizens that have been affected. They are in Nebraska and they are in Atlanta. And so while they are in biohazard units, there are other people we now know, such as the Spanish citizen that was just recently diagnosed in the past week, that have been exposed that are not quarantined, that are not in biohazard units. So again, with the Hantavirus and the Ebola new strain on the rampant, we must fortify ourselves, Carl. We must, as a community, build our immune system. People who took the COVID shot but got COVID 3 and 4 times, that's your wake-up call that your immune system is weak. I talked many times on this show about Black maternal health, and we're going to do a little housekeeping about that because there's a magnificent conference coming up in San Francisco, and that is going to be dynamic. I am proud to be a speaker there. And I'm going to be with Dr. Joyce DeGruy, who is legendary and an author on the crisis in Black America and how we really have to face what we are facing and have faced for 400 years of oppressive racism in this country. When it comes to Black maternal health, Carl, we have 3 times the death rate of our white counterparts today, not 100 years ago, not in slavery, now. We have 3 times the death rate for maternal morbidity and mortality. Black infants are 3 times more likely to die in the hospital compared to the white newborn. So it's a critical issue, and we're going to address it on June 11th in San Francisco.
0: Yeah, Dr. Joe has been on here several times as well. But those numbers are staggering, though, Dr. A. Why is it that why is it so worse for us as a people? It seems there's just every disease or any calamity, we're just at the bottom of the totem pole. Why?
3: Right. Well, specifically when it comes to Black mothers who die at the highest rate, we know that the U.S. maternal deaths have doubled over the last 20 years. And this is partially due to an increased risk of pregnancy complications. It's also due to socioeconomic factors and discriminatory health practices. There is an increased likelihood of life-threatening conditions that makes Black women 3 times more likely to die, which is the same statistical number we had in the 1930s, 100 years ago. One big part of the problem, Carl, is that we allowed the U.S. Dogma to invalidate midwifery. That is an ancient form of healing, and midwives in Black America sustained Black lives. So when we invalidated them, when we took away their licenses, when we took them out of the hospital, Carl. I practiced in New Jersey, in Bergen County, at a trauma center for 20 years. Midwives were not allowed into that hospital. So discrimination is real, and it's affected Black and brown women because less than 10% of all U.S. doctors are Black. So when we invalidated midwives, we largely left many Black women, quote unquote, ass out. Okay. And that was catastrophic. So now we face what we face. Structural racism and gender oppression is a huge part of the problem. Thankfully, Representatives Adams, Underwood, Senator Cory Booker have introduced a maternal health week and some resolutions. But those resolutions really start at the grassroots. In shows like this, in conferences like we're having in San Francisco, we have got to grasp this problem by the neck. As a community, we...
0: Right. Hold that thought right there, Dr. A. We've got to step aside for a few moments. Got a tweet question already for you. And also, we need some more information about that event that you're in San Francisco. You're going with Dr. Joy. Family, you too, you got a question about a health concern or a challenge that you know somebody has or you have and you want to get a second opinion. And again, you don't have to use your real name or your real city, but please, please, I beg you, take advantage of Dr. A's expertise. You can reach her at 800-450-7876 and we'll take your phone calls next.

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0: And Grand Rising family, thanks for staying with us on this Wednesday morning here with our guest, Dr. A. Dr. A is a traditional medical doctor. You know, she wears the white suits, but she's also a naturopathic doctor. So she'll give you both. If you've got a question, a health concern, or you know somebody who does, reach out to us at 800-450-7876. And don't play with your health. It's all you've got. So you don't have to use your real name or your real city. We're not concerned with that. We're concerned with having you stay here on this planet. She mentioned earlier about the Hunter virus and also the Ebola outbreak. And we're coming on the World Cup. That means starting next month, you're going to have people from all over the world coming to this country. We don't know if they've been screened or who they've been in contact with. And this thing can spread like wildfire. So one of the things she recommends is fortify your immune system. But Dr. A, I'm going to let you finish your thought. And I got a tweet question for you.
1: Awesome. Well, Carl, the ultimate point is this. We as a community have got to become the actors and the manifestors of our destiny. There is an Office of Minority Health and Health Equity. So that's OMHHG. We should all be bombarding the Office of Minority Health and Health Equity. Okay. We are taxpaying citizens. We built this country. So we are entitled that the country level us up. We have acknowledged in studies that structural and institutional racism is real, not from slavery, from present day, from my 54-year lifetime. It is still just as real. It was real when I attended college. It was real when I got my medical degree. And 25 years into OBGYN practice, the health statistics of Black women are in the state of the 1930s. We've got to turn it around.
0: All right. 800-450-7876. So forwarding the tweet. Butch is calling us from Kansas City, has a problem. He's online too. Grand Rising, Butch, you're on with Dr. A.
2: Grand Rising, number one. My question, Dr. A, my wife is currently experiencing a chronic pain, and the pain runs from the left side of her neck down to the upper portion of her back, down to her left side of her arm. And the pain, she has experienced this pain before, but it seemed to run like a 4 or 5 month period, and it lasts for approximately 2 weeks. She's currently experiencing this pain right now. Any suggestions from a holistic and medical standpoint that could be of help to her?
1: First of all, thank you for being wide awake with the show early this morning. Thank you for calling in. Thank you for being a loving husband as we near Father's Day yet again. Thank you for calling out of your love and edification of Black marriage. I need a little more specifics about this pain, and you have given great detail. Number one, what is your wife's age? Number two, her comorbidities, meaning does she suffer high blood pressure, diabetes? Is she a cancer survivor? Basic things like that.
2: She's 66, and she is not a diabetic. I think she may have been stated maybe pre-diabetic, no cancer.
1: Okay. So she's basically a healthy woman that's not really on medications. Is that correct?
2: Oh, she is on medication. She's taking high blood pressure medicine.
1: Okay. So that's extremely important for the entire listening audience. Notice how I'm screening. Notice how I'm getting right to the meat of the subject. Diabetes and high blood pressure are the number one things that we've got to think about as a community when we talk about turning our health around. So the fact that she suffers high blood pressure and is in her 60s, here are the factors that may contribute to chronic pain, because that's a big, big umbrella. Number one, autoimmune disease, things like rheumatoid arthritis, osteoarthritis, which is basic from aging. Rheumatoid is autoimmune. Things like multiple sclerosis, myasthenia gravis. She needs a overall screening from her primary care doctor for any autoimmune disease in her 60s as an African-American woman. The other thing is, if she is a smoker, she must quit smoking. She deserves to be screened for peripheral vascular disease because we already know she's hypertensive. So having hypertension for 10, 20 years, it's damaging. It's damaging. So we use high blood pressure medications to manage the blood pressure into a healthy range so that there's no in-organ damage. Well, what is in-organ damage? That's talking about your hands, your feet, your legs, your arms, your back, your kidneys, your heart, your bones. So what effect does high blood pressure have on your wife? She deserves a full workup. Does she have peripheral vascular disease? Does she have autoimmune disease? Some of the basic things that she can begin to do, focus on mind-body techniques. So strengthening exercises, all women that are postmenopausal should be doing strengthening exercises 3 times weekly. When you are poorly conditioned, when you are overweight, God forbid obese, you're going to suffer pain just from moving around up and down the stairs, washing your laundry. You can have an injury from housework, basic chores. You've got to get healthy. You've got to get fit. Fitness prevents pain. So I recommend, number one, strength-bearing activities 3 times weekly. Omega-3 fatty acids, glucosamine and chondroitin, all of these things reduce pain. She can practice various techniques that involve mindful movement, things like Tai Chi, Qigong, and yoga. Those things involve deep breathing and gentle movement. So that can improve the mobility and also calm your nervous system. Those are preliminary suggestions. And thank you for calling, my brother.
2: Thank you, doctor.
0: All right, family. That's Butch calling us from Kansas City. Listen, let me again say, don't wait for somebody who you think has a similar problem. You have to be proactive when it comes to your health, because everything else doesn't matter. If you don't have health, you can't do anything else, whether it be work, play, have fun, whatever. So please, family, take care of your health. And don't wait. Every time Dr. A is on, they wait to the last minute, Dr. A, and they call and they can't get in. As I mentioned, I got a couple of tweeters for you. This one's from Brother Leroy in Louisiana. He says, ask her, how much does sugar consumption play into our immune system being weak? Here in Louisiana, we consume a lot of sugar.
1: Louisiana. Okay, number one, I love that we're getting a caller from Louisiana. Louisiana and Mississippi have some of the worst health statistics in the country. They also have some of the worst literacy statistics. We were on in March talking about our children and how we're failing Black children, and we are pulling money out of the school system when they most need us. So Louisiana is prominent. Here's the answer, my brother, in a nutshell. Refined sugar does all levels of damage. It is almost as damaging as cigarette smoking. So we're not going to really hear that on mainstream, because sugar, before, you know, we came into the modern era in the 21st century, sugar was plantation. Okay, so the southern plantation owners, sugar, cotton, tobacco, rocked this country. This capitalist country was built on it. So one of the monograms that I like to use is use the word sharp. Sharp stands for sugar. So you got to focus on how you use it. H stands for hydration. Okay, once again, half your body weight in water for those without kidney disease. A, add omega-3 fatty acid. Aura, reduce your portion. P, plan ahead. If you follow this sharp, you will basically improve your nutrition overall. So you see some of the fundamental things in our nutrition involve sugar. Some of the fundamental causes for autoimmune disease, cancer, as well as diabetes, involves our overconsumption of sugar. So these are easy things that we can all Google in the present day. Google your nutrition, meaning How many calories are you eating in a day? What percent of those should be sugar? And then even reduce that. Reduce that from whatever comes up on your screen, comes up on your Google search. Reduce it. Increase your fiber. Increase your protein. And again, you often need to hydrate. What we often mistake as hunger is actually thirst. Many of us are walking around dehydrated. That means we're underthinking and we're underperforming. Thank you so much for representing Louisiana this morning. The brothers are outdoing the sisters today.
0: Yeah. 29 away from the top. Again, family, you got a health concern, a health question, or you know someone who does, please take advantage of our Dr. A's expertise, because she's a traditional doctor. She's the doctor you go see in the white coat. She's got that and the white coat ceremony, but she's also a naturopathic doctor as well. I mean, you don't find many of these doctors who, you know, went to med school and then all of a sudden they rely on holistic remedies to help people, because they, you know, some of them are just trying to help you to get along through the day. They're not trying to erase the problem that you have, because you're a patient. That's money. But Dr. A is willing to help our folks, and that's where she's at this morning. Dr. A got a tweet question for you. Tweeter says, Dr. A, my disabled mom lost her food stamps and the service she uses to transport her to the doctor's services to transport her. And the doctor's services have been reduced too. It's caused, and this is a person speaking now, it's caused me so much anxiety that I am now grinding my teeth and can't focus. What herbs can I take to calm me down?
1: Wow. Wow. First of all, caller, you know, the amount of love that's being expressed on this show is so impressive. I really wish it were headline breaking news, but it will never make the morning news, the evening news, or the 11 o'clock news. It's so powerful that we have callers speaking up for family members this morning. Number one, we have a hunger crisis in this country, which Donald Trump has magnified while he builds a stupid-ass arc that is bigger than the Arc de Triomphe, bigger than anything that the aviation has to evaluate whether or not it's a danger to aviation in the D.C. area. While he's building a ballroom, he has cut funding to food. There are millions of SNAP beneficiaries that have been cut off at the knees that are in hunger. So number one, my sister, go to food banks, okay? I have many close friends that sit on boards of food banks across the country that are participant in food pantries that our churches do. There's a very, very close mentor who's been practicing OBGYN for 45 years, but she still gets up every single week to volunteer in her church's food pantry. So take advantage of every food pantry and every food bank. For your anxiety, you really have to meditate. There's not something you can nutritionally take to overpower the mind. So even women in menopause that suffer insomnia will constantly report, I'm taking hormones, I'm taking melatonin, I'm taking chamomile, I'm doing all these things and nothing. Yes, because your mind, you can't slow your mind down. As long as you worry, that's going to be a problem. So learn to pray instead of worry. Learn to tap into a support system. Do not support your mommy by yourself. Do not carry that weight alone. You have a community and a village of people. If they're not biological, reach out and find those people. You can take astragalus. That is an extremely good supplement for anxiety. Chamomile, melatonin, as I mentioned, all help to calm and help you to get good rest. Good sleep is essential to not having anxiety. But more than anything is your mind state. Your mind state has got to be that you're going to win, that your mommy's going to win, that you're going to switch from government dependency to community dependency. We love you. We support you. And thank you for calling for your mom this morning.
0: Right. We kind of want to break. But let me ask you this. Is that manifested in the grinding of the teeth that she mentioned?
1: Yeah. TMJ is what that's called. And she can, you know, go to an oral health specialist And literally, that is a billable complaint, okay? Grinding your teeth during the day or during the night is a manifestation of anxiety that our dentists deal with, because it can result in damage to your dental structure, to your jaw. You can have all kinds of facial strain, muscular strain that result from that. So physical therapists work with TMJ. You can get a referral to a physical therapist, but more immediately is to see someone who's an oral health specialist so that they are able to specifically deal with you based on your height, your weight, your medical conditions, your health overall, the medications you're taking, your allergies, your dental health to begin with, your risk factors for TMJ. Let them take all of these things into consideration while they help you to devise alternatives to grinding your teeth.
0: All right, hold that right there. We got to step aside for a few moments when we come back. We got some people want to talk to you. Family, you too, if they got a health challenge, a health question, or you got a friend who's got one, or a family member, or you just want to get a second opinion. And again, don't be bashful. It's your health. Be proactive. You don't have to use your real name or your real city. Dr. A doesn't care, but she wants to help you. And you can reach her this morning at 800-450-7876, and we'll take your phone calls next.

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0: standing at the edge of a rocky shore. You breathe in the cool, salty air, watching the sun disappear on the horizon. 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

0: and Grand Rising family. Thanks for starting your Wednesday with us, the last hump day of May 2026 with our guest, the Dr. A. And I keep mentioning Dr. A is a traditional doctor, you know, the ones that you normally have when you have an issue, go to see. But she's also a naturopathic doctor as well. She'll provide you with either or. You want a holistic issue, you want a holistic response to the problem, she'll serve that with you as well. And again, please, please take advantage of her expertise here. Don't be bashful. Don't wait till the last minute. Some people, you know, they're afraid or sitting on the phone listening to me right now, but they're hoping that somebody else has a similar issue and will call in. No, be proactive. This is one life you have. That's all you have. Everything else doesn't matter. You can't do anything else if you're not healthy. Having said that, let's take some phone calls at 800-450-7876. Anonymous is calling us from Raleigh on line 2. Grand Rising Anonymous, you're on with Dr. A.
1: Grand Rising Brother Nelson, thanks for taking my call. I was calling in to speak with Dr. A. I was diagnosed with heart failure, and they did the heart catheter and everything and said I got blockage around my heart, and they're recommending that I get open heart surgery and do bypasses. I was calling to see if you know of any alternatives to open heart surgery.
2: Well, number one, what is your age?
1: 66.
2: Okay. 66 years of age. Number one, I want to thank you so much for taking the time from Durham, North Carolina. You know, that's where I went to college. I left my home at age 16 to go to Durham, North Carolina, one of the absolute best places in the country for children to go to college. You know, college age, you're not 21. You're not an adult. And so you need a nurturing community. And every city in this country doesn't provide that. My most important advice to you is the advice I would give if my father were still alive to him. And I actually want you to have the open heart surgery. And this is why, okay? We as a medical community, yes, Carl is right. There is overprescription of drugs of every kind, from blood pressure medication to antibiotics to cancer medications, et cetera. There are times where we as a community need to be knowledgeable about African healing, where we need to be knowledgeable about farming and cultivation of agriculture and what is of the earth. What are these herbs? What are these berries? What are these trees? I am a staunch proponent of Reiki, of holistic health, and of everything God-given. However, when you have congestive heart failure, your likelihood of mortality is so high that if it is safe for you to have the bypass, you really should have it. You have the benefit of living in Durham. You have top medical facilities. And you, my brother, have earned the right to Obamacare. Once you have the bypass, now get back on Carl's show so that I can teach you, along with your cardiac rehabilitation, what to begin to do holistically. Number one, don't be a smoker. Number two, make sure that your blood pressure is within a healthy range recommended by your physicians. You have already gone to level 10 in terms of physical damage to your body. Many black men that need a bypass are dead. They don't get to have a recommendation for a bypass. They are found dead of a massive heart attack. So God has shown you favor, and I want you to use that favor wisely. You have the surgery, and then we're going to build you into Superman, okay? Begin to only eat holistic foods. You need half your plate to be fruits and vegetable. You don't need any more fried foods. You don't need any more processed food, refined sugar in your diet. Half your body weight in water, absolutely, if that's safe. Because you have congestive heart failure. So again, I lost my father-in-law to congestive heart failure. It takes so many black lives out. Go to Duke or some other top facility. Get a second opinion if you want. But I can believe me, if they're saying open heart surgery, you're in deep doo-doo. I want you to live and not die. I want you here in 2027, 2028. I want you 76 and 86 years of age. So get it from a top-notch physician, and then let's do all of the holistic rehabilitation.
1: All right. Thank you so much.
2: No, thank you for calling, because you are saving Black lives. I know a lot of passive aggressive people have been listening, and they got heart failure too. So what goes for you, what's good for the goose is good for the gander and the whole community. If you've been told your heart has failed, let's not play around with a plant and a herb. Get the surgery. This is why we're not in Haiti. This is why we're not in Congo. We're U.S. citizens. Get the surgery, and then let's be healthy.
1: Thank
0: you, Anonymous. And I got a question on that issue too, Dr. A. Is that caused by diet, the problems with his heart?
2: It's multifactorial. So again, Carl, you know, like I just said, that's just like what I say to the patients that call in and say the cancer is spread to my brain. Do you have a plant for me? Hell no. Okay, if it's that serious, let's get serious.

0: smoke out the fire. No, there is a time and place called level 10. And it's my job as a physician to quicken us when we're there, to quicken us when we're there. So many things are going to get you to level 10, either decades of heart conditions like high blood pressure, decades of diabetes, a bad family history, smoking cigarettes, poor lifestyle, eating Popeyes and drinking Coca-Cola. All of these things are going to lead you to needing open heart surgery. All of them.
1: Wow. 10 away from the top of the hour, 800-450-7876. 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Sarah's in Baltimore on line 3. Grand Rising, Sarah, you're on with Dr. A.
2: Good morning. Thank you so very much. Good morning, Dr. A. I have trouble
0: rocking. Oh my God, we got a sister. We got a sister. I love it. So we got somebody who called for their daughter. That was the only sister to call so far. Sis, you got it in before the completion of the first hour. I feel like I need to give you a prize, Sarah.
2: Well, I will accept it, believe me.
0: I love it.
2: Thank you. My question is somewhat two-part. Could you please discuss the pros and cons of coffee and the pros and cons of wine? And also, I was told that taking copper helps to reverse gray hair.
0: Okay, Sarah, tell me the very first thing you said before you asked about wine and gray hair. The first thing was what?
2: The pros and cons of drinking coffee and the pros and cons of drinking wine. And if copper really reverses the gray hair.
0: Okay, wonderful, wonderful, wonderful. So that is definitely multifactorial. And first of all, let me just say, I am a coffee drinker. I believe in full disclosure. Being someone who has worked in the past 110 hours in one given week, which is something reserved for slavery and the military, you know, I would not be able to function without coffee. So coffee many times to begin with is not the unhealthy factor. The unhealthy factor is the degree of caffeination in your body and what you're coupling all of that caffeination with. Okay, so number one, if you are somebody who doesn't have a good nutrition and you're sustaining yourself on caffeine, that's tremendously unhealthy. If you're somebody who is drinking caffeinated products of multi-different brands, multi-different types, you're not just having coffee, you're also drinking sodas. You're also drinking other things that are caffeinated. Then that can be excessive stimulation to your central nervous system and excessive stimulation to your brain. So that becomes problematic. Coffee also becomes a problem because we put sugar in it. We put cream or milk in it. Black coffee, which is something Italians drink and Jamaicans drink. I note those two because studies show the longest living human beings as of recent, Jamaican and Italian. Okay. And Italians smoke a lot of cigarettes, by the way, but they do not have processed and refined foods. They are really into farming and agriculture. So the cumulative effect is ultimately what I'm driving at. This is not a one thing is going to make or break you. Coffee is not going to break you. Coffee is not going to make you. It is a component of your complete nutrition, and that's exactly what it should be. So some of the good things, chronic disease prevention. There are antioxidants that are inside of the cocoa bean in coffee that can help actually reduce inflammation. So some research actually suggests that a moderate intake is associated with a lower incidence of both type 2 diabetes as well.

0: We just talked about heart failure, and then we just talked also about cancer. So all of those things can actually be reduced. But how you're taking in the coffee and the degree of coffee you're taking in becomes critical. When it comes to metabolism and longevity, black coffee can temporarily give you a boost to your metabolic rate and to longevity. Switching gears to wine, the same thing applies. If we're drinking two bottles of wine and we don't have any fruit or vegetable in our diet, terrible. You get an F. Okay. We're talking about a glass of red wine occasionally in a week. That's associated with a reduction of heart disease. White wine is associated with a reduction in our risk for lung diseases. These things have been found in studies. That doesn't mean become a wino. So moderation is key in everything. Coffee, caffeine intake, alcohol intake. There are certainly more and more studies that show the benefits of complete alcohol abstinence. For longevity, I certainly advocate, as do many physicians that practice concierge medicine. Concierge means you're paying cash to that doctor. So they are available to you 24 hours a day, unlike the ones on your insurance company when you're calling an answering service. You really want a doctor. Put your money where your mouth is. Those doctors, as well as I, will all tell you, if you're going to live 90 years, starting to drink at 21 and drink it to 90 is not going to work. Somewhere in there, you have to have a period of abstinence, whether it's 5 years, 10 years, 15 years, five being the minimum. Somewhere around 65, you should abstain from alcohol altogether for about 10 to 15 years, optimally. That is associated with much, much greater longevity. And again, the more recent studies show alcohol abstinence. You know, many people talked about sober January. We're now into May. And sober January has shown many, many improvements in functioning. But what is the point? The composite picture of the person. You cannot spot pick like AI and just say caffeine, coffee, wine. What's the good and the bad? Well, it depends on the human being. A cancer patient, a heart disease patient, a healthy athlete, a sedentary fat person, what? What are we talking? All of that matters, right? Because obesity or being fat raises your death risk, sometimes threefold, sometimes fivefold, depending on what disease we're talking about. So what's universal is to be fit, to reduce our body fat. Even if we believe the African woman, the African American woman, and Becky don't look the same. We have thicker lips, we have thicker nose, thicker hips. We don't have to have 5 times more body fat. That's not African, okay? So we can certainly have a higher BMI, but have a low body fat count. Get out and exercise. That's a more universal message. And thank you so much for winning the prize as the second sister to call this morning.
1: All right. Thank you, Sarah. All right, family, we got to take a short break here so our stations can identify themselves down the line per the FCC. 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If you want to call in and use a different name too, or a different city, we appreciate it, but take advantage of Dr. A's expertise this morning. You can reach her at 800-450-7876, and we'll take your phone calls next.
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live from Historic Lemert Park in Los Angeles, California. I'm Tavis Smiley, and I'm so glad to see you and me back in stride again. 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

tribute to the saxophone colossus Sonny Rollins today in hour two. Sonny passed away Monday at age 95, and what a blessing for me, indeed a signal honor, to have had so many public and private conversations with this jazz master. We've been digging in my vault for the past 48 hours, and we are going to bring you some of my favorite conversations with Sonny Rollins, where he talks about life, music, and his spirit living into the next existence. We're going to love on Sonny Rollins. Yesterday was Miles Davis, and today it's Sonny Rollins. We're going to love on Sonny for the entire second hour of this program. And then, in our third hour...

0: The legendary percussionist, songwriter, and singer Ralph Johnson comes live in studio to talk about his new book, Rhythm and Fire, A Life in Harmony with Earth, Wind, and Fire. How blessed are we, after a tribute to Sonny Rollins, to have one of the elements, Earth, Wind, and Fire, one of the stars of that group, Ralph Johnson, comes live in this studio to talk about his new book, and I'm looking forward to giving Ralph a big hug and jumping straightway into this book about his life and legacy with Earth, Wind, and Fire. But in this first hour, let's talk politics and more with our regular contributor, professor, philosopher, and legal analyst, Tim Golden. Tim, how are you today, sir?
1: I am just fine, Tavis. Thank you so much for having me today. It's great to be with you.
0: It's always good to hear your voice. Let me just tee up where I want to go here, watching my time here. It's probably best to spend these 90 seconds telling you where, I want to go in this hour. And then when we come forward, I'll let Tim Golden loose for the rest of the hour. So yesterday was another big primary day. We are pushing toward primary day here in California, where I sit on Tuesday, and the whole nation is watching what happens in this bizarre governor's race. Gavin Newsom termed out here in California, so we'll see what this looks like next Tuesday, a controversial high-stakes mayor's race here in Los Angeles, and so the primaries continue throughout the country, but yesterday was a big day in Texas, and in case you missed it, let me just give you two storylines, and I'll let Tim Golden unpack when we come forward. Donald Trump, in so many ways, continues to run the table. I mean, this is almost, it's mind-boggling in some ways, and maybe not in other ways. We'll spend some time, I'm sure, delving into that as well. These are red states. But Donald Trump has been targeting Republicans and taking them out. He took out Bill Cassidy in Louisiana. He took out Tom Massey in Kentucky. And yesterday he took out John Cornyn in Texas. This is a long time Republican senator in leadership, for that matter, in the Senate, Republican leadership. And he didn't just beat him with Ken Paxton. He wiped him off the map yesterday. I mean, it wasn't even close. So that this MAGA base is getting Donald Trump's back every day in every state, in every primary. Again, Louisiana, Kentucky, took him out in Indiana, my home state. And yesterday in Texas, Donald Trump had a huge win with Ken Paxton, the attorney general there in Texas. And this guy's got to talk about a sordid past. And Ken Paxton's got some baggage. And with all that baggage, with Donald Trump's endorsement, John Cornyn gets taken out. Paxton said last night, I'm paraphrasing here, that Donald Trump's endorsement is the most valuable piece of political capital in this country. There's nothing more valuable right now, said Ken Paxton, than having Donald Trump's endorsement. We'll get Tim Golden's take on that, but he's running the table. Donald Trump is being backed by this MAGA base. And then in Texas, the longtime Congressman Al Green, speaking of Donald Trump, Al Green is the one who always stands up in the well of Congress when Donald Trump is speaking and chastises him a couple of times. He's been escorted out off the floor of Congress, as you well know, for, again, getting in Donald Trump's face. So Donald Trump is happy not just about John Cornyn losing yesterday, but very happy, I suspect, about Al Green being beaten by a young African-American named Christian Menifee, who you've heard on this program before. And we've been talking about these African-American legislators serving for multiple decades in the House, being challenged by a group of young black, I won't call them upstarts. Christian's done some great work in Texas. But Al Green went down to defeat yesterday. Again, one of these longstanding black legislators taken out by a young African-American. So there's evidence there. That this narrative ain't, you know, it ain't done being written yet, right? You're gonna see a lot more of these long-term legislators being challenged by this new generation. There's also news in South Carolina. We had Jim Clyburn on this program just a week or two ago. At the time, we thought that the governor, the Republican governor of South Carolina, said we're calling a special session and we're going to take out his seat. The only black seat in South Carolina, James Clyburn has had it for decades now. We're going to do in South Carolina what they did in Tennessee. We're going to wipe out the one black seat that we have in this state. And they went after James Clyburn. But the South Carolina legislature told Donald Trump, we ain't having it. And James Clyburn's seat is not being wiped out at the moment. So that storyline turned in a way that people didn't expect it to turn. Lots to get to in this hour. And there's more. That's just a frame that we're going to operate inside of for this hour. Glad Tim Golden is here. 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

0: It's a tribute to the saxophone colossus, Sonny Rollins, today in our second hour. I think you'll appreciate his wisdom, his insights. Just an amazing guy. We lost Sonny on Monday at age 95 at his home in Woodstock, New York. And we're going to love on Sonny Rollins today in hour number two. In this first hour, Tim Golden is here, our regular contributor. Always glad to kick off the show with him. One other thing I want to add to the docket that we want to get to in this hour. There's a new survey out that I see people talking about. It is disturbing, the data is. A new survey from HIT Strategies in key states, Georgia, Michigan, Mississippi, North Carolina, Pennsylvania, and South Carolina, has found that one in four young black men in these key states are not committed to voting in the midterm elections. A new poll of black men reveals that a quarter of young black men are not committed to voting in these elections, even as our communities, black communities, that are disproportionately suffer the most amid this national affordability crisis, rollbacks, of course, as you know, voting rights protections, et cetera, et cetera. But black men are saying, young black men are saying, we ain't tapping in these midterms. That's a scary storyline. We'll get to that with Tim Golden as well in this hour. Lots to get to. Tim, let me start with these two clips, and I'll let you go. The first is of Al Green in Texas last night, his concession speech. Take a listen.
1: I'd like to indicate to you that this effort has been one that was sincere. It's something that I have done as a labor of love. I have enjoyed all of my time as a member of the Congress of the United States of America. And with all of that said, I want you to know that I appreciate the press for being here, and I appreciate your patience. Mr. Menifee has claimed victory, and I am not going to challenge his claim. Mr. Menifee will be moving on with his career. I assume that in so doing, he will do well in Congress.
0: That's Al Green offering a concession speech, as much as it was. These moments are difficult. I've been there before. These moments are difficult, trying to acknowledge that you've lost and acknowledging the winner in that race, particularly when you served as long as Al Green has in the United States Congress. So there's his concession speech. Here is the victory speech, then, of Christian Menifee.
2: We're not going to let this election tear us apart. We're not going to let this election pit the leader against leader. We're going to emerge from this stronger and united. Yes, we're going to bring that spirit of fierce and fearless protest that Al Green has. I'm focused on tomorrow. So my message to everybody watching this is, I don't care who you supported in November. I don't care who you supported in January and March and May. I'm here to work for each and every one of you. If we had your support, I'm so grateful we did. If we didn't, I look forward to earning your support. 18th Congressional District, it is the honor of my lifetime to serve y'all. My promise to you is I will always make y'all proud. This seat will never be about Christian Menifee. It will never be about my family. It will never be about me doing better in life. The 18th Congressional District belongs to you. Thank y'all.
0: In fairness to Al Green, Tim, he got backed into a corner when they redrew these lines in Texas. So the district that he ran in was nowhere near the district, did not mirror at all the district he had been successful in for a couple of decades. And so the district gets redrawn. He's running essentially in a new district and running against a young African-American male named Christian Menifee. I love the way Christian leaned in, giving Al Green his respect in his concession speech. But this raises an issue once again that ain't going nowhere no time soon across the country as these young African-Americans challenge these longstanding legislators. Your thoughts?
3: Yeah, Tavis, I'm wondering again, kudos to and congratulations to Christian Menifee on his victory. I understand the generational issue, and it's something that we talk about a lot. But allow me to be a little Socratically suspicious here, okay. if I may.
0: Go for it.
3: The Christian Menifee, and I'm not imputing any ill will to him, but he was heavily backed by Fairshake, a pro cryptocurrency super PAC. that spent millions of dollars to unseat Al Green. And I'm not suggesting that he has any improper motives, but when you look at decisions like Citizens United and you see the role that super PAC money plays in politics, it's difficult to, I mean, as an informed voter, you would like to think that your representatives are working for your interests. And I have no doubt that newly elected Representative Menifee will try to do that. But I'm just concerned about the influence of dark money in politics. And for one of the representatives of Fair Shake, a guy named Jeff Vetter, said, quote, "Fair Shake was the difference maker in this race, and we will continue to aggressively back leaders like Representative Menifee across the country." What does that mean? Mm-hmm. And how is it that money in conjunction with the Supreme Court decision that allows redistricting to unseat more experienced representatives like Representative Al Green? Again, I'm not imputing any ill will to Menifee here. I'm just raising the question, especially considering the Trump family's deep connections to the cryptocurrency industry, right? I'm just wondering if the issues that we take to be central are actually peripheral, and if the central issues are more sinister than we can see beneath the surface. Just raising that question.
0: No, I'm glad you raised it. That's why you are a philosopher, professor, legal analyst. I'm going to lean into the philosophy you just laid out or challenged us to wrestle with. So here's my read of this, and let's just go back and forth if we need to here. So nobody has opined more on this over the course of a 30-plus year career than I have about the money in politics. Jess Unruh, former California treasurer, once said rather wisely that money is the mother's milk of politics. No doubt about that. And so I've complained time and time again. I was talking to John McCain and Russ Feingold when they advanced McCain-Feingold to try to do something about our money in politics. That's how long I've been at this as a broadcaster and covering these issues. So I've been on record, you know, 1,000 times, 1,000,000 times talking about the money in our politics, which I just deplore. And Citizens United is one of the worst decisions ever made by this Supreme Court, our Supreme Court. So you and I are simpatico. We agree in that regard. Here's where the rub comes in for me. You can talk about Donald Trump's connections to crypto, and that's as real as rain, no question about it. We know he's all about the big grift. I've talked about that ad nauseum, ad infinitum as well. But there is no community, you will acknowledge, that has leaned more into crypto than black folk. As a matter of fact, there are a whole lot of us who are concerned about that, about the fact that black people, you know, some see it as falling for the banana in the tailpipe. Others read it as us not getting lost and not falling behind once again with this new invention. Every time there's new invention that comes along, we get left behind. We get made promises, but we get left behind. So I've heard both sides of the argument about why we need to be taking crypto seriously. Don't put all your money in crypto, but invest some of your money in crypto is the way that those persons who are wiser talk about this particular issue. But the point is incontrovertible. The data is incontrovertible that black folk have leaned into crypto more than any other community in this country. And again, there are couple different ways to read that. So all I'm saying is this: if we are the ones who are tapping into crypto more than anybody else, why would we think that the crypto industry isn't going to put money into races where there are black people running who will support their efforts and their issues as it relates to crypto? Now, that's a different conversation for me than AIPAC money. That's a whole nother conversation, right? AIPAC, this Jewish money buying off black legislators to say and do the right thing about what's happening in the Middle East. We don't want to go there today. But on this crypto thing, why should I not expect that crypto money is going to creep into our community if black folk are leaning into crypto more than anybody else? Your turn.
3: Well, listen, those expectations that you've outlined, and Tavis, are perfectly reasonable. The expectations that I'm concerned about are the expectations we put on our elected officials.
0: Okay.
3: Right? In other words, it may be the case, as you said, and you outlined it, it's perfectly reasonable to expect that a crypto lobby or crypto dark money would be poured into things that benefit black representatives because black people support crypto. But the question I'm raising is, what, in light of that, what can we expect from our elected representatives, especially at the federal level, whose work in Congress is critical to bringing money and resources to black communities, and to representing the interests of the people who voted for him and not the people who paid millions to get him elected? And that's the genesis of my concern in raising that question.
4: But why, again, I'm not imputing
3: any ill will to Memphis, but I think it's a legitimate question.
4: It is legitimate. But why is it more legitimate in this case than any other case? Every politician, every elected official ought to be subject to that analysis. We want to see who gave you your money. That issue is across the board, is it not?
3: Absolutely. Yeah. It absolutely is across the board. Yeah. I don't think we disagree.
4: Right.
3: I'm just concerned that it's easy to talk about the generational issue, and I'm not saying the generational issue isn't real.
4: Got it.
3: My concern is that what we think is in the front door could actually be in the back door, and what is sneaking in the back door is something more sinister.
4: I
3: wish Representative Menifee well. I think he'll do great for his district, but those are just some questions that I raised.
4: Tim and I agree, and what we're basically saying here is that two things can be true at the same time. On the one hand, the conversation about these young black Americans challenging these longstanding politicians, that's a legitimate conversation that ain't going nowhere, no time soon, trust and believe. On the other hand, we do need to raise questions about all this outside money that's now being poured into black races. Negroes ain't never had access to that kind of money. So that's Tim's question. Why all of a sudden are these outside interests pouring millions of dollars into races that feature black people when our challenge has always been that we can't get in the game politically because most of us don't have access to political capital? I mean, and I say political capital, I mean tender, I mean money. So I take the point that Tim is raising. When we come forward, I want to talk about this new survey. Speaking of black men, Al Green and Kristen Menifee, Tim Golden and Tavis Smiley, and all the other black men listing across the country. How do we read this new data that one in four young black men in these key states, Georgia, Michigan, Mississippi, North Carolina, Pennsylvania, South Carolina, ain't thinking about getting involved in the midterm elections? We'll unpack that when we come forward, and a great deal more. We get to South Carolina. James Clyburn at the moment has been, I was going to say blessed with, but maybe he's earned it because he's got relationships in that state. Donald Trump thought, Republicans thought they were going to take James Clyburn out, but the South Carolina House said, not so fast. Legislature said, nah, we don't think so. So they have not moved to respond to the White House request to wipe out this black seat in South Carolina and humiliate and embarrass James Clyburn in the process. So one veteran goes down in Texas, Al Green. Another veteran lives for another day, James Clyburn in South Carolina. More to get to with Tim Golden when we come forward on Tavis Smiley.
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0: Tavis Smiley in our third hour today. The legendary percussionist, songwriter, singer Ralph Johnson of the iconic R&B group The Elements, Earth, Wind, and Fire comes live in studio to discuss his new book, Rhythm and Fire, A Life in Harmony with Earth, Wind, and Fire. I'm excited about Ralph Johnson coming in studio today. In our third hour, that will be preceded by a tribute to the late, great Sonny Rollins. In our second hour today, we continue this first hour, though, talking politics and more as per usual with our regular contributor today, Tim Golden, professor, philosopher, and legal analyst. Good to have him on this program. Tim, before I go to South Carolina and this new survey about black men not voting come this fall, let me stay in Texas. We talked about Kristen Menefee. We talked about Al Green and all this money being poured into our communities by crypto, by AIPAC. That is a conversation that we should have and we will have on this program. What is it mean? I mean, Tim's raising a provocative question. What does it mean in the months and years to come when our communities now are being inundated with this kind of cash? As we, again, I said earlier that, you know, the challenge for black folk has always been raising money. And now they're throwing money at us. But there is, as Tim said, an agenda connected to that cash. And so there's some legitimate questions we need to raise and talk about in the days, weeks, and months ahead on this program, and we will. That said, Donald Trump, as I said earlier, Tim, continues to run the table. He took out Bill Cassidy in Louisiana. He took out a bunch of folk in my home state of Indiana. He took out Tom Massey in Kentucky. And last night, he took out John Cornyn in Texas. What say you, sir?
1: It's the remarkable resilience of white supremacy at the individual voter level. The loyalty of the MAGA movement to a president who is a 34 times convicted felon, twice impeached, who has now apparently set up a slush fund to essentially give reparations to the convicted criminals that he pardoned. None of that matters. Mm-hmm. To the hardcore base that will always support Donald Trump, because Donald Trump represents the last best hope for them. He is the anti-Obama. He's anti-woke. He's anti-DEI. Those are the only things that matter to that base. And I think that says a lot about how remarkably resilient white supremacy is, and it's the elephant in the room, and people typically don't talk about it, right? And even if you talk about black MAGA supporters, they support him despite his failure to recognize how wrong he was about the Central Park Five, despite his leveraging of his criminal convictions to establish a bogus affinity with black people who are on the receiving end of mass incarceration and crippling criminal justice policies based on racial stereotypes. Despite all of that, right, some folk in our community just don't see why he is so problematic. And so you put white supremacy together with a certain level of leveraging that Trump does, or leveraging black people against immigrant communities, saying they're taking black jobs and things of that nature. And this is what you get. You have a white critical mass who will always support a racist immigration policy, who will always be anti-DEI, and anything Donald Trump says. One of the voters was interviewed in Kentucky last week, and she said, whatever he tells me to do, I'm going to do.
0: Wow.
1: So you're dealing with a cult-like mentality that's hard to break, and that mentality is structured around what Derrick Bell would call the remarkable resilience of white supremacy.
0: This is Donald Trump's biggest prize to date. Bill Cassidy in Louisiana gone. Tom Massey in Kentucky gone. Those legislators in Indiana gone. But John Cornyn is a four-term senator. Four-term senator. That's a big deal. And had never lost an election in Texas before Tuesday. 18 consecutive campaign wins throughout his career. Never lost a race until Donald Trump puts his thumb on the scale and says we're going with Ken Paxton, who himself was impeached in Texas as Attorney General, has all kind of baggage, and yet Donald Trump's endorsement seems to have made the difference in this race in Texas. I mentioned Ken Paxton earlier, who said, and I'm paraphrasing here, that Donald Trump's endorsement is the most valuable piece of political capital in the country right now. You buy that argument? Is he doing too much?
1: I think in individual races he might be right, but I think, and I don't want to trump the discussion here, no pun intended. I think his political capital needs to be in this sense juxtaposed to the unity of the South Carolina state legislature, mm-hmm. who essentially stood up to the president and said, no, thank you.
0: That's right.
1: We're not going to do what you want us to do. So this says to me, this juxtaposition, we see the problem and the solution side by side, right? The problem is that on an individual voter level, he will always have people who will support him, but yet in a party sense, when Republicans come together and decide that they're going to stand up to him, then he doesn't get the results that he wants. And so the question is, how do we get Republicans to have that kind of unity? And you talked about John Cornyn a moment ago. Once Donald Trump endorsed Ken Paxton, the implicit line on John Cornyn was that he's only a rhino. Mm-hmm. He's a Republican in name only. He's not good enough. He's not MAGA. He's not going to represent your interests. And that kind of reasoning is what gives him so much political capital. So in one sense, I don't think it's an exaggeration, but in another sense, when you contrast it with the unity of Republicans in South Carolina who stood up to him, you see a solution. The question is, will there ever be enough of a critical mass of Republicans with that kind of gumption in Congress to dissuade the president from implementing what might be the more radical aspects of his agenda the last 2 years of his presidency?
0: Tim is right to put his finger on the point that I wanted to get to, and he went straight there. Not a problem with that. South Carolina Republicans, in case you've just tuned in, Republicans in South Carolina have, in fact, defied Donald Trump by rejecting a map that would have eliminated the state's lone black congressman, James Clyburn. I quote from one person, it's very important to know that Jim Clyburn's service to the state of South Carolina is also a very important factor in how folks maneuver at this moment, because what he's done for our state, not just the 6th congressional district, he has benefited our state. I think that is certainly a sign that we don't always have to agree, but we can agree to respect the work that has been done, close quote. I'm getting all kinds of indications that there are a lot of people in the state of South Carolina who feel that way. Whatever one thinks of James Clyburn's politics, the state has benefited from his long-term leadership, from the power, the authority that he has as a veteran member of Congress for a long time in leadership alongside Nancy Pelosi and Steny Hoyer. And so apparently there are folk in the legislature who understand that James Clyburn's service has been good for the state, never mind the D behind his name. And they, again, rebuffed Donald Trump, defied Donald Trump, rejecting this map that would have eliminated his seat. More with Tim Golden when we come forward on Tavis Smiley.
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0: Tavis and Tim. That would be Tavis Smiley and Tim Golden, professor of philosophy, legal analyst. Pleased to have him on our roster of contributors to this program and always thrilled when he leads us off in hour one. Not thrilled about this news, Tim Golden, a new survey that finds that one in four young black men in key states, Georgia, Michigan, Mississippi, North Carolina, Pennsylvania, and South Carolina, have suggested that they are not committed to voting in this upcoming midterm election come November. I keep seeing signs, and I've been saying this for weeks and weeks and weeks, months now, warning fellow Democrats to not be irrationally exuberant. Do not be irrationally exuberant, I've been saying, about all the storylines that Democrats are going to spank Republicans. There's going to be a blue wave come November. The last time we heard there was going to be a red wave when Biden was president, it did not materialize. And so I'm not suggesting that we should, you know, that we should give up the fight. I'm just suggesting that we should not be, again, irrationally exuberant, because I keep seeing data points that suggest that this thing come November might be closer than we think. And we were just talking about the endorsement power that Donald Trump still has, and that MAGA will do anything and everything, follow him anywhere he leads them. So I don't think it's a foregone conclusion, although others do. Your

0: affected by politics. Mm-hmm. Not voting doesn't exempt you from any of the consequences of public policies that could be problematic for you and your community. What I like to say is you may not be interested in politics, but politics is always interested in you. Mm-hmm. So not voting, I don't think is an effective solution. What really is the problem here is that black men occupy a difficult position. Because the far right, the right has always been hostile to black men. We know the issues concerning the right and policing and that kind of behavior. But what's interesting is that a lot of black men perceive the left and the Democrats as hostile to their interests as well. When you add to that the proliferation of social media and alternative media sources that give news and perspectives from a black male point of view, or at least purport to do that, you have a lot of people, a lot of black men in our community who are just getting their news from these sources, and they're saying, you know, no, I'm not going to participate. Again, that's not a good strategy. The same way it's not a good strategy for a lot of black men to say, I have problems with the Democratic Party, therefore I'm going to vote for Donald Trump. That's the biggest non sequitur I've ever heard, right? Yeah. I mean, if you've got problems with the Democratic Party, get in line. Right. There's a lot of people that have problems with the Democratic Party. But that does not mean that as a black man, I'm speaking for myself personally, I can in good conscience support somebody whose policies are openly hostile to my existence. Right. So, but in the middle, there's this sweet spot. And a lot of people, a lot of political commentators are saying that in 2024, the move toward black men, the political overtures toward black men were somewhat rushed and hurried and kind of canned and insincere, right? And so if black men are going to be convinced that they need to participate in elections, they have to be approached consistently and systematically, right? You can't just take it for granted that you can wait until the 11th hour. Now, some of that is not Kamala Harris's fault, because we all know what happened in 2024, right? She kind of came in the last minute. Joe Biden should have declared he wasn't going to run a year and a half before he did that, right? And it would have been a different situation. So I think we have to figure out what is the black male political agenda? Is there a black male political agenda? And what is it? And then we need to begin to target that agenda if we expect black men to participate.
1: Whatever it is, it does mean that I believe, and I've said this many times before, we have to invest in these black men over years, engage with them in meaningful ways over time, not just expect them to show up or come out with some program that they think, that we think they'll be titillated by at election time. This is a long-term project, taking the concerns of black men seriously. You don't just pop up at election time saying, we need your support. Here's an idea we have. What do you think? Anybody going for that? Our remaining moments with Tim Golden when we come forward on Tavis Smiley.
2: Why does Tavis say, when we come forward?
3: Because he's not going back.
2: And you don't have to go back either. Forward ever, backward never. More of Tavis Smiley when we come forward.
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14: I'm Tavis Smiley. Tim Golden is our guest in this first hour, at least for the next 3 minutes, and appreciate his insights as always. Tim, let me close with this. We've been talking this hour, and if you were visiting from another planet, you could see how schizophrenic our politics are. On the one hand, Donald Trump is running the table with this MAGA support, taking long-term Republicans out. On the other hand, there are people pushing back on him in places like South Carolina, even in Alabama. A federal court has blocked Alabama's map, eliminating this majority black district. That's a win for black voters. So it's sort of politically schizophrenic if you're covering this. And yet Donald Trump must feel something. There's a big story out today. He's calling a cabinet meeting. And the purpose of this cabinet meeting is to discuss their low poll numbers, this Iran situation, which is getting worse, and how they're going to navigate their way forward between now November. So they're feeling some heat enough to call a cabinet meeting to discuss this behind closed doors. How do you read that? And more to the point, is there anything that Donald Trump can do between now and November to sort of turn the tide, if you will, against this storyline that Democrats are going to run the table come November?
15: Well, I think what he's doing is, I think in his first term, he learned that at some point you have to be a politician. And I think that's what he's trying to do right now. He's trying to do everything he can to be able to maintain his legacy. And I think what he will continue to try to do is manipulate voters through the cachet, remarkable cachet that his political endorsements carry, despite the schizophrenic other side of this. And, you know, I hate to say this, but if the Supreme Court continues to help him with rulings like the one in Louisiana versus Calais, and we can't forget about the emergency docket that allows the status quo to be upended, then he won't need to do much strategizing, right? He'll be able to move forward. But I think what he will continue to try to do is alienate black voters. He will hold up black MAGA supporters and say, see, I'm not racist.
7: Yeah.
15: He will send all those messages as much as he can before November.
14: No, it's going to be fascinating. Fascinating is one word to watch how he manages this between now and November. But again, he understands the frame he's in. He's winning, but he's losing at the same time. I'll leave it there for now. I think you take my point. Tim Golden, thanks for your insight as always, man. We'll do it again soon. Enjoy the rest of your day, sir.
15: Thank you, Tavis. Take care.
14: Good to have you on as always. When we come forward in our second hour, we're going to just love on Sonny Rollins. We have dug into the vault, the Tavis vault. So many conversations with Sonny Rollins, but we're going to bring you some of the best of those conversations on television and radio over the years. I consider it, an honor, a blessing to have had so much time with Sonny Rollins over the course of my career. And so we're going to celebrate Sonny Rollins in our second hour. And then our third hour, Ralph Johnson comes live in studio. And we're going to get some conversation going about his wonderful and longtime career with Earth, Wind, and Fire. So two great hours of music in front of us. You are listening to Tavis Smiley.

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0: I'm Tavis Smiley. Glad you're with us in this hour as we celebrate the life and legacy of the saxophone colossus, Sonny Rollins, who passed away Monday at the age of 95. I've been blessed to have many conversations with the jazz legend, the jazz master, over the years. And in this hour, we reprise some of the big moments from those various conversations, starting with Sonny joining me on my PBS show back in 2011 to talk about his acclaimed release, Sonny Rollins Roadshow, Volume 2.
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2: 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It's an honor to finally get a chance to meet you and be on the show. I watch it, so I'm with you.
1: Well, see? Trust me, I've been waiting on this a long time, so I'm glad that we finally got a chance to work this out. In your grand career, you've taken two sabbaticals, mm-hmm. one in the late 50s, one in 66 or so, but two sabbaticals you've taken. The first one really strikes me as interesting because you were at the top of your game. You still are, but you were at that point being heralded all around the world.
2: That's right.